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3: Fair skies out there tonight. Temperatures dropping back into the 40s. A few upper 30s in the outlying areas. Could be a little bit of fog around by morning. Otherwise, we jump back between 60 and 65 with sunshine and a light breeze on your Tuesday afternoon. Looks like 60 to 65 for highs with a mixture of clouds and sunshine in between systems through Wednesday and Thursday. Next system trying to arrive with some showers by Friday. From Stormwatch 9 Weather Center, I'm meteorologist Kevin Skorupa.

0: is here. Now, broadcasting from the underground command post, deep in the bowels of a hidden bunker, somewhere under the brick and steel of a nondescript building, we've once again made contact with our leader, Mark Levin.
1: Welcome, it is the Mark Levin Show. Ben Ferguson with you, and it is so nice to have you with us. Mark is off for Yom Kippur. He will be back with you tomorrow, and we have an awful lot to chat about on the show this evening. And if you want to know what's going to happen if the Democrats get control of Congress in the midterms, well, they're now telling you exactly what their game plan is. Not only is it to investigate and impeach Donald Trump for a third time, but now we're learning what else they want to do, which is going a step further. On MS Now, there's a show called On the Line. Representative Stansbury, a Democrat from New Mexico, said that if Democrats win the majority in the midterm elections, they will investigate and possibly impeach President Donald Trump's cabinet secretaries. The host, Alicia Mendez, said there's always been this strategic conversation about whether or not another Trump impeachment makes sense, or whether or not it actually makes more sense to go after members of his cabinet. Representative Massey has now weighed in on what he thinks is the best course of action, and then she says, take a listen. Now, what are they referencing? Well, on Wednesday, Thomas Massey, who's a rhino crazy Republican who's gone soon, said, I think impeaching cabinet members is highly underrated. A lot of these cabinet secretaries are going to get pardons at the end of their tenure. Mendez said, do you agree with the last thing he said about about the possibility of the president giving pardons? That is when Stansbury said, quote, oh yeah, I mean, Donald Trump himself has said at multiple times that he is planning to give pardons to everyone in his circle. But I actually very much disagree with the idea that we shouldn't be trying to use every tool we have in the toolbox. In particular, we have cabinet secretaries like Pete Hegseth, who Republicans think should be impeached at this point because of his illegal killings in the illegal war. That's obviously referring to the war with Iran. And what we've seen over the last year, she went on to say, is that when Congress did file impeachments, folks like Kristi Noem and Pam Bondi were actually fired by the president because the American people were clear that they didn't want them in those jobs of trust. So I think there's a number of cabinet secretaries that have blatantly broken the law, done unconstitutional things, and I think they better get ready because we'll come for them. Now, you look at those comments, and this is what weaponization of government looks like. We shouldn't, by the way, be surprised that this is what Democrats are now saying they want to do. And the reason why I say that is because they've been doing this for quite some time, right? They have been saying that they're going to do this. They weaponized our government to go after Donald Trump last time. Why would we expect them to do anything different this time? What they are saying is we're actually going to go further than that. And we're going to threaten anyone and let them know you probably don't want to go actually work for Donald Trump, because if you do, and again, I'll just play you that one simple line. Here it is.
2: So I think there's a number of cabinet secretaries that have blatantly broken the law, done unconstitutional things, and I think they better get ready because we'll come for them.
3: Congresswoman Melanie Stansbury, thank you so much for being with us today.
1: By the way, I love how there's no pushback from MSNBC on that one. Like, hold on a second, that's breaking news. Let's be clear. What you're saying is you're going to weaponize the government, and if you guys win, you're going to go after and do everything that you can to destroy Donald Trump because in his cabinet so that no one will take those jobs. Because this is also not just about firing or impeaching a cabinet secretary. This is about saying to anyone, if you're thinking about taking a job in the Trump administration, you better think twice before you become a cabinet secretary, because we're probably going to ruin your life and try to bankrupt you. And that's what we're going to do here. Like, that is how this works. That is the ball game. This representative, Stansbury, as you just heard, she is an individual that hates Trump more than a lot, okay? And Mike Johnson, by the way, the Speaker of the House, He also gave a very interesting warning at the Faith and Freedom Coalition conference when he said this about what happens if we lose the midterms. He understands the gravity of what she said. He understands that Democrats are, in fact, crazy enough to do this. This is the same Democratic Party, and I hate to say it, but I have to remind you again that has tried to kill this president multiple times. This is the same Democratic Party and the radicals in their party that tried to throw Donald Trump in jail and his family in jail to stop him. This is the same Democratic Party that used the deep state to try to overthrow the will of the people and impeach a president, which was a coup attempt in the United States of America on Donald Trump, not once, but twice. So why would they not then extend that reach to all the cabinet secretaries? And this is why this warning came from Mike Johnson, the way he said it. Listen carefully to his words.
4: But the DSA, the Democrat Socialists of America, sounds so innocuous, doesn't it? No, it doesn't. Don't say that. This is their platform. Listen, this is actually quotes from their platform that they published, I think, about a day or two ago. You can find this on the internet. Okay, here's just a sample of what they're about. They put this on paper. They're saying the quiet things out loud. Abolish the Electoral College. Replace the two-party system with a multi-party democracy. Expand the House of Representatives. Implement proportional representation and ranked choice voting in all elections. Establish public ownership of the largest corporations and essential industries to ensure democratic control and accountability to the people. Abolish ICE and grant amnesty for all. End sanctions on Cuba, Venezuela, and Iran. Free Palestine, quote, for a free Palestine with Jerusalem as its capital. End all military and economic aid to Israel. Prosecute U.S. and Israeli leaders responsible for the genocide in Gaza. Abolish the carceral state. Listen. Quote, redirect police and prison funding to public services as steps towards abolishing the carceral forces of the capitalist state. Y'all, it goes on and on and on. Defund the Department of War. Replace the president and the Supreme Court with an executive and judiciary chosen and subordinate to Congress, which they're hoping to take over. And the last one is abolish the Senate. Now, some of you may agree with that, but don't, just leave that one there. Okay. It's fine. I'm kidding. I love my colleagues over there. There's a new Gallup and NBC poll. Came out, I think, 4 days ago. Listen to this. Only 29% of Democrat voters now say they are proud to be American. Over half now say they want to live in another country. Yeah, go, go, go. We can't deport that many. So let me tell you, this is a very sobering... Let's see how much time I have. Oh, dear, 3 minutes. Okay, look, I am very bullish about the midterms. Let me just tell you right now, as a leader of this little army in the House, we are ready for this fight. We're ready for this fight. We're called for it.
1: By the way, I love the warning there, and I love how Mike Johnson says, we are ready for this fight. But if we lose the midterms, as he goes on and says, heaven forbid these Democrats, y'all, impeachment, not even the big concerns. They will turn every committee of Congress into an investigative body, and they'll go after the president's family and the cabinet. Mike Johnson is right. And they're now saying it publicly on TV. They're not even hiding it, folks. They're saying, vote for us if you hate Donald Trump, we will go after him. If you hate Donald Trump and his family, we will go after him. If you hate his cabinet members, don't worry, we will go after them. And most importantly, we will make it where other people will not want to serve this president or their country. Now, you may say, well, hold on a second. There's going to be somebody that does. There's somebody that would take the job. It may not be the best one. It may not be the A-lister. It may not be the one you want to have the job. It may not be the one you want to take the job. And the person that really should get the job may be the one that never gets the job because they say they can't afford it financially. Do you know how many people I know that have called me confidentially? And they're like, man, I got offered this gig in the administration in this capacity or that capacity, but I just can't take it. And I'm like, dude, I understand why. You're afraid about being in court in financial ruin. There's a reason why they were talking about pardons earlier, that the president's going to have to hand them out. Why would you not hand that out? Why would you not hand a pardon out if you could, knowing that the Democrats are campaigning off of coming after you and trying to put you in prison just for serving your country? And that's the other part of this you have to understand. This is only because you've decided to serve your country. Nothing else. Simply, you're wanting to serve your country. You should not have to worry about going to jail or becoming financially bankrupt or being constantly attacked by a court system or by Congress and having to pay legal bills that will never end because another political party gains power, even especially if you did nothing wrong. Right, like this is what you refer to as political harassment, because that's what this is. This is political harassment. This is what Marxists and socialists and communists do. And by the way, the Democratic Socialist America, they are communists or Marxists. That's what they are. And so they are going to weaponize the government. Not because I'm telling you they're going to do it, but it's because that is what they are saying. They have said they're going to weaponize the government. I will go back to this congresswoman. She's telling you I'm weaponizing the government.
2: So I think there's a number of cabinet secretaries that have blatantly broken the law, done unconstitutional things, and I think they better get ready because we'll come for them.
3: Congresswoman Melanie Stansberry, thank you so much.
1: Thank you for doing this. Thank you for weaponizing our government. That's what MS Now basically is saying. No follow-up. Yep, there it is, America. You hate Donald Trump, you want to see people suffer, you want to go back to lawfare, you want to destroy the President of the United States of America and his family and the cabinet and anybody that serves around him. By the way, there's also a very good chance that this president may have to give out more pardons than we've ever seen before by any president in history preemptively because of the lawfare that is coming from this President of the United States of America. Or I should say, for this president. They're coming for this President of the United States of America, Donald Trump. There is a very good chance, and I hate this idea of like having to give out preemptive pardons. I think it's insane, right? Like, but now I get it. Now I understand it, and it's not because of some grand, great paranoia. It's because what the Democrats have said: vote for me, I will weaponize the government. I will go after and destroy people's lives, and I will lock them up. That is why it's being said. 1-877-381-3811. 1-877-381-3811. Ben Ferguson filling in for the great one, Mark Levin. By the way, don't forget, if you like what I'm doing, I'd love for you to follow me on X during the break, at Ben Ferguson Show. We put a lot of segments up, by the way, things like this, those little clips, on our Instagram page. So if you're on Instagram, I wonder how many of you guys are. I'll do a little test during the break. If you'll follow me, it's a little different there. At Ben Ferguson Podcast on Instagram. So if you'll follow me during the break there, and don't forget, I do a podcast every day, the Ben Ferguson Podcast, so you can listen to that as well. We'll be right back.
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0: Welcome back. It is the Mark Levin Show. Ben Ferguson filling in for the great one. Some of you, by the way, have been asking during the break there. Yes, I will post that clip of Mike Johnson up on X so that you guys can share it wherever you want to. You can follow me there at Ben Ferguson Show on X. I'll also put it up there on Instagram. I just reshared it there, so on Instagram as well. A lot of you use Instagram, apparently, so let's see how many of you do. I'm new to this Instagram world, so you can follow me there. It's a little different, at Ben Ferguson Podcast. But I'm going to put that Mike Johnson clip out there that I just played for you a moment ago, and I agree. I think it should be shared everywhere. So you can follow me on X, at Ben Ferguson Show, and then a little bit different on Instagram, at Ben Ferguson Podcast. All right, let me get to your phone calls. 1-877-381-3811. 1-877-381-3811. Let me go to Jake. Welcome. You are on the Mark Levin Show. Ben Ferguson with you. Hi.
1: Hello there, Ben. Well, you took the words right out of my mouth. I think that clip that you played should be carved up a little bit and played in every, midterm tight race, maybe with the each candidate that's running saying, you want to know what we're up against? And then just run that and then have them come back at the end and say, you know, vote for us. This is what we're for. I think that was really well done. There's probably more you didn't even play that could, you know, if you could list all the great things that have been done in this administration and what else they're going to be doing.
0: All right, you know what? You suckered me in, Jake. I'm going to play the second part of this for you because I agree with you. It is important. Take a listen. Here's the second part of what he said.
2: How much time I have? Oh, dear, 3 minutes. Okay, look, I am very bullish about the midterms. Let me just tell you right now, As a leader of this little army in the House, we are ready for this fight. We're ready for this fight. We're called for it. My friends, I have a very boring 90-minute slideshow that I could go through with you right now. All the reasons we're going to win. We are going to defy history. It is true we have to defy history only twice in 90 years as the sitting president picked up seats for his party in that first two-year cycle. But this is a midterm unlike any other, not only because of the threats that we face that are very real and must be confronted, but it's because of a lot of reasons on paper why we should win. We have a great record to run on. You just heard our extraordinary Treasury Secretary recount some of the big wins that we've done. I could do this with you all day, talking about the 700 bills we passed through the House, the 100 executive orders we've codified, and all the great things we've done for hardworking American families, and pro-family policies, and pro-life policies, and we're fulfilling our promises. We have better candidates than the Democrats do. They are on the verge of an open civil war because the establishment Democrats are being pushed out by the Marxists. They're having a lot of disarray on their side, and that will play to our advantage in the midterms. We have, for the first time in 10 years, my friends, we have a slight fundraising advantage over the Democrats. That never happens. People are so motivated, and we have the President of the United States running like it's 2024, okay? He's going to tell you that himself here in a few minutes. He's going to tell you. He's out doing campaigns and rallies, and he's going to look right into the eyes of the camera and say, I am on the ballot, because in a real sense, he is. If we were to lose the midterms, heaven forbid, these Democrats, y'all, impeachment's not even the big concern. They will turn every committee of Congress into an investigative body, and they'll go after the president's family, the cabinet, his donors and friends. Half of you in this room will be targeted.
0: Half of you in this room will be targeted. He's absolutely right. Ben Ferguson filling in for the great one, Mark Levin. We'll be right back.
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12: Fair skies out there tonight. Temperatures dropping back into the 40s. A few upper 30s in the outlying areas. Could be a little bit of fog around by morning. Otherwise, we jump back between 60 and 65 with sunshine and a light breeze on your Tuesday afternoon. Looks like 60 to 65 for highs with a mixture of clouds and sunshine in between systems through Wednesday and Thursday. Next system trying to arrive with some showers by Friday. From Stormwatch 9 Weather Center, I'm meteorologist Kevin Scarupa.
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1: All right, welcome back. It is the Mark Levin Show. Ben Ferguson with you. It is so nice to be filling in for the great one. If you can't get through on the number, don't worry. You can send me your thoughts on Instagram, at Ben Ferguson Podcast. On X, you can follow me right now, at Ben Ferguson Show. And I'm trying to figure out, it's funny, where you guys are on social media. Like, Facebook is a place where we eat, as I describe it. We've got like 1.2 million people that follow us there. But there's more people that are moving, I think, to X and Instagram. So if you are, let us know. Follow us there, and then we know exactly where to spend our time here. There is an interesting ad that has come out. And I say ad, and I want to play it for you. I was asked the question the other day, what is the Democratic agenda? Now, I've been saying for a long time the Democratic Party is dead. I've been saying for a long time that I believe the Democratic Party is filled with Marxists, socialists, and communists. If you've ever listened to me before, I've been saying this while people were telling me that that was an extreme statement to say. I had people in the media call me out and be like, well, that's just hyperbolic and you're just trying to say this to get ratings or clips or whatever. No, I actually believe it. I genuinely believe it. And what I believe is that the Democratic agenda is to destroy this country, to destroy democracy, and to unleash lawlessness. Now, the Democratic Socialists of America, and that is the Democratic Party, they are socialists, they're communists, they're Marxists. They have said that they want to abolish the Senate. They want to replace the presidency. They want to replace the Supreme Court. They have said they want to eradicate prisons. They want to get rid of what would make this country a country, because a country without borders is no country at all. They want to get rid of borders. And they also want to get rid of law enforcement. The warning is not a guess, folks. They're literally telling you, the voter, exactly who they are. Now, if you still don't believe what I just said, great. Listen to the Democrats' agenda, not my words, their own words. And we'll start with a guy by the name of Bernie Sanders. He's one of the godfathers of the Marxist socialist movement within the Democratic Party.
2: In the last 8 months, Democratic socialist candidates all over this country have been winning major victories.
3: We've also seen several candidates backed by the Democratic Socialists of America topple incumbent Democrats in primaries.
4: The co-chair of the Democratic Socialists of America was asked about their platform yesterday.
5: Abolish the Senate.
6: True. Okay, replace the presidency and Supreme Court as we now know them.
7: Yep.
6: Defund the Pentagon.
7: Absolutely.
8: A tweet from congressional candidate Cori Bush.
9: She called for defunding the Pentagon.
10: Well, we talk about defunding the Pentagon.
6: Abolish prisons, at least in large part.
11: Yeah, again, that, as part of a long-term program, yeah.
12: Are prisons obsolete?
13: I mean, what purpose do they serve?
14: We need to completely dismantle the Minneapolis Police Department.
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19: A now deleted Twitter account of a Democratic Socialist, Arlisa Avila-Chevrier, posts and reposts supporting abolishing police, prisons, and borders.
20: I believe that we do need to defund the police.
21: I have voted against raises for police officers that bankrupted the city.
22: You think about like cash bail as a system, what we're doing is discriminating against poverty.
6: Abolish borders and give amnesty to anyone currently in the U.S. illegally. 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
23: I want to legalize 7 or 8 or 9 or 10 million people in our country.
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30: We think that there should be ways for people to stay here.
31: We ought to have a path for those folks to stay.
6: Abolish ICE.
7: Absolutely.
32: We have to abolish ICE.
33: This agency should be abolished.
34: ICE has to be abolished.
0: abolish ICE.
1: We need to rip up ICE.
2: I've said ICE not only needs to be abolished, they need to be prosecuted.
0: ICE will be abolished. DHS will be dismantled.
3: In 2018, I was calling for the abolishing of ICE.
4: I voted against the creation of ICE.
5: If it were up to me, we would completely overhaul ICE, strip the agency down to the studs.
7: Would you be in support of defunding ICE?
8: I am, yes.
9: Is the rise of the DSA good for your party?
10: Look, we are a big tent party.
11: There it is. Now, the good news is what I just played for you. If you would like to share it, I'm going to put it up right now on X, and I'll put it on Instagram as well so you can share it, because this is the Democratic agenda. Destroy our democracy. Unleash lawlessness, abolish the Senate, replace the presidency in the Supreme Court, eradicate prisons, borders, and law enforcement. They are telling you who they are. Believe them. And then add on it, oh, by the way, their latest breaking news, which is we're going to go after Trump donors. We're going to go after cabinet secretaries. We are going to do everything we can to lock up anybody that is connected to the President of the United States of America.
12: So I think there's a number of cabinet secretaries that have blatantly broken the law, done unconstitutional things, and I think they better get ready because we'll come for them.
32: Congresswoman Melanie Stansberry, thank you so much for being with us today.
11: Basically, they should be saying thank you so much for weaponizing our government to destroy anyone that we don't like. I want to go back just to that point for a moment and just expand on it a little bit. You put that all that I just played for you in that montage together with this other new threat, which is, if you're around this president, get ready to be bankrupted. If you support this president, get ready for your company to be investigated and will come after you. You understand why they're doing what they're doing, why they're saying what they're saying. It's because they want you to be afraid to even support the President of the United States of America or the next conservative person out there, because if you are afraid to support them, then they don't win. They have no power. They have no cash. They have no money. You know, you look at what just happened in Hungary, and this is also another example of just how interesting all of this really is. In Hungary, you had a guy by the name of Viktor Orban who was the leader there. He lost his election. The party that has come in has now banned 50% of his supporters that were in office from ever being in office for running. They have stacked now the Supreme Court, and they are going after Viktor Orban and anybody in government that was there serving before then. Now, you may say, well, like, how can they do that? Because they just won the majority, and they're now weaponizing the government to silence not only the people, but also the media. They want to make it where it's just not worth the risk. It's just not worth the risk to go out there and boldly stand up for what you believe in. Now, you may say, Ben, that's hyperbole. You don't actually mean that. All right, fine. Let me give you an example. This is really interesting. I love it when people say, oh, I'm not really sure I believe you. They just nationalized the media. Certain parts of the media, and the only parts that they nationalized in Hungary, and I was in Budapest speaking not once but twice and warning about this. I was, by the way, a supporter of Viktor Orban. And what they did was they went in, and there was very few conservative media outlets. Very much like we have in this country, we have very few major conservative media outlets. Fox News is clearly the leader. And what they did is they went in and the new government nationalized the media, specifically the conservative media, and the very first thing they did was shut it down. So not only have they banned 50%+ of the people in the conservative movement who are elected officials from ever being in office again, they then stacked the Supreme Court to get the rulings that they needed to do their second thing, which was to then do what I just told you they did, which was they said, okay, all these conservative media outlets and websites and newspapers, yeah, we're going to nationalize those, and then we're going to immediately shut them down, and everybody's fired, and you're on a political hit list. This is happening in Hungary because of one election cycle. And they're trying to imprison anybody that was close to Viktor Orban. They're trying to imprison the people that supported Viktor Orban. And they're silencing the people that disagree with the new government by shutting, by nationalizing and then shutting down these media outlets. If you think that the Democratic Socialists of America are any different than what we're witnessing right now in Hungary, you're wrong. Like, they will do exactly what they're doing in Hungary right here in the United States of America. They will do it. They're telling you what they want to do. They're telling you what they hate. They're telling you who they're going to come after. When you take the government and the government

0: And we were trying to just destroy him financially, so he had to file for bankruptcy. He wouldn't have the power anymore. He wouldn't be elected. He would be caught up in lawfare, and then you guys would have to go with a different candidate. Now they're saying, no. Hey, guess what? You're a cabinet secretary who's got an incredible record of being a honest human being. Doesn't matter. Lee Zeldin, game on. Scott Bessent, game on. Marco Rubio, game on. Maybe you're out of power now. Maybe you've lost your power. Kristi Noem, don't worry, we'll come after you. And I also believe they'll go after ambassadors. There's a real conversation that's happening right now in Washington, D.C. by ambassadors that are worried that they're going to be next, because a lot of the ambassadors were huge supporters of the President of the United States of America during his campaign run. And if you're a huge supporter of the President of the United States of America, then what the Democratic Party is now saying is, hey, if you're a supporter, you're on the enemies list. You're on the hit list. We're coming after you. Game on. This is what dictators and tyrants do. And this is what this midterm is actually about. It is not about policies. Have you noticed that we haven't spoken a word about the policies, really, that the Democrats are running? Because they're not running on policies anymore. They're running on America's evil, destroy America, and then weaponize our government to go after our political opponents so that they are no longer a problem for us. It's no different than what we're watching right now in Hungary. Some of the people that interviewed me when I was in Budapest speaking at this conference have been, their lives, as in their professional lives, have been destroyed. They will never work again as long as the party that's in power now is in power, because they're untouchable, right? You can't hire them, because if you do, we'll come in and we'll nationalize that organization and we'll shut you down. It is truly a enemies hit list. That is what it is. 1-877-381-3811. 1-877-381-3811. Ben Ferguson filling in for the great one. And by the way, that montage I just played for you, I just put it up on X. So during the break, follow me at Ben Ferguson Show on X. If you're on Instagram, I'd love to connect with you there. See how many of you guys are there on Instagram at Ben Ferguson Podcast. And don't forget, I do a podcast every day. So make sure you download the Ben Ferguson Podcast as well. I'd love to keep up with you there. A lot more coming up right after this.
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0: All right, welcome back. It is the Mark Levin Show. Ben Ferguson filling in for the great one. I want to get some of your phone calls. 1-877-381-3811. 1-877-381-3811. Let me go to line four. John, welcome. You're on the Mark Levin Show. Nice to have you with us. Hello.
1: Hi, thank you for taking the call. I just wanted to talk about the news agencies that are out of the White House. I agree with that 100%. It's not about liberal spin or bias. Trump doesn't care about any of that. It's about the truth. And Jackie Heinrich was saying that she's afraid that we wouldn't be there to ask the questions. Well, what does it make a difference if the answers they're going to print are going to be total lies? And we got
0: All right. So let me play devil's advocate in a different way with you, okay? And then let's go through this. All right. What scares you more? Kicking out CNN and two others and still having a room filled with liberal propagandists that are still going to be there, still lying about the president, or, okay, keyword or, having another Barack Obama in the White House, or it could be even worse than that, it could be AOC, and having no Fox News, no Newsmax, no Breitbart in the White House because they've all been kicked out.
1: Well, I mean, once you go down the road of compromise, when do you start? I mean, believe it or not.
0: No, but hold on. I'm not talking about compromise. I'm not talking about compromise. I'm asking you, seriously, there's no way to ban all liberal media from the White House. There's just not. There's too many of them. But you can absolutely ban all conservative media from the next White House when a Democrat's in office. If we do this, there will be no conservative media in the White House to ask a single hard question. It will be all state-sponsored media.
1: Do you think that they're being banned because of liberal bias or because they're lying?
0: They're both one and the same, aren't they?
1: They'll be allowed back in.
0: Did you hear I said they'll be both one and the same, aren't they?
1: No, I don't think so. People can have liberal bias or thinking to form an opinion of why they think...
0: When was the last time you saw a liberal... Hold on, let me ask you a question. When was the last time you saw, okay, a liberal news outlet tell the truth about Donald Trump?
1: Well, I can't say too often because I don't listen to them.
0: No, but you see it out there. I mean, I played a lot of it today.
1: So I'll listen to news agencies that speak the truth. That's why they got my ear.
0: So you do understand the point I'm making, though, right? Like, you get it. Like, this is a... And again, we either live in a world where there's free speech or we don't. And once we start limiting it, it's game over.
1: Free speech to lie or free to tell the truth? Because once you're lying, does it make a difference?
0: But here's the other question. Hold on. Let's go back to this here. I wish we were living in an intellectually honest world. I really do. I wish that what you're saying was a reality. But what happens next when they say, well, you know what, Republicans, you guys, we think lies, so we don't have to cover you anymore. We don't have to cover the State of the Union anymore. We don't have to cover a presidential address like we used to do. And by the way, we've already seen that start with Donald Trump. Look at the midterms. Look at the midterm convention. Did you see it in prime time on ABC, NBC, CBS? Did the media basically, if a big tree falls in the forest, does it actually make a sound if no one's around? That's what the media does to Republicans already. You start banning the media, it will come back and bite us in the tail 5,000 times worse than it is now. Mark.
2: 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Don't forget, the bar and the wonderful cocktails they dream up, the apple cider margarita and the fall sangria, are at the top of my list. 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And remember what we always say at Bubba's: we're having a lot of fun.
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7: Agenda. I'm Lisa Lacerra, Fox News. Artificial intelligence, climate change, and the Iran conflict take center stage this week at the UN General Assembly, as President Trump is set to address world leaders tomorrow morning.
8: Treasury Secretary Scott Bessent already here in New York, meeting with Chinese officials ahead of the state visit with Chinese leader Xi Jinping later this week, says the pressure on Iran will increase even more in the coming days.
9: On September 23rd, all the Iranian airlines will be shut down around the world.
8: But Iranian officials say a major breakthrough is unlikely this week.
7: Fox's Lucas Tomlinson in New York City. The president met today with New York City Mayor Zoran Mamdani. The president says they talked about the mayor's plan to develop thousands of new housing units in the city, suggesting the federal government could help.
10: I would say that was a very federal-oriented job. You're going to need a lot of federal approvals and probably some federal money to do it, but it's always been a great location.
7: This is the third time the two have met. Mamdani told reporters even though they have sharp disagreements, their relationship has endured. A gunman in custody after 3 people were shot at a senior living facility in Los Angeles.
11: Los Angeles police say a worker at Progressive Home for the Elderly in South L.A. opened fire Monday morning, wounding 3 co-workers. Officers responding within minutes to a call about shots fired at the facility.
12: They were able to locate a suspect during that search. That suspect was taken into custody without incident.
11: LAPD Deputy Chief Mike Rena noting all 3 victims were taken to the hospital.
7: Fox's Kristen Goodwin. The victims include 2 women, one in her 40s, the other in her 60s, and a man in his 60s. Police say no residents were hurt and they're investigating a motive. A federal appeals court has ruled in favor of new congressional district for in Missouri, favored by President Trump, even as the U.S. Supreme Court has blocked them from being used in the November election. 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
19: Fair skies out there tonight. Temperatures dropping back into the 40s. A few upper 30s in the outlying areas. Could be a little bit of fog around by morning. Otherwise, we jump back between 60 and 65 with sunshine and a light breeze on your Tuesday afternoon. Looks like 60 to 65 for highs with a mixture of clouds and sunshine in between systems through Wednesday and Thursday. Next system trying to arrive with some showers by Friday. From Stormwatch 9 Weather Center, I'm meteorologist Kevin Scarufa.
20: He's here. 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
0: Hour 3, Ben Ferguson filling in for the great one, Mark Levin. It is so nice to have you with us. He is celebrating Yom Kippur, and he will be back with you mañana. All right. I got an interesting note a moment ago from one of you that listens, and it said, Ben, I just don't believe that Democrats are as radical as you've been saying they are recently. Okay. I love, by the way, the feedback. And when I get it, I try to look at it and say, okay, have I not done my job? Have I not convinced you enough how radical the Democratic Party is and what they will do if they get power this time? I'm going to go through just a few people real quick. And we're going to start with Troy Jackson as example number one. Troy Jackson, who is endorsed by socialists who want to abolish the police, who want to abolish prisons, who want to abolish the borders, says he is excited now to join the far-left Democrats to implement government-run health care and take away your private insurance. I remember it wasn't that long ago when there was a guy by the name of Barack Obama. What did he say? If you like your doctor, you can keep your doctor. If you like your plan, you can keep your plan. Well, what are the socialists doing now? Here's Troy Jackson in his own words.
1: May I also, you know, Medicare for All, something I believe strongly in. You know, the drug price board definitely could be very well another thing. I think the biggest thing about this, though, is that right now in this country, there is a group of people running that believes in all these things. I mean, it's not about Troy Jackson. It is about health care. It is about prescription drugs. And there's a big group of people that want to change this, and I'm really excited to be part of that.
0: I'm really excited to be a part of that. Okay, so there's an example number one. Let me give you another example of just how radical the Democratic Party is. Senator Chris Murphy was asked if Chuck Schumer should lead the Senate Democrats. Now, to be clear, the communists and socialists, the Democratic Socialists of America, they do not like Chuck Schumer. He's no longer extreme enough to lead the Democratic Party. What they do want is they want someone like an AOC to lead the Democratic Party in the Senate. And Chris Murphy, you would think, would be like, hey, let's put the brakes on that a little bit, right? He did a show, a podcast, and he was asked a question about Chuck Schumer. And again, if you think they're not going to the most extremes, which I am describing to you now, then there would be no problem for Senator Chris Murphy to say, hey, Chuck Schumer's our guy. I stand behind him. I think he's a great leader, and he should be the leader of our party.
21: If you get the Senate, and since you're a senator, I'll just ask you about the Senate. Do you, and I know this is a difficult question because you're friends, I'm sure, with Chuck Schumer. But, I mean, do we think that's our best foot forward? I mean, it kind of feels Merrick Garland-ish if he's the leader of the Senate after all of this.
22: Yeah, I mean, I guess right now all of our focus is on winning the Senate. I'm not saying this question isn't important about who runs the Senate if we win. But right now it feels like we just have to make the case that this country is potentially going to fall apart if Democrats don't win.
0: So there it is. America will fall apart if Democrats don't win. And I'm not going to say that Chuck Schumer should be the leader, because clearly Chuck Schumer should not be the leader, right? It needs to be a radical extremist. And what does a radical extremist look like? All right, let me give you Democratic Representative Gabe Vasquez. Not only does this guy say he wants to defund the police, but his radical agenda is also this, like, so extreme that he said this on camera.
23: We just saw a proposal also from Mayor Pro Tem Gandara to bring some supplemental mental health care services to our community that would actually assist first responders, the fire department, the police department, or sometimes actually replace them responding to events altogether with licensed psychologists, licensed clinicians. That, you know, I was disappointed we didn't get further with that discussion at our work session. But those are the type of things that I'm committed to supporting, where if we do have to take budget away from a specific department, whether, you know, be police or otherwise, I don't think we have to, because we have a budget that I think we can support that currently. But we also have to look at where the inefficiencies are, where the redundancies are, where we would not rather respond with force or with police. And, you know, if we don't need those positions anymore, if we don't need those budget line items anymore, then we need to get rid of them. And that's a decision I'm happy to try to champion at the city council.
0: So we're going to get rid of the police. We're going to challenge them, get rid of them. Okay, so that's another example of the radicals that are out there. All right, how about this? El Saeed. Does he think now that the police should still be defunded? Let's go there. Again, if you say that the Democrats are not as radical as I'm claiming they are. All right, here he is in his own words. El Saeed.
24: I believe that we do need to defund the police, insofar as defunding the police is disinvesting in the means of incarcerating someone or killing them on the streets, and in investing more in the means of educating and empowering, engaging communities.
0: Isn't that interesting? So El Saeed still thinks the police should, in fact, be defunded. They should disappear. Now, El Saeed was also asked if his far-left views have changed in the last decade. And he was asked about this, and they put this up on MS Now because, you know, this is part of the whitewashing. Like, oh, no, I'm not as crazy as I used to be. You're right? All right, well, listen.
25: Anybody remember what I was saying 8 years ago? Do I sound any different now than I did 8 years ago? Or am I saying literally the same things? I had a nice lady at church walk up to me. She's like, Abdul, you keep saying the same thing. I was like, that's a good thing in politics, right? She's like, no, I'm like, you just need, you like, you need to talk about new stuff. I'm like, I'm not like a comedian. Like, I don't need a new bit.
0: He's telling you, folks, I'm not changing. I haven't changed. I haven't changed at all. Like, I'm the same guy that I was. Like, I have not said anything different. So why now, when the Democrats try to tell you that somehow he's not as extreme as he claims he was, he will tell you, no, I am actually this crazy. By the way, Abdul El-Sayed won't even say the word woman while talking about pregnancy. This is how radical he is. You don't believe me? Okay, listen to this.
25: The question we have to ask ourselves is, what's the best way to do that? And whose life gets destroyed in that process? Because too often, when government says that you cannot have reproductive care, you are creating a circumstance in which a adult, or sometimes even a juvenile human, is being reduced into simply a carrying vehicle for a fetus that has not ever breathed air in the world.
0: So there it is. He just said, in his own words, you're creating a circumstance in which an adult or something, even juvenile, or sometimes even a juvenile human beings are being reduced into simply carrying, simply a carrying vehicle for a fetus that has not ever breathed air in the world. That is what he thinks of unborn children. He won't even say the word woman while talking about pregnancy. This is the Democratic Party. So it goes back to the other question earlier, right? Like, what will they do if they get power? They're telling you.
2: So I think there's a number of cabinet secretaries that have blatantly broken the law, done unconstitutional things, and I think they better get ready because we'll come for them.
0: That is the agenda. Well, let me rephrase it. That's part of the agenda. What about taxes, for example? Are they going to raise taxes? Do they want to raise taxes on you? Okay, El-Sayed, again, not me telling you they believe this. This is what they're saying.
25: I think it is time for us to realize that our country was its most prosperous when we were willing to tax folks who had won at the game of capitalism to invest so that everybody else could play the game of capitalism. And you know, a lot of people like to call me a socialist. I'm actually not a socialist.
0: You're not a socialist? Really? Because what you just said is that you want to raise taxes on hardworking Americans. Our country, quote, was its most prosperous when we were willing to tax folks who had won the game at the game of capitalism. You literally are referring to capitalism as what is wrong with this country. And you want to stop people. You want to stop individuals from succeeding, and you want to take their money because they succeeded. Wow. If that's not something that should scare the living you know what out of you, I don't know what else to tell you here. They are this crazy. They do believe what they tell you they believe. Michigan Democrat William Lawrence, another example of this. He says he was just speaking in anger when he wished death upon lawmakers and called to abolish police, prisons, and borders. It's the guy running for office. When they tell you they're crazy, believe them.
3: So Tom Barrett and his allies are, they're trying to, you know, label me, make me sound scary, drag up old tweets and stuff for me thinking out loud. I admit it, I've sometimes spoken in anger in the last 15 years of seeing our social safety net and our constitutional protections get shredded, and feeling that the country I was raised to believe in was in deep threat. Sometimes I've spoken with anger about the people responsible for that.
0: So it was just anger, folks. When I was just speaking in anger when I wished death upon lawmakers and called to abolish the police and the prisons and borders. I was just speaking in anger. This Democrat congressional candidate, William Lawrence, says he spent his career fighting oil and gas jobs because that is what the enemy is. And so you should understand when he gets angry.
3: Oh, I'm an organizer. I've spent my career standing up to corporate power, fighting back against big corporations, standing with communities on the front lines of, you know, fossil fuel extraction and this kind of thing.
0: So there's your war, folks. By the way, if you're mad about gas prices right now, get ready for when the Democrats are in charge if you give them their power back. Because he just said it right there. They're going to weaponize the government to go after gas pipelines and oil and gas, and that will make the price skyrocket much higher than it is right now. Which, by the way, the price it is now is too high. I agree, it's temporary. And the president made a decision, not a political one. If the political smart strategy would have been to not go after Iran when he did, it would have been to wait till after the midterms. But they were too close to getting a nuclear weapon. He knew what that looked like. He made a hard decision. They will come back down. And that's not the only one saying crazy things. Let's go to North Carolina. The far-left Democrat, Jamie Agner. He wants mass amnesty for millions of illegal aliens. How do we know this? Because he told us.
4: Do we want to create legal pathways for them to be here versus shutting the door on people and limiting immigration?
5: Immigrants built this country. We're all immigrants. And a study of history and economics will show you that immigration has benefited this country in so many different ways. It needs to be organized. Just having the open border and coming in chaotically doesn't work.
4: I don't think anybody was advocating an open border.
5: But to me, having the ability to bring people in that can contribute, that can be part of our communities, and people that have been here for 20 years and are part of our communities that still don't have legal status, finding some way for pathway to citizenship for those folks.
0: This is a guy that cares more about protecting criminal illegal aliens than the actual citizens of North Carolina. And he wants mass amnesty for all the illegal immigrants that are in this country. Roy Cooper, by the way, he has no idea that 25 hardened criminals that he released from prison went on to murder innocent North Carolinians. He was asked, right, about, you know, these people that he let go.
8: Need to be talking about.
9: Because some of those who were released did end up committing murders afterwards.
8: Well, I'm not sure about that.
0: Oh, he's not sure about that. Oh, okay, so that's how fast we can just move on from this. Roy Cooper, he's like, I didn't know a bunch of people were killed. I didn't know that there were victims of the 4,200 criminals that I released. And he's asked about it. And that was CNN, by the way. Manny Raju asking him that question. He's like, I didn't know they killed anybody. Of course he knows. Roy Cooper thinks North Carolinians are too stupid to remember that he released 4,200 criminals who went on to hurt more innocent victims, including killing some of them, and he thinks you're too stupid to understand it. So he goes out there and he says things like this.
10: And so we were able to find ways for, we found some ways forward on crime legislation, on working to keep the public safe, which is something that everybody wants.
0: How did you keep people safe if you let 4,200 criminals go? And again, as CNN put it, CNN says, you let people go that kill people.
9: Some of those who were released did end up committing murders afterwards.
0: Well, that is CNN telling you it to your face, man. So I go back to the beginning, the note that I received. I don't think the Democrats are as extreme as you're saying they are. You're lying. Well, there are their own words. This is what they have said. When they tell you who they are, believe them. 1-877-381-3811. 1-877-381-3811. Ben Ferguson filling in for the great one, Mark Levin. We'll be right back.
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0: Welcome back. It is the Mark Levin Show. Ben Ferguson filling in for the great one. He is off today because of Yom Kippur, the holiday. He will be back with you tomorrow. I do want to get some of your phone calls in here. I did post up, as I mentioned earlier, that Mike Johnson audio from earlier that I played for you guys on X. You can follow me there at Ben Ferguson Show. Also got up on Instagram as well at Ben Ferguson Podcast. And don't forget, I do a podcast every day. It's called the Ben Ferguson Podcast. 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All right, let me get to your phone calls. 877-381-3811. 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Ben Ferguson with you. Hi.
1: Hey, Ben. Good evening. A couple things that you said earlier in earlier segments that I wanted to touch on, but what I suspect, and I'm not a Democrat, when I was able to cast my first vote, Ronald Reagan was running for president, so I went for Reagan. But I'm no longer a Republican, because Republicans aren't the answer to the Democrats. We've got a few of them that don't need to be mentioned, because they, what they call them, rhinos. But things that people need to really pay attention to, and if you're smart, it scares you. You were talking about Orban a little bit ago, where people that were in support of him or in his cabinet when he was the leader of Hungary are now being targeted and so on and so forth. But
0: yeah, they are.
1: My father's Democrat.
0: By the way, Dan, do me a favor. Hold on. I got to take a hard break. All right. We'll come back. We got a lot more to talk about. It is the Mark Levin Show. Ben Ferguson with you. 877-381-3811. 877-381-3811. We'll be right back.
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9: Fair skies out there tonight. Temperatures dropping back into the 40s. A few upper 30s in the outlying areas. Could be a little bit of fog around by morning. Otherwise, we jump back between 60 and 65 with sunshine and a light breeze on your Tuesday afternoon. Looks like 60 to 65 for highs with a mixture of clouds and sunshine in between systems through Wednesday and Thursday. Next system trying to arrive with some showers by Friday. From Stormwatch 9 Weather Center, I'm meteorologist Kevin Scarupa.
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1: Welcome back. It is the Mark Levin Show. Ben Ferguson filling in for the great one. He will be back with you as he is celebrating Yom Kippur today. He'll be back with you tomorrow. And if you just join us, we're talking about the midterm elections, the radicals on the left, and what they actually believe in. There was also a very interesting point that I wanted to bring up, and that is a lot of people have been asking about the polls. What do the polls show? Are the polls bad? How bad are the polls? Is it a disaster, these poll numbers? And look, I would love for the polls to look better than they do right now. I'll say that straight up. I really, really, really, really do. But did you know that the poll numbers also look really, really bad? Like, really, really bad right now for Democrats? You may not know that. You may have no idea that the poll numbers are actually really, really bad. They're not good. They're really, really bad. And the reason why I say they're really, really bad is because they should be through the roof right now if the American people actually, okay, if the American people actually support these socialist Marxists and communists. A good friend of mine, Larry Kudlow, has a riff that he does every day on his show on Fox Business. And he said something interesting in his riff, which is polls are not votes. And if you, the Democrats want you to feel defeated. They want to inspire Democrats to be excited to go out and vote. They want Democrats to believe that they're about to just open up a can of whoopee on Republicans. And specifically, that means on Donald Trump. And so this is all a exercise in doom and gloom. This is what I also go back to what I said earlier about state-sponsored media. This is the media is an advocate and an actor, a state actor for the Democratic Party. And they know this. They're not dumb. Like, they're really, really smart. They know it. They understand it. They know their job right now. They know what they're supposed to do. They get it. Like, this is pretty clear. Like, this is not hard, folks. And so they want you to feel like this is a disaster. They want you to feel like that this is doom and gloom. They want you to feel like that there's no reason for you to even go out and vote because this is going to be such an uphill battle that you might as well just stay home and you should just be depressed about Republicans, and that's really what this is. Kudlow made an interesting point. I'm going to play part of it for you because I think it's important for you to hear what he had to say in his riff. Take a listen.
2: Well, folks, in the next 43 days, nobody should underestimate Mr. Trump and the GOP. And that's the subject of the riff. So, we've got 43 days till the midterms. The mainstream media may be hedging its bets about Democratic victory and Republican destruction. Now, one of the first cracks in the armor is an NBC poll shows Dems edging out Republicans 50 to 45 among registered voters. Looks like a nice lead, but is it really? The story notes that it's a lot slimmer edge than the 12-point lead Democrats had at the same point in the 2018 cycle for those midterms. Now, I've said a million times, polls aren't votes. So I'll say it again. Polls aren't votes. But this particular poll, by the way, undercuts Republicans by about 4 points at least, 40 to 44. I mean, after all, the GOP did carry 2024 with 50% plus. Now, these are registered voters, not likely voters, but putting it all together, nonetheless, it is interesting, isn't it? My friends in the lefty media kind of pulling in your horns, aren't you? Then there's the front of this morning's Wall Street Journal. Republicans unleashing their fundraising advantage against the Democrats, all right? Now, I know money can't buy you love, but the GOP numbers are enormous. $204 million in just the first 18 days of September. That's $83 million more than Democrat ads. Wow. $62 million alone in Texas for Ken Paxton. That's compared to only $17 million for Democratic Socialist James Tallarico. Now, this doesn't include other PAC money, and perhaps most important, while the Republicans are running some really solid candidates, like Dan Sullivan in Alaska, Roger Marshall in Kansas, Mike Watley in North Carolina, Mike Collins in Georgia, love Michelle Tafoya in Minnesota and Mike Rogers in Michigan. Well, they're running those good candidates. Democrats are running these far left-wing socialist turkeys like Abdel El Sayed and Peggy in Michigan, of course, Peggy Flanagan in Minnesota, the aforementioned Tallarico, far left Troy Jackson in Maine, Hassan Piker not far from center stage.
1: The point he's making, and he's absolutely right in what he's saying, is the polls are not votes. You look at the Democratic Party's messaging ahead of 2026 midterm elections, and all it is that Orange Man is bad. They're not running on you having a better life. They're not running on lowering your taxes. They're not running on deregulation. They're not running on lowering gas prices. Have you noticed that none of them have said they're going to lower gas prices? All they've said is Donald Trump's gas prices are too high. I also think that's interesting, right? They're like, well, he promised you $2 a gallon. Well, hold on a second. What about you guys? Like, what would y'all do? Oh, we would have it at $5, $6, $7, $8 a gallon. We're not trying to lower your gas prices. We're just telling you that Donald Trump's gas prices are higher than what he told you they were going to be. Like, you're not going to find a Democratic candidate out there. They will say, oh, well, you're hurting. And Donald Trump lied to you and said he was going to do all these amazing things and he didn't actually do it for you. That's their doom and gloom perspective. But they're not saying they would actually fix any of those issues at all. Which is another data point that I think should actually be brought up. And it goes back to just how crazy these lefties actually are. They are out there and they're telling you that Donald Trump is bad, Donald Trump is evil, Donald Trump is the worst person in the world. Let's just talk about one other example of this. The governor in Massachusetts is now planning to have home visits to every mother. This is what she said, who has a child, and they're going to look at you and see if basically, like, do they believe you're fit enough to, I guess, keep the child? They're going to take a look at your house. They're going to take a look at you as a parent. They're going to take a look if they believe you're depressed or have postpartum, but they're going to come knocking on your door. I talked about this today on the Faulkner Focus with Harris Faulkner, and let me just let you hear the highlight.
3: Creepiest line of any governor in America this year. The award goes to this governor. Quote, everybody in the state, when you have a baby, you're going to have a home visit. And it's not just for your baby. We're also looking at you. We're seeing if we think something's wrong with you. We're looking to see if there's mental health issues. Maybe there's postpartum. This does not sound anything like help to me. This sounds like the government basically saying, you don't really get to raise your baby in those intimate hours after you bring your child home. Because we're knocking on the door. We're going to come in and check and see what we think you as a parent are doing wrong. This is more than just a nanny state. This is total home invasion by the federal government. I believe they have no right to be there, by the way. And it's one thing if it's voluntary. But let's be clear. The government didn't say this is voluntary. The governor said, we're coming into your home and we're looking at things far outside of just you having a child.
4: Yeah, you have to have a warrant. I mean, what are you going to come in? You're going to search me. You're going to search my baby. What piece of paper are you carrying from the government that allows you to do that, that is legal?
1: By the way, they're masquerading this as a $2 million like welfare program where we're just coming to help. We're the government. We're here to help you. No, we're the government. We're here to spy on you. We're the government. We're here to come into your house and harass you. We're the government. We're going to come in right after you have a child, and we're going to decide if we believe you should be able to keep your baby. That's what the governor said. I go back to the quote in Massachusetts. This is the sitting governor. This is even someone like running for office. The sitting governor telling you, I am going to come into your house and we're going to look at your child. We're knocking on the door. Why are you knocking on the door? Well, we're going to take a look at, you know, what's under the hood. We're going to see what you're doing. We're going to see if we think that you are fit to be a parent, to be a mother, to be what we think what a good mother looks like. They have no right to, by the way, be in my house. Why should I, after I have a child, have to have you, for no reason, come into my house and then judge my parenting or judge me or judge what I'm looking at? This is incredibly invasive. And not just invasive. It is terrifying that you have a governor who is sitting there and saying, don't worry, we're the government, we're here to help you, and we're going to just walk into your house and we're going to do whatever we want to do. By the way, I do love this line that just hit. It says, Massachusetts is being accused of government overreach for offering new parents a home nurse visit. You want to know, by the way, who does this? The British health system. The governor wants every new parent to have a government official come and knock on their door. This is the United States of America. I do not want the governor coming in, and I'll go back to this. I will play it for you. If you don't believe me, here's the governor in her own words.
5: Everybody in the state, when you have a baby, you're going to have a home visit. You're going to have a home visit within days, weeks, and that will be an opportunity for a healthcare provider to make an assessment.
1: Or come in and spy on you. Notice how she says an assessment. Everybody who has a baby will be visited in their home by a government-appointed healthcare provider to make an assessment.

0: here. And with Jones Act and other things, it's hard for us to even get it here, okay?
1: Remember, I stopped two gas pipelines from coming into this state.
2: Man, I wonder who's to blame, Governor. Oh, no, I blocked these gas pipelines, and then we don't have enough gas, and the prices go through the roof. And now I'm pointing the finger at some random person out there to let you know that this is the person that you should be blaming. Oh, wait, it's me. Now, you may say, in Massachusetts, why did she just come and say that everybody's going to come into your home and the government's going to come a knocking? This is a dog whistle because the result of the Lindsey Clancy postpartum breakdown. It resulted in the murder of her three children. So, of course, the government and the Democratic Party, they always do this. They say, hey, never let a crisis go to waste. We have a crisis right now. And in this crisis that we have right now, the Massachusetts governor says, everyone who has a baby, you're going to have a home visit by a government health care provider to make an assessment for postpartum depression and other signs of mental health issues. I'll even play the longer version to give it even more context for you.
0: With our team over to Beth Israel Deaconess and met with moms and providers there and made an announcement that we are investing more in maternal health and expanding access to moms, to parents and families for needed care. So here's what I said. Everybody in the state, when you have a baby, you're going to have a home visit. You're going to have a home visit within days, weeks, and that will be an opportunity for a healthcare provider to make an assessment and to see, you know, if you need some additional support and resources. We also made more investments in training healthcare professionals, doctors and others, on how they can identify signs of postpartum and also prepare women before birth. Because one of the things that, you know, I've heard from so many is, like, there's a lot of talk about during pregnancy about care of the baby and care of yourself during pregnancy, but there's not enough talk about what it's like after birth. And, you know, having those conversations earlier, making sure people know that resources are available.
2: Resources? You now call government invasion into your home a resource. Are you kidding me? This isn't a resource. This is scary as hell. This is government invasion. You're now coming in saying, I'm going to send in the government, my radical left healthcare workers. What if they see a Bible and they don't like it? What if they see a MAGA sign and they don't like it? What if they see a Trump hat and they don't like it? What if they see a conservative book on your bookshelf and they don't like it? And they say, hey, we're going to take your baby away from you. I'm not letting them in my house. No way in hell. And if I live in Massachusetts, well, by the way, I don't, and there's a reason why, and this is another example of the reason why. But for conservatives that are there, imagine if they see something in your house that they just don't like because of your political beliefs. What do I have to do? I have to whitewash my home of anything conservative before you come into my house after I've had a child so that you don't take the child away from me? When they tell you who they are, believe them. 1-877-381-3811. 1-877-381-3811. Ben Ferguson filling in for the great one. We'll be right back.
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Welcome back. It is the Mark Levin Show. Ben Ferguson filling in for the great one, Mark Levin. So good to have you with us. As a quick reminder, I not only do I love filling in for the great one, it's always an honor, but I love to keep up with you guys. So if you've got your phone in front of you and you're on Instagram, follow me at Ben Ferguson Podcast. If you're on X, at Ben Ferguson Show. On Facebook as well, Ben Ferguson. You just put it in the search bar, you'll see it, and you can follow me there. I also do a podcast, Ben Ferguson Podcast. I'd love for you to keep up with me on the podcast, so you can get that wherever you get your podcasts. And if you want to know what's happening in the White House every morning, I do a short podcast. It's called the 47 Morning Update. Each and every morning on the 47 Morning Update, I give you the top stories coming out of the White House. It's like 10 to 12 minutes long, so it's really fast-paced, and you'll know everything that's happening each morning when you wake up. So grab the 47 Morning Update as well. All right, I want to put a story in front of you real quick that's an important one. It's one that's not being covered, and that's why I want to tell you about it. A Gaza, quote, journalist, and I use that word in quotations because he's not, who's met with Mayor Mamdani, has been honored with a Nobel Peace Prize nomination. And the spot on the Times Magazine 100 list has now admitted that he buried footage of Israeli hostages being beaten by a Palestinian mob on October the 7th, 2023. Now, why would he admit to burying this footage? Well, he said it was in order to protect the perpetrators. Not to protect the victims, but to protect the terrorists. The photographer also revealed that all media in Gaza is controlled by Hamas, the terrorist organization, through a single WhatsApp group. And the terror group will target any journalist who publishes criticism. The man, who's become one of the most famous journalists, quote, in Gaza, was in the territory on October the 7th when Hamas, well, marched the hostages taken from Israel through the streets of Gaza, where all hell broke loose. And what did he do? I did not publish those videos. There's your journalist who the left loves telling you what he hid from you. I'm out of time, my friends. God bless America. Mark Levin will be back with you tomorrow. Have a great rest of your day.

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5: Level meetings on the sidelines. I'm Lee Silicera, Fox News. President Trump set to address the UN General Assembly tomorrow morning as the conflict in Iran wears on, with a plan to meet on the sidelines with Gulf leaders. This is Iran's response to President Trump's latest statements about the conflict.
6: Iran's Revolutionary Guard is warning it will, quote, change the geography of the war if the U.S. escalates the conflict. An IRGC spokesman says the war is not over and Iran could change its weapons, tactics, and targets as needed. President Trump last week ordered the Pentagon to prepare strikes against Iran-backed Houthi rebels in Yemen following a phone call from Saudi Crown Prince Mohammed bin Salman. But Trump told Fox on Sunday he's decided to hold off in order to give time for diplomacy to work.
5: Fox's Tom Rigotti. The president also expected to meet with Ukraine's President Zelensky on the sidelines of the UN. Later this week, he'll meet at the White House with China's President Xi Jinping. The attorney for a Venezuelan man shot by an ICE officer in Austin, Texas, says he's in custody at a detention center in Texas after he was released from a hospital with a bullet still lodged in his back. And the attorney says the man entered the U.S. legally in 2024 using a program started under former President Biden that set up appointments with U.S. authorities to be considered for asylum. Operations have resumed at several major northeast airports after disruption at a key air traffic center.
7: FAA Administrator Brian Bedford said the original cause of New York metro area airport disruptions was a below-ground construction mishap severing backup fiber connections.
8: Somewhere between New Brunswick, New Jersey, and Newark, New Jersey.
7: Those links were supposed to kick in when primary circuits failed, but couldn't because they were cut. Airports in Boston and Philadelphia also experienced multiple delays.
5: Fox's Grinnell Scott. 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
5: Lawsuit seeking to block a big media merger has been settled.
12: Paramount Skydance has settled the antitrust lawsuit filed by a dozen states. The settlement clears the way for its merger with Warner Brothers Discovery. The Wall Street Journal says the merged company will not need to sell cable channels. Paramount Skydance has been negotiating to close the deal since CEO David Ellison won the bidding war with Netflix to buy Warner Brothers back in February. The journal says a wide range of concessions were discussed. Paramount offered to pay expensive ticking fees as part of the offer to top Netflix, and it must begin paying if the deal doesn't close by October 1st. Ginny Cosola, Fox News.
5: The number of confirmed measles cases in Pennsylvania has jumped to 792, 25 more than Friday, as the state deals with its worst outbreak in decades. Lancaster County has remained the hardest hit area in the state throughout the outbreak. A change in what can be worn at schools across Italy.
13: Prime Minister Giorgia Meloni says she will introduce a measure to cap the number of foreign students in classrooms and ban the wearing of burqas and niqabs in school. A burqa covers the entire body and face, including the eyes, with a mesh screen. A niqab covers the face but leaves the eyes uncovered. The Prime Minister says her proposal will also make Italian language lessons compulsory for parents of foreign students having serious difficulties integrating into the school system. Once approved by the government, the measure would need parliamentary approval within 60 days to pass into law. CJ Papa, Fox News.
5: The Prime Minister did not mention the hijab, the headscarf worn by some Muslim women. Critics say Meloni should be discussing the real problems facing public education. Wall Street stocks rallied after oil prices and yields on the bond market eased. The Dow gained 366, the Nasdaq up 599. I'm Lee Silasera. This is Fox News.
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18: A confirmed attack is taking place against the United States. Aliens from an unknown location have been reported in multiple states.
19: We are controlling transmission.
20: There is another world that awaits. Far beyond what we can see and feel. A place that's anything but ordinary.

0: cold, dark depths of a secret dungeon somewhere deep in the remote Pacific Northwest. Hello again, friends. I'm Jeremy Scott, somewhere between the paranormal and the abnormal. You know, there's many reasons that I find myself wanting to do this program, and of course, they're the subjects in which we discuss. I handpick each and every one of them. Some of them I am much more interested in than others. But there is a lot that fascinates me, and I enjoy exploring it with you nightly here on the program, and I certainly appreciate you coming along for the ride how often you can. One of those mysteries that I learned about in grade school was the Great Pyramid of Giza. I'm sure, like me, you probably did as well. The pyramids of Giza are estimated to be around 4,500 years old, with construction starting around 2,550 BCE. We were taught, this and that. Honestly, I don't remember much of it. I mean, do you? You remember what you were talking about, the Great Pyramid of Giza in elementary school? Call me up and let me know, but I honestly can't. I just remembered that we did learn about it. I'm pretty sure I know we read about it, but there was also a documentary at some point that we watched about. So, I knew a little bit about it. But then later, as I listened to a late night talk radio, I heard it discussed slightly different, and particularly going in more towards the conspiracy route about how they could be built. And I came to the conclusion that there is a paranormal aspect to the Giza pyramids, even if it is only on the surface. I mean, in addition to how they were built, by whom, or we could say by what, and that includes the possibility that they could be the work of gods or aliens. I mean, there's a question that has always surrounded the pyramids, which is, well, if it wasn't gods or aliens, how could it have been built? And then there's also been supernatural activity associated with the pyramids of Giza. Visitors have reported experiencing ghostly apparitions, strange sounds, and unsettling sensations, particularly when they visit during nighttime. And there's one legend that speaks about an ancient architect whose spirit is believed to guard the secrets of the pyramids. There are others who say that they have encountered a mysterious woman in white near the Great Pyramid, and actually housed within the pyramids is the tomb of Osiris, which is believed to be a symbolic burial site that is dedicated to the Egyptian god of the afterlife. Speaking of that, has it been located after thousands of years? I want to tell you that researchers in Italy and Scotland, in case you're not aware, have set the media ablaze with claims of several discoveries, in fact, beneath Egypt's Great Pyramids. Using radar technology, they claim to have uncovered an actual underground city. They suggest that it shows extensive subterranean structures, including vertical shafts and spiral staircases extending over 6,500 feet across and 2,000 feet below Earth. These structures are believed to be connected by pathways leading to hidden rooms and wells beneath the pyramids. That is what they are saying that they have discovered. A city beneath the pyramids of Giza. The team has also claimed to have found a sarcophagus, a coffin made of stone, hidden more than 600 feet below the surface. Is that the tomb of Osiris? Well, if any of this is true, the implications would be significant. But as of now, there really is little to back up these claims. And many people have stepped forward to actually question the findings and the methods used. And rightfully so, because the study has not yet been peer-reviewed. But it certainly has gone viral. And maybe that's all you need, is just make a wild claim and it will get mainstream news coverage. I want to welcome back Robert Stanley, a researcher, author, and podcaster who has traveled to more than 50 countries in pursuit of modern and ancient mysteries, who has some thoughts on these alleged discoveries. His website is robertstanley.substack.com. Robert, welcome back to the program.
1: Hey, Jeremy. Thanks for having me.
0: Absolutely. So this was a press conference that was held, and these researchers made these claims, and then additionally since then, through some correspondence with news outlets, they have released even additional information in relationship to these underground structures. What do you make of it?
1: Okay, one of the things that you'd mentioned about the Osiris tomb is also called the Osiris shaft. And yes, radar was employed there at some point, but ultimately they did go down. There's video of that. Zahi Waas has actually gone down there and reported to the world that it exists. Now, the sarcophagus, that stone box, it was mostly underwater. They had to pump a lot of the water out, which begs the question, how did they get it down there? The actual corridors and shafts that were cut into the bedrock don't look large enough to me, anyway, to get something like that down there. Plus, how would you maneuver something that weighs that many tons? But I don't know if they actually found any remains in there. That part I just don't remember. But so I posted two articles, reports on it, links to articles, videos, and books for people that are interested in really delving into this subject. It is incredibly detailed how much information, not just in modern time, but in ancient times, people were, our ancestors, claimed that there was some sort of vast cavernous system underneath the Giza complex, and I don't know exactly how they accessed it. It seems like a lot of that stuff's been hidden to us, but since we're talking about this radar system, synthetic aperture radar, to be specific, a lot of people have been, as you reported, that they're claiming that it only penetrates very shallow, like maybe a meter into the ground. So how can they be making these claims? And one of the links that I posted there is a very scientific explanation, but I'm not a scientist, so I'm going to give you the layman term for it.
0: And please do that when we come back. We have to take our break. Robert Stanley is our guest tonight. We're talking about the Giza pyramids tonight, Into the Paranormal.

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0: Yes, there have been talk of tunnels or some sort of city underneath the pyramids of Giza. Has this research team stumbled across this? I'm Jeremy Scott. We're talking with Robert Stanley tonight. All right, synthetic aperture radar, SAR, technology is how this team supposedly came to this conclusion. And you were going to give us the layman's explanation for this.
1: Yeah, it's not perfect, but this is the best that I can do. And so any of us in this audience who have taken a seashell that has chambers in it, like a nautilus or something, like a conch shell, if you hold it up to your ear, you'll hear what some people say. It sounds like the ocean. Obviously, it's not. But what that is your ear is actually hearing frequency vibrating in the chambers, resonating in the chambers of the shell. So what the synthetic aperture radar is actually sending a beam down that is then picking up the sensitive. It's so sensitive, it's just all it has to do is touch the surface, and then it registers these micro frequencies of resonance underneath the ground. So it doesn't have to penetrate hundreds of feet or whatever, 2 kilometers or whatever they're claiming, but they're picking up signatures. Now, this, they've been using that kind of system, similar systems, to find voids in the pyramid, under the plateau, and for sure we know it works, but it's, as far as accessing some of these things, it's very difficult. Like I said, the tomb of Osiris has already been opened. That was a few years ago, but I don't think they found any remains. This particular clip I'm going to read to you here, I'm not sure exactly what year it is, because I put so much information in these reports, I kind of get lost at which article it came from. But I think this guy's name is Colin Wilson. But he said, obviously, Egypt has had an intriguing political past in the battle between East and West. Interestingly, during the writing of this article, one source contacted me claiming that frequently the SCA, and I think that's an archaeological group in Egypt, receives from the U.S. National Security Agency satellite imagery containing information as to whether or not there may be subterranean structures at certain sites in Egypt. So, if it works for the NSA, I imagine it could work for these teams over in Europe, because NASA uses the synthetic aperture radar as well, and they have found all kinds of things that are typically not seen by the regular satellite. You know, the satellite imagery is different. So, even NOAA, the National Oceanographic Institute, sure. They use beam satellites to map the oceans. Those, you know, like on Google Earth, when you go to the ocean, yeah, a lot of that stuff is actually from space. So there's a way to do it. Obviously, the beams don't penetrate all the way to the water. So we're talking about a level of technology most people don't even know how it works, is all I'm saying. So I realize people are upset. They're trying to make arguments against it. And the people that are screaming the loudest are the Egyptologists, as usual, because they don't want to lose their positions of authority and basically have all their historical narratives destroyed.
0: So it's possible that this discovery, with the method that they're reporting, mm-hmm. is actually feasible.
1: Yeah, but okay, look, a lot of people, especially with artificial intelligence now, they just plug it in and they say, you know, give me a a rendering of this thing, and it pops it out. And yeah. and you see it everywhere right now. It's a lot of clickbait, in my opinion. And so people are confused. They really don't know what to believe.
0: All right, so do you think that the evidence is strong one way or another?
1: Yes, because historically, as I said, there's an incredible amount of evidence that are documented evidence that other people have actually been there in the past to this place underground. It's not called the Halls of Amenti. My understanding is that that's in another dimension, if it exists at all. But this complex under the Giza Plateau, I guess parts of it could be natural, because there is an aquifer there. you know, it, and it would rot, like the Nile would flood seasonally. I think it still does, but obviously that limestone is rather porous. And I think I read recently too that the Sphinx actually has to have water pumped out of that area on a regular basis. I mean, it's actually accumulatively a lot of water. So where's that coming from?
0: Right. So were the, if there was a city beneath the pyramids, I mean, safe to say it probably doesn't exist in the form that it is civilized today. So if it was civilized in the past, do we know exactly when that may have been? And then, of course, the second part of that is how would it have met its demise?
1: Yeah, that's a good question. Actually, a lot of good questions. I really have no idea. There's no way to validate, first of all, that it does exist. Second of all, how old is it? And obviously, it did meet its demise at some point. Otherwise, you would think that we would have found it by now, or whoever was living there would have let us know that they're there. Unless that they were hiding. Like, I mean, most of the underground bases / cities that the U.S. government built back in the 50s, 60s, etc., most people don't know where those are, and they certainly don't know how to access them. And if you did, you'd probably get arrested or worse. So there's a lot going on underground. Are you familiar with the underground cities in Turkey?
0: I've heard about some of them, actually, yes.
1: Okay, so if I read this correctly, some of those cities could house up to 30,000 people. And the tunnel systems that connected these various cities underground, like some of them were 10 stories deep, if I remember correctly. It's mind-boggling, okay? Whoever did that, first question, how did they see? You really think they're running around with torches in the dark all that time? For something that deep? I mean, yes, they had ventilation systems, but maybe they had candles? That would take a lot of candles for 30,000 people to be living underground with, you know, water supplies and stuff, food stores. It boggles my mind. And here's the other thing. It was only accidentally rediscovered back in the 60s. Somebody was doing construction or whatever, and they, knocked something through the wall. And next thing you know, they're like, wait a second, there's a whole city underneath this area. And it turned out there was quite a few of them. And most of them are actually yet to be fully excavated. If that gives you any idea of what we're dealing with here, it's not just Egypt, although that is fascinating. And I got to ask, have you ever been there?
0: No, absolutely. Never been out of the country, actually.
1: Okay, well, I wouldn't recommend it. But I went there when I was 15. I was there for a few days. And it was... the worst poverty I'd ever seen in my life. I'd already been to like 50 something countries at that point, but it was also the dirtiest place I've ever been to in my life. It just strange, just, I mean, otherworldly, to put it mildly. Like, you know, they build whole cities for the dead. Now they do this now, and I'm like, I said, why? And the guy said, because that's what we do. I'm like, yeah, all right. And I also went to the Cairo Museum, and I saw a mummy up close that had been, you know, had been unwrapped and everything. And that was very strange in my young mind. What is that for? So, more questions than answers. I did get to spend some time in the Great Pyramid. My parents and my sister didn't want to go, for reasons I still don't understand. But all I know is when I came out, they're like, you were in there for a long time. What were you doing?
0: Yeah. Well, you may have entered a time warp or something like that. I'm Jeremy Scott, somewhere between the paranormal and the abnormal with Robert Stanley tonight.

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1: Horrible curcumin products on the market. Hi, I'm Dr. Mitch. Since most chronic diseases have inflammation, our optimized curcumin seems to be a perfect addition to any nutritional program. 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The Mayo Clinic found that curcumin can decrease swelling and inflammation, has antioxidant properties, and research suggests that curcumin can prevent cancer, or at least slow the spread of cancer, and in many instances make chemotherapy more effective. It protects our healthy cells even from radiation. 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
12: This is Paranormal News. The largest organic molecules ever detected on Mars have been identified by NASA's Curiosity rover after drilling into a 3.7 billion-year-old lake bed. While this discovery does not confirm the existence of past life on Mars, it strengthens the possibility that the planet once had conditions suitable for life. According to researchers, these molecules could be remnants of biological processes or the result of non-biological chemical reactions. The findings also highlight the extraordinary preservation of organic matter in Martian rocks. Scientists are now pushing for future missions to the Red Planet to bring Martian samples back to Earth for more detailed analysis. I'm George Henry, Paranormal News.
13: Underground structure that's supposedly underneath the Egyptian pyramids.
14: A team of researchers came across what appears to be a massive structure underneath the Giza pyramid, and this structure would extend 2 kilometers deep.
15: Italian and Scottish researchers conducted advanced high-frequency radar mapping under Egypt's famous pyramids. They claim to have discovered wells, caverns, and shafts that are more than 2,000 feet underground.
16: What this study did was apply SAR techniques to the pyramids to find structures within them, and in the process, it claims to have found some sort of a network beneath them.
17: How could something this enormous stay hidden for thousands of years? And what would it mean for everything we thought we knew about ancient Egypt if this turned out to be true?
18: Hold on tight. You're about to land somewhere into the Paranormal.

0: All right, so is this the discovery of the ages under the Great Pyramids of Giza? I'm Jeremy Scott, somewhere between the paranormal and the abnormal. We're talking with Robert Stanley. He's got a Substack. You were in the Great Pyramid as a teen. What did you experience there, Robert?
1: I spent some time, a little bit of time alone in the lower chamber, also known as the Queen's Chamber. No sarcophagus there. Very spooky. And impressive, too. I mean, that building is enormous. That is an absolutely huge building. You can't really understand it until you're right upon it and looking up. And so anyway, I after I left the Queen's Chamber, I ascended the Grand Gallery. A lot steeper than I had imagined, but eventually I got to the top of that, and there was a tour group in the King's Chamber, the upper chamber, where there is a sarcophagus, stone box, not very large, and it doesn't have a lid anywhere, which I don't know why anybody would just take the lid. By the way, the Arab tribes that came into that area later after Egypt fell, and they claimed it for their own. They didn't know anything about the pyramids. In fact, they couldn't even get in, so they broke their way in. And that includes, they were looking for treasure. They were looting the place, basically. That's why all the casing stones are missing on the outside as well. Those were all broken off and taken to Cairo for construction buildings. But as you go up the Grand Gallery, which is incredibly impressive, then in order to get into the secondary King's Chamber, the upper chamber, you have to stoop over very severely because it was literally locked with these giant stone blocks that they broke through. And in order to get to that, it's not a very big room, but it's kind of tall. So anyway, I'm in there, and there's all these people just standing around. I don't know, you know, just I'm there. And for some reason, the tour guide, a local guy and wearing that typical, you know, the robe, the white garment, I think they're called kafta. Anyway, he struck that stone box with a wooden mallet and it rang like a tuning fork. And I was listening to the sound at the time. My mom was a concert pianist, so I was involved in playing in the orchestra when I was a teenager. So I actually had this knack for listening to music very carefully because I would perform it. And I listened to it. It was so weird. I think this is F flat. But anyway, F minor. And it was spiraling around the room. That was the other thing I couldn't understand. And I'm listening to it, and I suddenly had a, not a blackout, but my vision went completely white. And the next thing I knew, it felt like I was outside the pyramid, which I couldn't comprehend. And but to make things even weirder, I turned to one direction, and because there was a line of Egyptian gods standing there looking at me, and I'm wondering, I thought, okay, you know, like when you're a kid, you go to Disneyland, they have rides.
0: Yes, go ahead.
1: Okay, I mean, that's what I grew up with, right? Yeah. So I'm thinking, this is the weirdest ride I've ever been on.
0: It sounds pretty wild, Robert.
1: Well, so what happened is, and moments later, I found myself I'm back in the room, as far as I can tell, and now my vision is returned, but my hearing is like super acute. It's like hissing. Like crazy. And then it all dissipated. And I'm looking around at all these people. I think there must have been like 20, 30 people in there. And I thought that they all had the same experience as I did. But they didn't. They didn't. Weren't reacting weird. So, again, I just thought, okay, this must be part of the tour. But I was really confused. How did they do that? How in the world? So I went over and tried to talk to the tour guide because everybody was filing out from the group. I wasn't part of the group, but they started to leave, and the tour guide was still there, and he obviously didn't speak much English. So I'm just like, how did you do that? And he's like, you know, he's holding the hammer, like, hey, idiot, you just hit it with the hammer. Anyway, so apparently not everybody had that experience. I've never heard anybody else talk about it, but there are some people that seem to know a lot about this, and I always found it rather interesting but impossible to validate. And one, so again, the reports that I put up on my Substack are very, there's a lot of different articles there. And this one gentleman, I think he's from New Zealand or Australia, his name is Bushby, Tony Bushby, and he's written some incredible stuff there, and including, I was just reading again on the break, historic, records or recounting of people for, like I said, hundreds of years ago that claim that they literally went to this underground city complex and the Giza Pyramid. So I figured this is being restricted. The public is not allowed to go into a lot of these areas. In fact, there are times when you can't even go in the Great Pyramid. And you're not supposed to climb up it either. But in case you've never seen a picture or heard anybody talk about what they actually look like when they were intact, because they're clearly not now, but when they had all the limestone casings on them, they gleamed white, and they actually reflected the sunlight and the moonlight from a distance. And the tops were had what they call pyramidions or benben, and it was some type of alloy metal. So to me, that has nothing to do with it being a tomb. There's got to be something else. And there's a lot of people. I think Christopher Dunn was the guy that wrote a book about it being a power generator of some kind, or accumulator. And Dr. Joseph Farrell has also written books about that. So it's, I think, in fact, I've read articles where people said they climbed to the top and there was electricity up there. Especially if you bring a Leyden jar.
0: Hmm. Mysteries of the Great Pyramids of Giza tonight. More with Robert Stanley to come. I'm Jeremy Scott.

0: Considered by most, optimized curcumin is one of the few bioavailable and highly absorbable curcumin products on the market. Hi, I'm Dr. Mitch. Since most chronic diseases have inflammation, our optimized curcumin seems to be a perfect addition to any nutritional program. It makes sense to me that preventing or reducing inflammation is a key component to our overall health. The Mayo Clinic found that curcumin can decrease swelling and inflammation, has antioxidant properties, and research suggests that curcumin can prevent cancer, or at least slow the spread of cancer, and in many instances make chemotherapy more effective. It protects our healthy cells even from radiation. TotalWellness.com, where we help you to look good, feel good, and enjoy total wellness.
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2: I would tell people, look into it.
1: Yep. 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So you do the phone number. I'm actually tired of doing all the phone numbers.
2: Okay.
1: Call now.
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1: Nice job.
2: Thanks.

0: What do you say, Robert?
1: Yeah, that's a possibility. It's a good question. So the construction is still a mystery because those blocks are extremely heavy. And even the casing stones I was telling you before were so smooth that you couldn't crawl up it. And you couldn't even fit a razor blade in between it. A lot of those stones, it's still like that. But there is something that I was trying to describe to you is that when it was intact, it gleamed with this incredible reflective light. And it also had enormous, ginormous hieroglyphs on it. At least that's what I read. Obviously, there's no photographs of it because that was a long time ago. But it was a completely different complex back in the past. Since we're running out of time, Tony Bushby said this in an article from 2004. Those pyramids at Giza, it was also known as Memphis. Originally, it was called Memphis. And Herodotus, he's an ancient writer, right? Recorded underground passages connecting major pyramids, and their evidence cast doubt on the reliability of traditionally presented Egyptian history, also known as Egyptology. So back in 300 BC, it was stated that there were certain underground pillars in Egypt that contained a written stone record of prehistory, and they lined access ways connecting the pyramids. Well, that's exactly what is being alleged now. Okay, giant pillars. And then people are like, oh, that's ridiculous. Well, how did they know about it back in 300 BC?
2: Sure. Yeah.
1: You know? So it's in context, but I know it sounds completely weird. I'll be the first one to admit that. But when there's smoke, there's fire, and there's a lot of smoke there. A lot of smoke.
0: Did you ever encounter any pathways that, say, went down to any secret areas, any rooms, any wells, anything that would have taken you further down deeper into the bowels?
1: Well, there's something called a pit there in the Great Pyramid, and I took a look at that, and it was so steep and narrow that there was no way. I'd already been in there. I kind of lost track of time. I must have been a couple hours, I'm thinking, but my family was pretty upset with me. There is allegedly a series of tunnels all over the world underground. And access to them is being guarded by governments, and even the Vatican knows about it. And they've restricted, even hundreds of years ago, they put out an edict. Don't, if you have one of those entrances to the subterranean world there on your property, seal it up. Otherwise, we're going to come after you. You know, it's just, in some places, they actually took the military and made sure that these areas were sealed up. So it makes me wonder. I believe that a lot of the churches and temples and mosques and stuff are built on top of these ancient portals or entrances into the underworld, and for a reason, and just it makes it easier to control access. We know it's all over South America. I know one of the places I visited while I was in Egypt was called the Muhammad Ali Mosque, and I went in there to take some pictures. There was nobody in there. Because it wasn't prayer time, but there was one guy showed up, and I don't know if he spoke English or not, but he, I said, "Where is everybody?" And he didn't answer me. He motioned with one hand over towards a door, and then he opened the door, and there was a stairway going down underneath the mosque, and he motioned for me just to go ahead, you know, and I'm like. No, thank you. And I left really fast. And that's a good thing I did because who knows what would have happened to me. It's a very dangerous, Egypt is a very, very dangerous place. We were told, my dad hired a driver, and we were told, the guy says, "You can't go down that street because they'll kill you." And we're like, "What?" it's like, it's so different. It is so, so, so different. And, I'm not saying you shouldn't go, but just if you do, be careful. Obviously, the water is incredibly dangerous for anybody who's not used to it. A lot of people I know that went on these tours of the Nile got incredible dysentery for whatever reason. You know, the water's polluted by our standards. So, yeah, the joys of traveling.
0: What about the recent discovery

0: of a tunnel, I understand, that was found that led to one of these pyramids. That was a recent discovery.
1: You mean a new pyramid, or what?
0: It was it's a tunnel. Apparently, somebody found a tunnel underneath their property that goes down to one of these pyramids.
1: Khufu. And where is this?
0: Yeah.
1: Okay. Yeah. So this is the thing. It's a honeycomb network of tunnels under not just Giza but Cairo, and. Well, I mean, look at what Hamas has done in Gaza, Giza, whatever. You know, there's it. So we have done this in modern times, but our ancestors or somebody, clearly, maybe it was Atlantean. I don't know, but they're old. They're really, really old. These things, these tunnel systems are all. They've been found all over the world, as well as ancient whole cities. Like I said, Turkey is the most incredible example of that. And most people only go visit like a little upper layer of it because they put electric lights in there now and it's not so spooky. But can you imagine if you just had a candle and you're going down like hundreds of meters down into this incredible labyrinth of an underground city? I would be spooked out of my mind.
0: Right. Do you think that any of this is being blown out of proportion by either side as far as these discoveries?
1: Absolutely. That's typical human nature. We're very polarized people, you know, but a lot of it is, in my opinion, is based on ignorance. A lot of it, okay, look, I'm really sick of YouTube at this point. The clickbait is just over
0: the
1: top.
0: Join the club. We went that route a couple of years ago.
1: It's just, I mean, it's so hard to look. Anything I look up on YouTube, then if you scroll down, it's all this AI-generated clickbait that just doesn't, and a lot of times the headlines don't have anything to do with the content. It's maddening. And so I tend to avoid it, but I'm just saying I don't expect anybody to do anything about it. It's just a trend that a lot of so-called disinformation.
0: I guess it's working if we're clicking on it.
1: Well, I don't have enough time to click on all the stuff there. The content creation right now is over the top because everybody has access to AI, right, and they all want the clicks. So it's they're all trying to outdo each other with something more and more sensational. So I'm just trying to answer your question. There's on one side the so-called Egyptologists, scientists, whatever, archaeologists. They have a legacy to defend. This will absolutely upend their careers. It could end it, period. Not just upend it, but it could completely destroy everything that they've worked for. And that's what they are worried about. Whereas us other people are, again, their motives are pretty unclear. So part two of my report, the Giza Conundrum. The first link there that you can go to, that guy, I don't know who he is. I just came across it. That was actually valid science. That's what ultimately gave me the analogy I gave you guys. It's very complex. It's a high level technology. Most people don't know how it works, so they're coming up with these accusations that are simply invalid, in my opinion.
0: Robert, your website, tell the audience where they can follow your writings and your podcast, your video blogs.
1: Thanks, Jeremy. It's robertstanley.substack.com. And that's really the only thing I'm using right now. So I appreciate you letting people know that's what I'm doing. And I hope you keep up the good work. I really enjoy listening to you. I normally on TalkStream Live. That's a good place for me.
0: We appreciate it wherever you're listening, but we do like TalkStream Live.
1: Yeah, it gets a lot of audience. And there's a lot more that we're going to learn in time, but it's not because the powers that be want us to know. You can't hide this kind of stuff forever.
0: It's going to take discoveries like this, right?
1: Yeah. Yep. Absolutely.
0: Shake things up a bit. Robert, thanks so much for coming on the program.
1: My pleasure, Jeremy. Take care.
0: All right, Robert Stanley, ladies and gentlemen. Again, on Substack. We'll have more of our program to come. I'm Jeremy Scott, somewhere between the paranormal and the abnormal.
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8: Ready for the big speech. I'm Lisa Lacerra, Fox News. President Trump set to address the UN General Assembly tomorrow morning. Chief of Protocol Monica Crowley says the president will take on globalism.
9: He'll speak about national sovereignty, the importance of sovereignty, the importance of borders. He'll talk about the rule of law internationally.
8: On Fox's Jesse Waters Primetime, and she says AI will also be a major theme in the address.
9: Because it is a very frontline technology. The president is adamant that the United States has the lead in AI. He wants technological dominance for the United States, and he wants to win.
8: Speaking at Riverside Church in New York City this evening, Vermont Independent Senator Bernie Sanders said the UN is necessary for the world's future.
10: The United Nations, as an institution, is more important today than it has ever been.
8: The presidents of Iran and Israel will attend the UN General Assembly. Palestinian Authority President Mahmoud Abbas will not after the State Department denied him a visa last week. Ahead of tomorrow's speech, President Trump met with New York City Mayor Zoran Mamdani at the mayor's official residence this afternoon. The two talked about the mayor's plan for affordable housing in the city. The president said there's potential for federal funding to be available to assist in the cost. 12 states and the Writers Guild have settled a lawsuit challenging Paramount's $81 billion buyout of Warner Brothers Discovery. The suit was led by California State Attorney General Rob Bonta.
11: With today's settlement, Paramount is required to move production back to the United States by spending as a floor at least $300 million more each year.
8: Paramount has pledged to increase film production in the U.S. and establish monitoring of editorial independence of the company's news operations. The settlement still needs the approval of a judge. 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
8: Secretary of State Marco Rubio has met with his counterparts from the Arctic 7 bloc of nations on the sidelines of the UN General Assembly as the U.S., Greenland, and Denmark are set to sign a security agreement, though the details of the meeting have not yet been released. The manhunt for a suspect in California has come to an end.
15: Sheriff's officials in Placer County, California say Derek Spencer was shot and killed by deputies, ending a manhunt that began on Sunday morning when officials received reports of a man pointing a gun at people in a rural area northeast of Sacramento. When deputies arrived, he crashed his car into a patrol vehicle and fired at them before getting away. On Sunday evening, the body of a woman was found inside a home where Spencer had been earlier in the day. California Highway Patrol officers located Spencer with an aircraft's infrared technology. A standoff ensued for several hours, ending when Spencer shot at deputies and they returned fire, killing him. Tanya J. Powers, Fox News.
8: The U.S. and China are talking about a framework for artificial intelligence-related incidents.
16: Treasury Secretary Scott Bessent has proposed a new safety notification system to China's vice premier during talks in New York. Bessent says it would apply to AI incidents that rise to a national security level. Though Gordon Chang, senior fellow at the Gatestone Institute, tells Fox Business,
17: the Chinese regime is increasingly insecure. They're not going to notify us of problems with their AI. So what we have is basically a one-way agreement, and we shouldn't be entering into deals like this when we know the Chinese can't comply.
16: The notification system could be considered by President Trump and China's President Xi at their summit this week. Jeannie Selda, Fox News.
8: At the box office this weekend, Resident Evil opened at number one, earning $60 million. Practical Magic 2 in second with $12.2 million. I'm Lee Silasera. This is Fox News.

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0: you've heard of these discoveries, claims of an underground city beneath the pyramids of Giza. Now they're saying a sarcophagus or a tomb of some sort. And apparently there's more of these discoveries to come. The team who released this information is apparently just releasing it in stages. So who knows what additional claims will be made. We were talking a little bit in the last hour about the technology in which they allege to have made these discoveries. Brad Olson has traveled to all seven continents seeking adventure and answers to the mysteries of mankind's past. He is a public speaker and author of 10 books, including the Esoteric series. Brad, ever been to the Great Pyramids?
1: Hey, Jeremy, it's great to be back on Into the Paranormal. And yes, indeed, I did go to Egypt in 1993. I spent a month there, including almost a week going back and forth to the Giza Plateau and traveling around, took horses down to Saqqara. And I even climbed the Great Pyramid on a full moon in March 1993 during the Sound and Light
0: show. How was that like?
1: You're not supposed to do that. Yeah. Oh. I got away with it, but there was a trick to it, how I did it, and want me to tell you?
0: Well, I mean, it's not breaking the law, is it?
1: Well, it is. Yeah, oh, okay. The first time I tried, I got shouted down, and they shame you. What are you doing? Can you see the signs? No climbing pyramid. Then I was walking around kind of dejected, shoulders head down. Oh, shoot. And they kind of followed me more than halfway on the second side of the pyramid. And then when I turned the corner on the side facing Cairo, they stopped following me. And I was walking like I'm just making a beeline out the exit door. But right then, the Sound and Light show had the whole pyramid lit up, and then it went dark. And I knew that there was a trick of the eye that for about 10 to 15 seconds it takes to adjust from bright, real bright light to dark light. But I'm just going to go for it. And I just started scrambling up the blocks, which are about as big as a washing machine. I was in great shape then, and I was scrambling up, and then about a third of the way, the light show came back on. So I just hid in one of the shadows because it was like a big spotlight, didn't want to be seen. And then when it went off again, I scrambled up two thirds of the way. It came on again.

0: fan, sat in the shadows. When it went off, I went to the top, and lo and behold, when I was sitting there for a few minutes, I saw a mouse come out of a crack and run around and then disappear again. So it's so interesting that now this same team that found the underground structures that was announced just a few weeks ago was the same team in 2022 that used the same SAR scan technology of the Great Pyramid and found that big cavity that is still as yet to be explored. But now they've done the Khafre Pyramid, the second pyramid, and found this huge underground structure that, as you just mentioned, Jeremy, now it looks like it extends not dozens of miles, but hundreds of miles in just about every direction. One is supposed to go all the way to Libya, another down the Nile, another passage chute out to the Sinai, and of course interconnects on many levels what's below the Giza Plateau.
1: These tunnels, underground transfer points, those have been talked about for hundreds of years, right?
0: Even thousands of years back to the ancient Greeks, the halls of Amenti, and Herodotus, the first Greek historian, wrote about his journey into the cave system below the Giza Plateau, and then many others to follow. Even Napoleon spent a night in the Great Pyramid and came out totally white-faced. He's seen a ghost, wouldn't talk about his experience. Aleister Crowley,
1: ghost or what?
0: Or how about this? Aleister Crowley spent the night there, and he drew a picture of this character called Lam, L-A-M. It looks just like a gray alien, but kind of wearing a cape. So maybe it was some way to intercede with extraterrestrials, like your logo of Into the Paranormal.
1: Yeah. I mean, maybe there is an extraterrestrial element to this.
0: Don't think it can be ruled out, because I would certainly agree with others that the center of the King's Chamber, where there is a sarcophagus that had to be built into the structure of the pyramid because it's too big to slide through the entrance holes. Some of them are just 2.5 feet by 2.5 feet. You got to crawl on all four hands and knees when you come out of the Grand Gallery. And so I think it was an initiation chamber. And the evidence for that is that when the first archaeologists got into the Great Pyramid, they found some white powder around the sarcophagus. And I think it was the Egyptologist Harold Weiss had the presence of mind of collecting that white powder. And it just got stored away in the British Museum. Then many decades later, somebody tested it, and it was found to be the sweat residue of monatomic gold. That they were using monatomic gold to have, I think, out-of-body experiences combined with the focusing energy of the Great Pyramid. And all pyramids, just by their structural nature, focus energy through the middle, up, and then out the top.
1: They were using the out-of-body experiences and the focused energy to do what?
0: Well, have out-of-body experiences using monatomic gold in the sarcophagus in the King's Chamber of the Great Pyramid. Just another usage of it. And so many things we could talk about that show that these had multi-purposes, too. And the Grand Gallery has all these notches when you're going up in it. Looks like a big wheel or a paddle or something turned throughout the Grand Gallery, and it is known to be a ram pump, that there are channels through the Great Pyramid which allow air to come suction up and then push water up. And that could be one of the ways they constructed it. That is a theory. I'm of the belief they used auditive levitation, a form of technology that we're still playing catch up to learn all about.
1: Interesting. Well, our last guest was telling us about this electricity that you could feel in the air, and you were mentioning this focused energy. Did it feel like there was some sort of charge in the air, Brad?
0: I would say yes. It's subtle. It's very subtle. It's similar to going to the vortexes in Sedona, Arizona. It's a very subtle earth energy charge.
1: All right. More to come. Brad Olson of the Esoteric Series. Brad Olson, OLSEN.com, his website. And as they say, wherever great books are sold. I'm Jeremy Scott, into the paranormal. We'll continue.
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0: You know, there still are a lot of questions that remain over the pyramids of Giza. I mean, how they came to be, who drew up the schematics, speak how they were created. And I think there might be something therein lying with the energy, which, of course, we were also discussing earlier. But, Brad, what about the possibility that there is some sort of portal or some sort of vortex here around the pyramids, and perhaps that also could have maybe contributed to how they were built?
1: Yeah, great question. We do know that they did discover a Stargate machine, a big round counter spinning Stargate about 100 years ago. There's a picture of it in my book, Beyond Esoteric. And underneath the Giza Plateau, which started the scanning in 1993 when I was there, and also the same period of time was when Rudolf Gatenbrink invented that robot that went up the air shaft of the Queen's Chamber, only to be stopped at a door. And then Gatenbrink got kicked out of the country, and so did the other people who were doing the scans on the Giza Plateau. And that started what is still called Egyptgate, the conspiracy to obstruct and conceal what's really down there using these new kind of technologies. And so when this group came around, the Egyptologists were all for it in 2022 when they found a cavity in the Great Pyramid. But now that they're down scanning the whole Giza Plateau and finding that it's like Swiss cheese down there, and they didn't need to get permission from the Egyptian government because they were using this technology from a satellite. And so that's why the Egyptologists got caught with their pants down 2 weeks ago when this story broke, because it basically upends the entire narrative that the pyramids were built by dynastic pharaohs as tombs. To have such a complex below the Khafre pyramid that connects to the other pyramids, that connects to cave systems and passages that go perhaps for hundreds of miles, why would a pharaoh do all that work? And then considering that the under the Khafre pyramid, it goes down about a mile. And this is why would any pharaoh go to such trouble to build something that looks like a capacitor and is probably an energy generating machine?
0: So do you think that there is solid evidence to back up what these researchers say they found?
1: It's interesting that they're releasing it in stages. And to me, that says they've got the goods. And they're rolling it out piecemealy, because probably what they're going to release is even going to be a bigger shocker than the Khafre Pyramid discovery. But to answer your question, I've reviewed their sonar scans and the 3D representations that have been developed from those scans, I think are an honest representation of what's really down there. Because you can see the spiraling of the eight tubes that go down. You can see the Djed pyramid, similar to the one that's in the Great Pyramid that has all the levels above it in the King's Chamber. That's called the Djed chamber, and there's five of them, and you can see them on the scans. And so there's internal structures in the second pyramid, in the Khafre pyramid, that have still yet to be discovered. So this is a real game changer, Jeremy. I think Egyptology is thrown on its face, and the whole Egypt gate is blowing wide open right now.
0: So this synthetic aperture radar, through that method, they were able to determine that there was something many thousands of feet, or as you said, miles in each direction?
1: A mile. So There are eight vertically aligned cylindrical structures arranged in two parallel rows from north to south, and they descend to a depth of 648 meters, but they merge into two large cubic structures measuring approximately 80 meters per side. So the entire structure extends approximately 2 kilometers beneath the surface of the Giza Plateau. And so a mile is 1.7 kilometers. So it's a little over a mile, but 2 kilometers deep. And all extend between all three pyramids of the Giza complex.
0: So what would this prove? That there was some sort of civilization that existed there at one point?
1: Or some very high technology went into the excavation of these eight cylindrical structures, which in the scans you can see how they represented it in the schematical drawings of these, they say, staircases that go down all eight of the cylindrical structures. It, to me, it kind of looks like a capacitor, a battery pack. And Nikola Tesla was extremely fascinated with the Great Pyramids. He wouldn't have known any of this information, but he based and built his Wardenclyffe Tower on Long Island about 100 years ago with tubes that went way down into the Earth, because he discovered that the Earth planet itself puts off a pulsation, and he was able to entrain that pulsation up through the tubes, and then that Tesla coil, the big geodetic dome on top of a tower, that was merely the transmission device. So when, if and when his, it called it the world system, went online, tapping deep into the ground and getting free energy that could be radio transmitted through this Wardenclyffe Tower in a system he called the world system. So if many of these Wardenclyffe Towers were built around the world, say hundreds, perhaps thousands, then there would be a whole grid of free energy in one of these stratospheres that could be tapped into. And I think these Great Pyramid findings now under the Khafre Pyramid show that this whole structure was some kind of capacitor. Because there's other books that have been written by authors I know. Joseph Farrell did the Giza Death Star. And also the other book about Giza being a power plant by Christopher Dunn. I've met him several times. I think he has the hard science that the Great Pyramid and the entire three pyramids of the Giza Plateau structure had a usage that was able to create this energy from below the earth, bring it up, and then shoot it through the top of the Great Pyramids as some kind of refueling device, say perhaps for very high-tech machines.
0: People have seen the electric discharges, haven't they, from the ground or from places where they've gotten eyes on to the pyramids?
1: They have, including the El Castillo Pyramid in Chichen Itza, Mexico. There have been photographs of that. Now, these pyramids, including the ones in the Giza, are basically deactivated. You can imagine how powerful they could be when they're fully activated.
0: Yeah. Absolutely. More to come with our guest tonight. Brad Olson talking about the Giza Pyramids. I'm Jeremy Scott. Somewhere between the paranormal and the abnormal. Into the paranormal.

0: What matters to you matters to us. 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
22: This is Paranormal News. Are the secrets to the mystery of the Loch Ness Monster housed inside a camera that's well over 50 years old? A robotic underwater vehicle has unearthed a camera trap that was set in the water in what is believed to be one of the earliest attempts to capture the elusive creature on film. The camera, encased in waterproof plastic, was set in Loch Ness in 1970 by Professor Roy Mackel of the University of Chicago. Amazingly, it is in good enough condition for the film to have been developed, but sadly, there were no images of Nessie. The camera is now on display at the Loch Ness Center. The professor placed six cameras in the lock, and three of them were lost within a year. So somewhere out there could be two more, recording the infamous beast. Only time will tell. I'm George Henry, Paranormal News.

0: the ride. You're headed into the paranormal.
1: Our guest tonight is Brad Olson, bradolson.com, author of the Esoteric series and the CCC Publishing as well. Public speaker, author of 10 books, worldwide traveler, right? You've been to all 7 continents. My goodness.
2: Yeah.
1: Quite a feat. I've had the great...
2: I consider it an honor, really, a privilege to have been able to do that in my life. And I keep on the move. I travel internationally at least once a year, and now I'm traveling quite a bit nationwide, speaking at conferences, going down to LA this weekend for the Alien event and the Biomed Expo at Sonesta Hotel at LAX Airport. Then I got the New Living Expo in San Rafael in the beginning of May. I'm out in Arizona for another conference in May, and it goes on and on. So I live a good life, Jeremy, but I'm grateful and I give thanks for having this great opportunity to see the world.
1: Right. You're always posting something interesting. Where am I now? So if nothing else, we can live vicariously through you.
2: And I speak in the second person, so where is he now? And have people guess. And right. Lately it's been skiing the powder in a very late spring storm that just hit the Sierra Nevada mountain range, California, Nevada.
1: Interesting. As far as the pyramids are concerned, I mean, what is the purpose of some of these voids that have been detected inside?
2: Yeah, this is when it gets good, Jeremy. I'm glad you brought that up, because this harkens back to the halls of Amenti and these secrets and hollow records that were kept under the protection of the Blue Flame Cloister, the Melchizedeks, and the Hebrew Essenes who followed them. But really, the Amenti belongs to all the races of all world religions. So if they were to really give us the next segment of what they're finding under the Giza Plateau, I found it really interesting that they did the second pyramid, because we've always heard what's below the Great Pyramid, the first pyramid, the one I climbed. And that's the one I think will have the really earth-shattering information. So that's why the Egyptologists are scrambling and saying, no, this isn't, that wasn't an approved way to do it. And Zahi Hawass is saying, no, don't listen to them. They don't know what they're talking about. But he's got another thing coming, because he's been part of Egypt Gate, keeping this all hidden and secret.
1: Because what? They don't want the attention that would come from such a discovery?
2: An attention coming from such a discovery that didn't come from them. In fact, they were the ones obscuring Egypt Gate since at least 1993, when they were doing scans on the Giza Plateau, standing there with machines and finding these large cavities and passageways and multiple levels that went down to also the River Nile level. And so this is really interesting, because now we can consider that water had something to do, even with the structures of the Khafre pyramid, because if we are to consider that the Nile was diverted, and this is what J.J. Hertak told me at a conference once. He even showed me some images of giant chambers, and he said they're so big you could take a Gothic cathedral in Europe and fit it in there. And the Nile River is also being diverted underground here. So consider this, that the hollow tubes found in the Khafre pyramid were filled at one time with water, which has tides in accordance with the rotation of the earth. Again, you're getting tides sloshing around in these tubes, and perhaps there's a way to catch it, like a wave that can catch and generate electricity from waves and tides. So if they were the water was being more fluid and sloshing around, then they could get an electromagnetic current of Earth change. So then the magnetic field of the Earth aligns with the sun, but there are many competing influences during this 24-hour rotation of the Earth. But electrons and magnetrons love to travel together, and as is known, electrons travel freely in water. So as the rotation of the Earth changed the magnetic alignment of Earth, even ever so slightly, the water in these giant tubes shifted, thus creating sloshing currents. And this could be a way that they could capture the flow of electrons from such shifting currents via the coils that wrapped around the tubes. So some people are now saying that those coils were not stairways at all, but part of a capacitor, like a battery, or this charge of electrons shifting up through the coils, like a battery power energizing a machine.
1: So are there still undiscovered chambers or passages or whatever we want to call them within the pyramids?
2: We ain't seen nothing yet, Jeremy. Oh, the best is all yet to come. Here's a couple things, a couple items that have been said to be down there. And I was even at a talk by Mark Lerner. He is the number two under Zahi Hawass, but he's an American Egyptologist. He came through San Francisco about 20 years, and I was there, and I was one of the first to ask a question. And I asked about when I was there in 93, one of the biggest anomalies they found was what appeared to be, in the scans, a giant UFO disc in one of the rooms. And so I asked Mark Lerner this, and he didn't confirm or deny it. In fact, he kind of shook his head and sort of talked around it in a way that he didn't want to make an official proclamation. But I took that to mean that he knew about it and he confirmed it. So that could be something that comes out in the next batch or subsequent batches of these SAR findings, what's below the Great Pyramid. And that's approximately where it is. And of course, the Great Pyramid has the most complex internal chambers within the pyramid, but also below it in this room that's, they call it the upside down chamber, because it's a flat rooftop, but a really unfinished bottom. But according to Christopher Dunn and others, that this is part of the ram pump operation, that water comes down with gravity, pushes air up one of the chambers that goes to the Grand Gallery and near the Queen's Chamber, and then there are doors that'll shut, so water will suck up with the air, doors will shut, and then they have just raised water using basically a suction technique.
1: Interesting. All right, we got to go to break with Brad Olson. We'll wrap up our conversation right after this.
0: Into the paranormal.
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0: Brad Olson tonight on Into the Paranormal. I am Jeremy Scott. Talking about the Giza pyramids. All right, this water suction system. Again, Brad, any other thoughts on that?
1: Well, it's called a ram pump. It's actually a very old invention. It's similar to the Archimedes screw, where you can turn a screw, but then the water can raise up, and then it can be used for draining.

0: get them in place and keep the process going. I'm not a scriber to that, but it does explain how the ram pump could be used to get water to the very top of the pyramid. But I do think they used another kind of technology to move those blocks, and 2.3 million blocks in each one of those big pyramids. And the Khafre pyramid is slightly smaller than the Khufu pyramid, and it has more of its crown apex still intact, whereas the Great Pyramid of Cheops has its top chopped off. So a lot of people think was some kind of conductive metal, maybe even gold, that would also help with that focusing of the energy.
1: Brett, what were you saying about the UFO earlier?
0: Oh, that when I was there in 1993, one of the controversial findings, and maybe the reason why these scientists who were using ground scanning methods got kicked out of the country, because they were reporting that their scans showed one of the many levels, several levels down, but in a chamber, just sitting all by itself with no entry or exit, just in an enclosed room. Perhaps there was a doorway that came in, but not enough to get that craft out of there. And it was just sitting there in one of these rooms, and nobody could explain it.
1: A UFO inside a room at the end of one of the pyramids. Okay.
0: Yeah. We need more evidence. We need more of these scans. We need more in-depth. But they don't like to talk about even the chambers themselves. And there are several entrances on the Sphinx, and they just cover them up. They just lock them up. And then there's other doorways around the Giza Plateau, quite a few, that are also locked up. You can pay to get into some of them and go for maybe a quarter mile. They're not going to show you the really good stuff. But Andrew Collins was a researcher, friend of mine, and fellow author, know him from the conferences. He got into the Bird Temple in 2008 and went for over a mile. And they now call it the Collins Cave. Now, one thing he said, and he got back in there with Hugh Newman recently. They just released a video about a week ago. Very, very interesting. People should watch that on YouTube. But he also said that then Zahi Hawass took over it once again, kicked out Andrew Collins, like he does anybody who makes a breakthrough, and then takes credit for himself. And he did some stupid television series, unwrapping mummies or whatever, and covering the cave of the Bird Temple. But what he said was, he says, oh, it's a closed system. It doesn't go anywhere. It's just some caves. But Hugh and Andrew Collins were just back in there, and Andrew Collins showed it and saw it in 2008. There actually is another cave. You'd have to crawl on your belly, but it goes right in the direction of the Khafre Pyramid. And so, according to Andrew and Hugh, the jury is still out where this one goes and if that connects to this greater complex of underground structures.
1: And perhaps if we could find out some of those tunnels, we may find out some maybe messages or even artifacts that have been left behind.
0: Or even the grand prize of all, and that is the Hall of Records, which Edgar Cayce said had a crystalline record of all events that have happened throughout history. And that is also what's known as the Hall of Amenti, and all kinds of things, even a reptilian base called Kamagalul 2, I write about in Future Esoteric, one of my esoteric guides, about all the underground bases, including alien bases. So I don't think we can rule out that extraterrestrials have been down there, part of it, maybe have their own section, and have a hand in the play
1: because,
0: Jeremy.
1: We still don't know what it was used for.
0: Correct. That's why there are so many competing theories about what it could all be about. And that now, while you have, I would say, pretty concrete evidence that there are these massive tubular structures emanating down from the second pyramid, as well.

0: was known cave features and other tunnels and doorways, passageways into the Giza Plateau from other directions. So there's just so much proof that there is like a whole underground city down there.
1: And what if there is like a total confirmation that this is actually the case? I mean, what are the implications of a discovery like this?
0: Well, it certainly throws the whole standard narrative that the dynastic pharaohs built all these structures to aggrandize themselves as immortal god beings buried in a pyramid. Perhaps some bodies got buried in there, but that doesn't mean that's what they were used for. It's just like the Neolithic structures in Europe that have archaeoastronomy alignments. Okay, so they found some bodies in some of the long barrows that point to the solstices. That doesn't mean they're tombs. That means they're more like calendars. And in the case of the Great Pyramids and what's under the Giza Plateau, more like a giant machine, a power plant, as Chris Dunn says.
1: Yeah, we may never know the answer to some of these questions, too, which means it's a fascinating, just absolutely to me. And to you as well. So what's next for you, Brad? I mean, are you still globetrotting these days?
0: Yeah, I was in Malaysia on the island of Borneo in January for most of the month. Got deep into the rainforests of what is growing back after being mostly logged out. It's unfortunate that it's... it had to go that way, but this hardwood is very valuable, and you throw in a couple corrupt politicians and entire forest can go within a year. So it started in the 1980s. It does continue today on the island of Borneo, the eighth largest island, which Malaysia is the top portion with a little Brunei in the middle and Indonesia below it. A lot has change there, but there are still some old growth forests. They call them primary jungle there. We got to experience with the canopy and a lot of life forms there, and did some eco tours, including with tours. Borneo Tours is their website. Did some great trekking in the jungle and to their eco village by a waterfall, and rafting down these cascading rivers where just 80 years ago they were still headhunters and living off, completely wow, subsisting off of the river and the jungle for their food. But since deforestation, it's quite changed things for the humans there, just like the orangutans are all in sanctuaries, and now the people are on a money system, because without the canopy of the jungle with these really tall trees, the jungle is really thick growing back now because it rains so much there down by the equator. And the humans now have to adapt to using money. And just 30, 40 years ago, they didn't.
1: My times are continuing to change. Brad, thank you so much for coming on the program tonight. Always a pleasure to talk with you.
0: Always a pleasure to talk to you too, Jeremy. Thanks for having me on and discussing what's going on in Egypt. And boy, wait till the next finding. We'll have to come on and discuss that again.
1: I would love that. Brad Olson. You can find all of his books, as they say, wherever they're sold. Make sure it's the Esoteric series. There's a few of those. Get reading if you haven't picked any of those up yet. Highly advised. And we'll talk to Brad. We'll talk to you next time as well. Somewhere between the paranormal and the abnormal. I'm Jeremy Scott. Good night. 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

0: Well, I am so thrilled to introduce you to just incredible game changers when we talk about hearing and the science of hearing. MedDel, who hasn't heard of that product? It is tops when it comes to hearing. It is so sought after, and it's such an incredible game changer for people with hearing problems, and it has opened up a world to so many people I know, and younger and older. So Ingeborg and also Erwin Hochmeyer join us, and if we go back and look at their history, and they've probably heard this all day long, but you know, they were at the Vienna Technical University. They collaborated to develop the first microelectronics multi-channel cochlear implant. Think about that, and the components that went along and the thoughts of engineering that. A small receiver implanted under the skin behind the ear, and a flexible strand of electrodes that could be threaded into the cochlea to stimulate that auditory nerve. They're listening to this and thinking, oh, she's going through the history of it. So thank you both for coming on.
1: It's a pleasure. Hello.
2: Hello.
0: So what is a cochlear implant for people who don't know and they just heard my elementary explanation? And how is it different from a hearing aid?
2: Well, in cases of severe hearing loss, the sensory hair cells in the inner ear may not longer transmit sound effectively. Thus, a hearing aid is of no help anymore. However, a cochlear implant bypasses those damaged cells, and it converts sound into electrical signals and delivers them to the auditory nerve. The brain learns to interpret those signals and interprets it as sound and speech, or music eventually.
0: Yeah, so why is it such a revolutionary innovation? I mean, I can see from what we just talked about, but why? I want the listeners to understand why this is so big, and it was such an incredible innovation when you did it.
1: Well, because it was the first medical device to generate or replace or at least augment a human sense through a direct neural interface.
0: Ah, so that made the big difference. And how did the innovations of the cochlear implant change our understanding, and this is big, of how the brain works?
1: Well, we tried for many years, and we're still trying, to improve the speech understanding by improving or altering the speech coding that we use. But it shows that the brain's plasticity can work with, even a non-perfect input in terms of electrical signals. And that's one of the big advantages of prostheses that provide a neural interface, the brain's plasticity.
0: Yeah, and we've heard that word a lot more lately. People, I think, lay people are starting to understand that a lot more. So based on that, what does the next generation of hearing technology, what could it look like?
1: Well, there are many directions, actually, because hearing loss is individual. It's as individual as people themselves, and there are various solutions for various people and different sizes of the cochleus and so on. There will be gentler surgery and electrode designs. There is improved preservation of the inner ear, smarter systems, more seamless hearing solutions. And of course, the work is towards a fully implantable version of a cochlear implant where there are no external parts anymore.
0: Yeah. So congratulations on winning the Merkin Prize, and it's big. And how do you plan to use its recognition in the advancement of what we're talking about, of your next work?
1: Well, it's really to be appreciated that modern cochlear implants nowadays, they are the result of hard work by collaborative teams over a long time, and that's collaborative teams of developers, scientists, surgeons, audiologists, therapists, and users of the technology. But the thing that hopefully the Merkin Prize achieves is more awareness. Hearing loss is an invisible disability, and it is underappreciated, and there is also limits to the access to these possibilities. And more awareness will help with that, to trigger that people who cannot hear well go and seek a solution and don't give up. You know, people who go for cochlear implants, they often say, I should have gone for them several years ago.
0: That has to make you feel good. I have to take you back because it's, again, so amazing to have you on the show. If we go back to December of 1977 and a device that was planted for the first time in a deaf patient in Vienna, and now how far you've come, how does that make you feel, both of you, to know that you've changed so many lives?
1: It makes us feel humble, really. It takes such a long time to have real impact on many, many people. Now it's more than 1 million of people who benefit from cochlear implants every day. And to be a part of that achievement feels really, really worth it.
2: And let me add just this. It's so motivating when you for the first time switch on a device for a child or for a person, when they start laughing how they hear. Yeah. It's very motivating.
0: Boy, I bet it is. What a pleasure for me to have you both here, the Hochmeyers, for sure. Where can we go to learn more?
1: There are self-help groups that are good to contact, and then there is merkinprize.org.
0: MerkinPrize.org. Well, again, congratulations and thanks for spending some time with us.
1: Thank you.
2: Thank you.
0: We move from hearing to seeing. It only cost $4 billion, but NASA's new space telescope just saw starlight for the first time. Yeah, it's a mic drop. It's a mic drop on what it costs, but it's a mic drop on what they saw. And it's true. It's more powerful because of the telescope that they now have. The initial photos showed a field of blurry green, yellow, and blue stars against a blue backdrop. So they said the individual stars look more like halos or donuts than points of light. So there you go. But the camera is still kind of cooling down in its housing and hasn't been calibrated or properly focused or all that stuff. So maybe that changes a little bit. But it is pretty interesting what the Roman has, it's called the Roman telescope, what that's been like. Because like the James Webb Space Telescope, the Roman studies the universe by looking for infrared light. And it's going to have an observation range that's roughly, ready for this, 100 times larger than the Hubble Space Telescope. So it goes without saying that we may see some things in this universe that'll be wild, I would assume. Deep space. I mean, listen, it's tough, deep space. Scientists keep their eyes kind of checked and double-checked and triple-checked that every part of the telescope is in order to be able to see anything that they could possibly see. And when this whole cooling down thing was presented to me, I was like, "What? I'm not sure I understand what that means." Well, let me give you an example. Before you activate a wide field instrument, for example, they had this situation, you have to let it dry out and cool down for 10 days to a specific temperature as to not overwork, for example, Roman's laptop-sized infrared detectors. That's one of the things that they have to deal with. So it is about doing that and then observing and seeing and seeing and seeing. And I don't know. I read somewhere that if you want to answer big questions, you need big machines. Well, this is a big machine with a big price tag, so I'm going to wait and see more of it. It is pretty cool, some of the zoomed-in images that I've seen already. I mean, it doesn't look like any of the stars that I've seen ever. I mean, one of them almost looks plaid. like a plaid green. It's crazy, crazy interesting, that's for sure. All right, we move from hearing, seeing, to celebrating birthdays, that is. If you're celebrating birthday, happy birthday to you. I know I've said this probably too many times, sounding like a same old broken record, but I don't know. September's a good time for a birthday because now we're turning the page on summer. We're going into autumn. There's like a newness, a freshness that's in the air. I think even when you're a kid, you feel it. Or maybe you don't because you don't want to go back to school. I'm not sure. How about this? Bill Murray is 76 years old. Yeah. I mean, I knew he was somewhere in that range, but I guess I didn't realize. Bill Murray's been in a slew of movies. Of course, he's famous for Saturday Night Live. He was a national presence on that show. But I still like him in Groundhog Day. It's the most annoying but funny movie at the same time. Really, really good. And then he had some more serious roles, too. And then some funny roles. Scrooged. What about Bob? Ghostbusters. He was part of that whole franchise. Rushmore. I could go on and on about that. Nicole Richie is 45 years old. And the great writer. I read one of the best books he ever wrote. If you're a writer, we got a lot of people that are authors. We go to Authors Corner. It's called On Writing. And Stephen King wrote it. He is 79 years old. Mailbag, pre-market bell.
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0: So we talk about Alzheimer's a lot on this show, and people dealing with it and caring for loved ones and whatnot. And how about specifically managing agitation in Alzheimer's care? That's really tough. Joining us now, really happy to have them, Dr. Brent Forrester, psychiatric in chief and chair of the Department of Psychiatry at Tufts Medical Center, and Karen Finocchio, who's an Alzheimer's caregiver advocate. Thank you both for coming on.
1: Thank you for having us, Kate.
0: So, Doc, what is agitation associated with dementia due to Alzheimer's disease? For people who don't understand that, and I think there's a lot of people who don't understand that.
1: Agitation really represents a range of symptoms that people with dementia often experience, in fact, very commonly experience. And these symptoms can be very subtle, including mild restlessness or pacing or wandering or hoarding behavior. That sometimes goes unnoticed by the caregiver. In fact, a recent survey suggested that about two-thirds of care partners did not even notice some of these subtle signs of agitation in their loved one as actually representing agitation. But the symptoms could also be more severe, including aggressive behavior like kicking or punching or hitting or yelling or screaming, and where it's more obvious. So these symptoms are common. They're very disruptive, and according to the same survey, about 97% of caregivers experience these symptoms of agitation as having an adverse impact on their own quality of life.
0: So obviously it's important to recognize the symptoms of agitation, right, when you're dealing with this.
1: Critical to recognize these symptoms because they are often caused by medical problems, stressors in the environment, the underlying disease of dementia, but whatever the cause is, there are ways to treat it effectively and to try to manage those symptoms so that the person's quality of life and that of their loved ones can improve.
0: Yeah. Karen, how can agitation change daily life for both the person with Alzheimer's disease and their caregiving partner?
2: You know, I think the underlying emotion is it's frustration. For my mother, she was very young. Her behavior became really unpredictable. And for care partners, unpredictable and unmanageable, it migrated into that and then migrated into unsafe. And so it was one that became a daily challenge. And it not only created stress for my mother, but both for my father and I, who were care partners, you know, it was stress and anxiety on us.
0: Yeah.
2: And so had we known earlier with the, you know, 3 out of 4 care partners per the survey said they wish they had known earlier, we're in that same boat.
0: So, and you're saying it, but how do you think your mother's agitation impacted her quality of life?
2: Drastically. She owned her own business. She ran her own business. She could no longer do that.
0: Wow.
2: So, you know, she had to give up who she was.
0: Right.
2: How she self-identified.
0: Yeah, yeah. And so, Doctor, hearing this, and you know this, Karen's story, what are some of the ways to manage agitation related to Alzheimer's disease?
1: I know Karen's story very well, and I think Karen does an amazing job as an advocate trying to raise awareness about this condition. But there's a lot that we can do, and I think one of the problems that sometimes happens is families just assume this is there's really no way to improve any of this, but there really is. So number one is finding the cause, as I mentioned before. You don't want to treat agitation with a medication for agitation if it's caused by a urine infection that might be treatable with an antibiotic. So I think getting the appropriate clinical assessment is really key to finding the right treatment. But some of these agitation behaviors may require behavioral interventions, like the way in which people interact with loved ones with dementia, calm, soothing voice, engaging people in meaningful activities, trying to distract them from what's really driving

0: them, perhaps to feel in this agitated way or to act in this agitated way. And then there may be also medication treatment options as well. So there's a whole host. But at the end of the day, it's really a holistic approach. It's likely not going to be delivered by one single clinician. It's going to likely take a team approach to look at this from a biological, a psychological, and a social perspective.
1: Yeah, and seeing this and dealing with it, in your opinion, how can health providers and care partners, like what Karen went through and her dad, move towards having earlier conversations around agitation after getting that Alzheimer's diagnosis?
0: I think this is an amazing question, Kate, because it often does not get discussed, actually, as part of the workup and the diagnosis. And there are many reasons for this, but early on in the disease, the symptoms are much more subtle and not often these behavioral symptoms, right? It may be that it's more related to memory loss or poor decision-making. But these symptoms occur over the course of the illness, and they worsen as we move into the moderate stages of the illness. And it really should be something that's assessed along with the memory loss and the other cognitive symptoms and the loss of day-to-day functioning activities. That those are two of the three major domains of dementia. The third are the behavioral symptoms, including agitation very prominently. These symptoms need to be assessed by clinicians. They need to be discussed proactively with family members, and there needs to be treatment plans made around them as well. Just like we make treatment plans around safety, we need to make treatment plans around these agitated behaviors.
1: Yeah. Where can we go to learn more?
2: I can share that, because as a care partner, it's often difficult. And there's a great central hub called ALZ Goals, ALZGOALS.com. It's a centralized website. It will have lots of tactical tools that are really helpful, but also additional resources, whether they be local, regional, national advocacy groups or other support areas.
1: Wow,
2: so I really encourage that. It starts central, so that's a great starting point.
1: Yeah, that's great information. Thank you both.
0: Thank you so much for having us, Kate.
2: Thanks, Kate. Really appreciate it.
3: I think great information. It is scary, right, when you think about Alzheimer's and how many stories do you hear about people who everything's fine, and then all of a sudden, ooh, something seemed like it was slipping, and then the next thing you know, you get the diagnosis, and then you see some of what was discussed there. I think super, super powerful. All right, a couple of quickies from our mailbag. This one is from Jackson, who's listening to us on WGCH 1490 AM in Greenwich, Connecticut. Kate, it seems as though nobody is talking very much about Ukraine any longer. Is that because of so much happening with Iran, or is it because there's just sort of a little bit of a distancing now, or are we desensitized to it, or is it just me thinking, oh, I just haven't heard anything lately? No, I mean, there's stuff. There's definitely reporting on what's going on, and I know we've talked about it. You had a Russian drone of, what was it, less than a day, maybe a day ago, that slammed a southern city of Ukraine. And you had, that was after Kyiv's 1,000 drone weekend barrage. You want to talk about drone warfare? This is what's really playing out in front of our eyes. And there's some incredible video from that, too, from this barrage this last past weekend. I mean, they hit the targets. There's no doubt. But this is what we keep seeing. I mean, it's, okay, who has the most ammunition? How long can we go? And when is this thing wrap up? I mean, I saw a picture that kind of just told it all. There was a guy with a hose, and he was putting out at a trade center after a Russian drone strike in Ukraine on Monday. He had this just little hose, and the fire was enormous. You could even like see the fire spreading out after it. So this is the kind of things that we're talking about. It's sad. I guess I'm not good at predicting this. I never thought that the Ukraine Russia situation with Russia invading would have gone on for as long as it's gone on. I did not think that. All right, let's go to New Orleans. This one is from Bobby, who is listening to us, a longtime great affiliate, WGSO 990 AM. Bobby says, Kate, I love it when you tell us what you're watching when you're streaming, because I think it's the perils of choice. I look around and all I see is too much and I can't decide what we should watch. And you said something about a program, a Taylor Sheridan program, and we like a couple of his other programs like Yellowstone called Lioness, and it was brilliant. So thanks for that recommendation. You're welcome. I love it. They just did their finale. You can all catch up on that. Thanks to the Minnesota 2, Jason and Daniel, for their excellent work in the technicals, and all of you for
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0: Trump in New York. I'm Deborah Valentine, Fox News. President Trump and New York City's Mayor Zoran Mamdani discussed their third in-person meeting on prospects of cooperation. Here's Fox's Grinnell Scott from New York.
1: President Trump joined Mayor Mamdani following their meeting on issues relative to New York City, including a housing initiative Mayor Mamdani is pushing for.
2: 12,000 homes, 30,000 jobs. The prospect of an entire new neighborhood in a city where housing is the number one cost.
1: President Trump said it's a project he's been watching, noting the government's potential role in it.
3: You're going to need a lot of federal approvals and probably some federal money to do it.
1: One media question noted a Democratic mayor, quote, rolling out the red carpet for the president. But President Trump did compliment Mayor Mamdani, saying he would hopefully be a great mayor. In New York, Grinnell Scott, Fox News.
0: After President Trump's appearance at the United Nations General Assembly Tuesday, he heads back to Washington, D.C. for a state visit from China's leader Xi Jinping midweek. Fox Business's Edward Lawrence reports from the White House.
4: A senior administration official tells us that that speech will highlight the things that this administration believes they take action on, problems they believe that have plagued the world for decades. Now, Wednesday, President Xi will arrive here in Washington, D.C. President Trump Thursday will meet him to talk about keeping the status quo regarding rare earth mineral exports. The leaders will address agriculture purchases, but also artificial intelligence. So President Trump will give a thumbs up or a thumbs down to a deal with China before the meeting with President Xi to create a hotline for artificial intelligence to talk about issues that arise over AI hacking, national security, rogue AIs.
0: The president has resisted calls to regulate artificial intelligence. Last week, whistleblower and former Anthropic researcher Jacob Coxon urged him to make a deal with President Xi on AI. 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
0: Iran responding to President Trump's latest statements about the war in the Middle East. Fox's Tom Rigotti reports.
9: Iran's Revolutionary Guard is warning it will, quote, change the geography of the war if the U.S. escalates the conflict. An IRGC spokesman says the war is not over and Iran could change its weapons, tactics, and targets as needed. President Trump last week ordered the Pentagon to prepare strikes against Iran-backed Houthi rebels in Yemen following a phone call from Saudi Crown Prince Mohammed bin Salman. But Trump told Fox on Sunday he's decided to hold off in order to give time for diplomacy to work. The president also recently said he was considering whether to annihilate Iran. He will address the UN General Assembly Tuesday. Tom Rigotti, Fox News.
0: A storm in the Pacific Ocean is expected to become a major hurricane this week and could bring heavy rain to the southwest. Fox's Kristen Goodwin has more.
10: The National Hurricane Center is monitoring a tropical storm that's strengthening off southwestern Mexico. Forecasters say it's expected to bring up to 8 inches of rain to some Mexican states, and while it may not make landfall anywhere near the U.S., it could bring thunderstorms and enhance a flood threat in New Mexico and other parts of the southwest starting Tuesday. This comes amid a rapidly strengthening El Nino, which has supercharged the Pacific, producing nearly 20 storms across the central and eastern parts of the basin, with more than 2 months still remaining in hurricane season. Kristen Goodwin, Fox News.
0: FAA Administrator Brian Bedford says that Monday's airport delays in the Northeast are blamed on a below-ground construction mishap severing backup fiber connections. Travelers face delays of up to 150 minutes at airports in New Jersey and Philadelphia. The disruptions as numerous foreign leaders were flying into New York for the UN General Assembly meeting. I'm Deborah Valentine. This is Fox News.

0: goes down this time. Jackson Dart, we got the details when we come up for air in our next segment, and a little bit of a man cave, plus a pre-market bell, and what is it looking like as far as oil is concerned. I'm Kate Delaney, but first at the top, we always roll into the rundown here on America Tonight. There is no question that we are getting closer and closer to the midterm elections. You can tell because aren't you hearing all the ads? Yes, whether it's on these fine stations or whether you're watching a little tube, you're seeing it, maybe some of them over and over again. A lot of money being spent for the midterm elections. Believe it or not, only 43 days away from the midterms. Wow. A lot at stake. And I would say this to everybody. It is such a privilege and a right, a great right, to be able to vote as an American. And we live in one of the greatest countries on the face of the earth. And whether there's been a lot of fighting or people aren't happy with what's happening right now or haven't been in other points, inflection points, flash points in our history, you got to remember, we still get the right to do that, where other countries, not so much, a lot of them. Here's two different sides of the coin, a Republican point of view and a Democratic point of view. Here's VP J.D. Vance, whose take is pretty clear.
1: This election is actually very simple. If you want the Democrats to return to common sense, we've got to kick out the crazy. If you want the Democrats to hear your voice, that if they want your vote, they've got to stop nominating far-left radicals. You've got to vote for Republicans.
0: All right, James Carville hopes that you don't vote for Republicans. He's a Democratic strategist. He was on Laura Ingraham's show on Fox, and this was his take.
2: If you take all of the congressional generic numbers and aggregate them, there actually would be okay. Now, most people, and I think most of your friends, and you know a lot of people in politics, and both Republicans and Democrats, would tell you the congressional generic is just an okay number. It's indicative of something, but it's not at all definitive of anything. And what I've always tried to do is aggregate the public polls, but again, I see a lot of private polling because I talk to a lot of people, and I would be not honest if I didn't say I was highly bullish on the Democratic chances come November, but I think they're fine. I think they're good.
0: All right, we'll see. We'll see when they add it all up. And again, just 43 days from now. It was all about travel, not voting, for so many people, especially it was really the Northeast that got hammered, part of flightmares starting off the week. Yeah, a lot of people wish they could have heard that sound. And what happened was, now, of course, it's all resumed back to normal. But it was a lot of hours where you had flights delay. 1,000 flights were canceled nationwide. 6,000 were delayed on Monday. Newark and Philly hit the hardest. And you had massive disruptions in travel plans because of equipment outages that stopped flights at Newark Liberty International, for example, Philadelphia International in Pennsylvania. It happened when a circuit blew at Philadelphia's air traffic control facility on Monday morning. When the backup system went into place, they discovered the backup line in New Jersey had been cut. Yikes. So in order to change the circuit in Philly, the airspace in the Northeast had to be closed. Ground stops were expanded. That included New York City's JFK, LaGuardia Airport as part of the work, even though the airspace at those locations has, of course, been reopened. But hours after they tried to fix and replace that circuit in Philly, it hadn't worked. You still had ground stoppages at Philadelphia and Newark's airports. They were hit the worst of all of them. There were some others that also dealt with this, but they were hit the worst. They say it's going to take some time to clear all the existing delays, and that what I always say, you just cannot, you know, gone are the carefree days of, hey, let's go to the airport. They're just going to run through, no problem. For multiple reasons, there's no running through the airport. But now you got to really, really check even on the way to make sure something hasn't happened. Because if you have any kind of a haul to get to the airport, unless you live right on top of it, you don't want to have to do that deal, that dance where you get there and your flight is canceled. And then you're frantically trying to rebook. It's just a crazy, crazy rippling effect. That's what happens when you have outages. For example, like United has one of its hubs at Newark Airport. And they were trying to catch up. That's what they had to do. And they just told their customers, look, we know this outage is a significant disruption for you. And once it's resolved, we'll work to safely get you to your destination. We have issued a travel waiver so you have some flexibility to manage your travel plans. But the problem is that's what everybody's doing. And then when that happens, sometimes you get delayed for more. You just get delayed for more days. The president is going to address the UN General Assembly. That will happen on Tuesday, as the war with Iran is now nearing the eighth month and impacting, of course, we know this, global oil prices and stability in the Middle East. The president is in New York City, had a meeting with the mayor of New York City, which had nothing to do necessarily with the UN at all. But the assembly is the 81st session of the United Nations General Assembly. It kicks off with a debate, the centerpiece of the annual event that includes speeches from our president, as well as speeches from the UK's Prime Minister, Annie Burnham, and French President Macron. They will all speak. Could be interesting. Could be some interesting moments that come out of that. And then, of course, Trump is set to meet with Gulf leaders on Tuesday, many of whom have really been hit with the brunt of the economic impacts of the war. And this happened over the weekend. The Houthis targeted Saudi Arabia, and that's going to have a little bit of a pinch on gas prices too. So this is big, I would say. Of course it's big, because what comes out of that? Is there anything that comes out of it that we can glean some hope of all of this, this being the war with Iran, getting it completely wrapped up? Wouldn't that be a great thing? A lot of people are still talking about making it the water cooler buzz across the land, that they're talking about the three news outlets banned from the White House by the president on Friday. And on Monday, they all filed a First Amendment lawsuit to restore the access that they lost. That CNN, MS Now, and Politico, they're seeking a temporary restraining order demanding the White House restore their reporters' credentials after the president announced the ban on Friday. There was a joint statement that came out that they said they were going to protect their First Amendment rights and defend the principle that the government does not decide what the press reports or publishes. Then they tried to go back to the White House, but they were all turned away. And what the president says is that he supports a free press, but you need a fair and honest press. He says it is fake, fake, fake. And the lawsuit argues the ban violates their due process rights. So, once again, this goes to court. What will happen? Shake the magic eight ball. I just did. It says ask again later. Imagine that. All right, we got a little bit of this, a little bit of that, a little bit of the man cave, plus a pre-market bell.
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0: the man cave, and it is pretty serious what happened to the Giants quarterback. Maybe, maybe not. It seems as though there was an MRI. He could walk off the field by himself. I can't imagine he'd be inserted into the next game, but maybe he only misses a couple of games. There's going to be an official, I'll call it, MRI in New York, but boy, oh boy, take a listen to what happened on the first play.
1: Clock winding down again. Dart backing up. Floats it. And it's incomplete. Theo Johnson could not secure it going to the ground. And there was pressure by Byron Young. And now Dart is hurt and grabbing his leg.
0: Yeah, it was his left knee, apparently. And he was just kind of in pain after being hit by two Ram defenders. So that MRI, like I said, to see the overall damage is what the big thing is. And the expectation is he's going to miss a little bit of time, but he might have avoided a long-term injury. Once he was hit, and as it was described there so well by Joe Buck, on that collision, his left knee just bent awkwardly, like really awful in the air. He fell to the ground, grabbed his knee, so he knew it wasn't good. But he did walk to the sideline without being assisted, so that does tell you something. If he couldn't put any pressure on it, that would make a very, very big difference. And coming off of a huge first week, this is tough for the Giants, for sure. This is it. This is what happens when you get injuries, and this is a bad one. The Rams were rolling throughout this entire game. Matt Stafford had a huge game, 4 touchdowns, 327 passing yards. Take a listen.
1: Good protection. Stafford end zone. Kyren Williams touchdown.
0: Yeah, so 28-6 was the final score, and some history was made for Stafford, because when you think of passing touchdowns, he makes more history. He has now moved into sixth in the NFL history books with his 426th career touchdown pass. He topped Phillip Rivers when Davante Adams tracked down an 11-yard fade in the third quarter. So, big win for the Rams coming off of a terrible loss in the first week. So early in the game, right, as we try to judge what these teams can do. Then you have the story of the Dallas Cowboys, and take a listen to Dak hitting the Lambster.
1: Here's Prescott. Going deep for CeeDee Lamb. Touchdown, Dallas!
0: Touchdown, Dallas, indeed. The Cowboys knocked off the Commanders 37-20. This, again, was a story of a quarterback going out, and it was really sad to see that. It was big for the Cowboys, and, of course, Prescott broke Tony Romo's career franchise record for touchdown passes, so he becomes the all-time passer in the world of Cowboy land, 249th touchdown pass, his second to C.D. Lamb in that game. So how about that? There's all kinds of history. But Jaden Daniels went down with another gruesome looking dislocated left elbow problem. It was pretty bad. So how long is he going to be out? He covered his head in a towel as he left the field on a cart several minutes after most of the Dallas players and Washington players had gone to the locker room. So he was replaced by Marcus Mariota, and we'll see what happens in the upcoming weeks. But his injury might be one of the most severe, other than Caleb Williams for the Chicago Bears. So speaking of the Bears, take a listen to the Bears and what they try to do here.
1: Here we go. Last breath for Chicago, and Dallas Turner finishes the job. The Vikings escape with a 9-3 win.
0: weekend. The Vikings are 2-0 by winning that, as you just heard, so low scoring, 9-3 out at Soldier Field. So how about that? But part of that story is Caleb Williams going down. He certainly is a superstar quarterback. You saw what he did last year with the Chicago Bears. So just all the wind got sucked out of the stadium. There's no doubt about it when he went down. But you can't take that away from the Vikings. I mean, for the Vikings, listen, history is kind of on their side in a weird way. Their seventh consecutive win at Soldier Field, and that's a franchise record for them on the road. For Williams, he left with a right hamstring injury midway through the fourth quarter, and they're just saying they're going to see how bad it is and determine, you know, some things from there by looking at that injury. How about the Saints? I told you to watch the Saints. I really think the Saints is a team to keep your eye on. If it's not this year, it's next year, but I think they're going to have a really good season. They beat the Ravens. Take a listen.
1: It comes down to this for the Saints. Shuck again on the keeper. Did he get the push? Touchdown! Late signal from the officials.
0: Yeah, so they win it 24-17. Other ones, I talked about this in our previous Man Cave. Eagles won. They're 2-0. They knocked off the Titans. It was a Broncos win over the Jags. The Raiders are 2-0. They beat the Chargers, so that was pretty big. 49ers, no surprise, host the Dolphins, and they promptly beat them. Seahawks soared to 31 points, and they crushed the Cardinals 31-7. The Chiefs, in an overtime thriller on Sunday night, beat the Colts. That final score was 33-30. So we have football. Packers won. Big one for the Packers. They have had some terrible luck lately. If you add up all the losses from last year and into this season, they need to break that string. They did. 2017 over the Jets, and the Browns beat the Buccaneers. There was a 2-hour-plus delay because of weather, lightning, all that kind of thing. 23-19. Buccaneers just could not get it done. Boy, Baker Mayfield, where are you? Knock, knock. In need of a win. Panthers thrashed the Falcons. Bengals did the same to the Texans, and you got it. You're up to date on all things football as far as pro football is concerned. You know, it's interesting. Here we are into the college football season, and there's so many interesting games coming up this weekend, including Texas taking on Tennessee. That's a sweet game, and it's in Knoxville, Tennessee. If you're going to travel, if you're a Texas fan, that would be the place to go. There's rivalry here between Notre Dame and Purdue. It's being played in West Lafayette, Indiana. Ole Miss is taking on Florida, and Florida is just a 3.5-point favorite in that one. Georgia hosts Oklahoma. That'd be a fun one to be at in Athens. But it's, look, Georgia's getting some serious respect, as they should. 14 points separate the Sooners from the Bulldogs. And you know that the Bulldogs are on top of that one for sure. For sure they are. There's so many games, as you know, when you look at college football. So if you ever want to know about your team, because I have feelers out to, believe it or not, all the teams in some form, shoot me an email, kate@katedelaneyradio.com, kate@katedelaneyradio.com. All right, let's check the bell, the pre-market bell. Yeah. So oil is what everybody always wants to know about. I get asked that all the time. What's happening with the price of oil? So it still is under $100. It's $96.85 in pre-market. Dow futures down just slightly, 0.02%. So you know that's minuscule. S&P futures down, same thing, 0.01%. NASDAQ futures rolling around in different directions, but a little bit up, 0.03. And as we watched what happens with the market now, I think the UN situation and the speeches there could have an impact. It's positive news, negative news. I say that all the time. It's that yin-yang, push-pull, whatever you want to call it, that makes a very big difference. But stock futures, even what I just said, they're not changed as much after the S&P posted its best day since early August. So that's some good news there. Coming up next, it's all about the mind, and she has a brilliant book. She's written a bunch of books, but she has a brilliant book that's out that you can snap up for a song. And I'm telling you, if you, those things that are rattling around your head, there's a reason for them. Dr. Pierkowski joins us on The Flip. On
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0: So the name of the book is Love, Luck, and Narcissism, When Popular Culture Gets It Wrong. We are so lucky to have with us on Author's Corner Dr. Pierkowski. Her credentials are unbelievable, off the charts. You can even still catch her today, Psychology Today. You can catch some of her amazing articles there. But she has quite a background when it comes to things of the mind. And I'm excited to bring her on to the show to talk about this book and to talk about the things that she's seen and why she really go get this book. So, Doc, thanks so much for coming on.
1: Oh, you're welcome. I'm happy to be here.
0: We're happy to have you. Let's talk about, first of all, just give us like the thumbnail on your background, because you really have seen and done it all in the psychology game.
1: Psychology game, right. Well, I got my doctorate in 1964, so that's quite a while ago, to tell you the truth. And I was in the field for probably 55, 60 years at least. And I started out seeing little kids, and they, as young as five, who had school phobias, who they wouldn't go to school. And I wound up seeing all kinds of people, all ages, all backgrounds, cultural backgrounds, all socioeconomic levels, from people who were waiters, waitresses in poverty, to people who were judges and had trouble with their families and needed help along the way. So I worked in all kinds of settings, mental health clinics, psychiatric hospitals, worked in universities, two universities. I was the director of the counseling center at the University of Illinois at Chicago and Roosevelt University. Loved that job. It was really interesting dealing with young people who were motivated and eager to kind of solve their problems. And also worked in, as they said, hospitals, the Northwestern Medical School. I was the chief psychologist on an alcoholism unit. So worked with alcoholics of all kinds. As they said, what I discovered working with all these people, and when I retired 9 years ago, my question that sort of haunted me was, you worked with all these different kinds of people, what did you learn that's different than what's out there? And I learned, first of all, that everybody is fundamentally the same. They have the same basic needs, the needs to be loved, to be understood, to be safe in their environments. They have the same kind of fears of being assaulted or betrayed or made fun of, rejected. They have the same kind of defenses. And they may have a unique kind of cultural kind of slant on things, depending on their background, where they grew up. But as I said, fundamentally, they were the same. And so then I started to pay attention to the things that I discovered that were different than from what's out there.
0: You know, it's so interesting, and you, as you paint that brush for us of what you've done, I mean, really pretty incredible, because you've worked in a whole bunch of different academic and clinical settings. So I think you really know for, you know, over 50 years, which is a compliment to you, but it is a gift to everybody who gets any of your books. And, you know, you were the chair of the psychology department at Roosevelt University in Chicago. You were also on the faculty of the University of Illinois at Chicago, Northwestern Medical School. Not for nothing. I mean, you look at these large universities, you look at these counseling centers, and as you said, what are the commonalities that you've seen over and over and over again? So this book is interesting. Love, Luck, and Narcissism, When Popular Culture Gets It Wrong, which you can get it for a song on Amazon, Barnes & Noble. And it's actually a second edition of Beyond Pipe Dreams and Platitudes, Insights on Love, Luck, and Narcissism from a longtime psychologist. So you've definitely put some really new good things to this in this second edition. And what do you see when it comes to narcissism? How do you identify who's a narcissism, or if you have problems with that and you just don't even realize it?
1: Well, all kinds of narcissism, of course. And in this country, I think we're a very narcissistic country. And I think others have to try and figure out what we're doing in terms of our child rearing, that we have so many narcissists around here. And it's evident in particular in road rage. I'll come back to that in a minute. But Let's start with some of the serious ones. Narcissistic personality disorder is a pattern of grandiosity, excessive need for admiration, and a lack of empathy that begins early in life. And very often, a narcissistic personality, this is a veneer. And underneath it all is a lot of emptiness, a lot of depression, and sometimes even psychotic thinking. But they're the ones that we talk about a lot. But you could have narcissistic traits, which is you could have some traits that are narcissistic along with some other characteristics, personality characteristics that are lovely and worthwhile. You could have a sense of entitlement, for example. You feel you deserve the best seat at the table. You feel, you know, when you're in a restaurant or whatever, you should be served right away and you're easily annoyed. You could have demanding behavior, which is not a positive quality, and also and or inordinate concern about your physical appearance. If you take more than an hour to get ready for a date, you probably have that trait. An inordinate concern about physical appearance. But also, and this is what I sort of add to the menu, so to speak, is healthy narcissism. We forget about that, and I think people have the wrong idea sometimes about what narcissism is all about. I remember a client who was very depressed, and she said she had gone home and had seen a movie of herself when she was a three-year-old, and she was hamming it up in front of the camera. And she said, "How disgusting." I said, "Disgusting? Why is that disgusting?" She said, "I was so self-absorbed, even at an early age." So she found that reprehensible, which was troublesome to me, because obviously three-year-olds, two-year-olds, four-year-olds, they're show-offs. They love to show you what all they can do, et cetera. And that's healthy narcissism developmentally. What is healthy narcissism in an adult? It's the delight, the joy, the pleasure that you can experience when you achieve something worthwhile, whether it's playing a great game of golf, or whether tennis, or pickleball, or whether you baked something that was terrific, enjoying your accomplishments, and also taking pride in your physical appearance. So you look great, you look in the mirror and you say, "Boy, I look terrific. It's the delight or joy and pleasure that you experience in terms of your achievements. And it's part of the joie de vivre, the joy in life, that kind of acts as an antidote to depression. So if you can't experience it, and many people who are really very intellectually very sophisticated don't have an opportunity as part of their experience, as part of their personality, really, to experience this kind of joy, delight, or pleasure at their achievements.
0: And I want to tell everybody, you have a great chapter in this book we've been talking about, A Smidgen of Narcissism Adds Joy and Spice to Life. And I think a lot of people need to pay attention to this, because then it's exactly what you said, other people not finding that joy, not celebrating accomplishments, and then that can have the boomerang effect there, for sure, can it?
1: Yeah, because life can be drudgery, and if it's all, hey, you have to do this, you have to do this, all the responsibilities, and you don't have the opportunity, as I said, the case, to say, "Hooray, I just did a Wordling too," which is very rare, but or whatever, then you're missing out on something. And I've often thought of the word delight, because that, to me, is so seldom used out there, but I think when you experience delight and you show delight to your family members when they walk in the door or whatever, it's such a special quality that we see too little of. And it can't be faked. I mean, it's something that's a natural smile, a beaming face, or whatever, pure pleasure. And as I said, we have too little of that in our life today.
0: Absolutely. Another thing that you talk about in the book is right from the get-go, after you read the introduction and where you're headed in this book, positive thinking is not always helpful Tell us a little bit more about that.
1: Right, and it can be absolutely harmful. And I think it certainly challenges the modern self-help obsession with relentless positivity, which is sometimes called toxic positivity. When is it harmful? It's harmful when we suffer, you know, emotional pain, rejection, big disappointments, loss, disease, and or catastrophes of any kind. During those moments, happy talk, whispering in the dark, or putting on a happy face, they really don't work. They interfere with problem solving and action, and they lead to poor judgment, and they can create psychological symptoms. And I'll give you a couple of examples. I had one young man whose father had died the year before, and since then he was having panic attacks whenever he saw on the street a man who resembled his father. So obviously it sounds like this was a good place to begin, talking about his father and his feelings about his father. And he said he didn't have any feelings about his death, etc., which is very unusual. So we finally, in working with him for over a period, at the short, really short period of time, we had him write about his feelings about his father, etc. And it was very clear then he was quite ambivalent about him. He loved him, but he felt he neglected him, the father neglected him, etc. And when he died, you know, as I said, he didn't experience anything. He experienced these panic attacks, working through the feelings, got him to a point where the panic attacks disappeared. In another instance, a woman who was had gone to a one-night stand with somebody she admired who was in her group. She was a college-age student, and he left in the middle of the night, and she started having panic attacks whenever she saw him in a gathering. He never called her or anything. Again, she was a person who said, "I didn't have any feelings about that at all." And working on what was going on then, what she felt, what she experienced, how humiliated she was, etc., led to the decrease and elimination, really, of the panic attacks.
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0: great example of what you've seen and how what you've written in this book applies. And now you have another, I think you have another great example too, right?
1: I was volunteering after I retired. I was volunteering at the Shirley Ryan Rehabilitation Hospital, where you have a lot of people who have recently experienced an amputation of a leg or whatever. And working in a group with another person, a minister, we saw people, and it was one after another. When they came into the group, they were depressed and for weeks mourning the loss of the leg, the arm, whatever it was that was lost in an accident of some kind. Except for one person, his name was Stanley. He came in and he said, "I feel fine, and you know, I have support of my family, everything's fine." And this really struck us both, that we were co-leaders of the group. It struck us as unusual. And the following week, he experienced a very strong desire to jump out the window. And he said he didn't do it because he was afraid of heights, which didn't make a lot of sense. But working with the staff there, it was very clear he had a lot of feelings that he buried. So what I'm saying is that if you bury feelings, they have, especially those that where there's a lot of energy, emotional energy, you know, you're likely to have symptoms or poor judgment or alienation, distance from other people. And I think that can be certainly problematic. How do you get rid of these feelings? What do you do with them? There's, as I said, a lot of emotional energy when it's a big disappointment, a big rejection, or what have you. I mean, I think the thing to do is let them go through your awareness. That's the stages of grief or the stages of any experience dealing with something that was very difficult. All the thoughts, all the feelings, until you come to the other side, until you come to your own resolution that's unique to you. To you, not a platitudinous one. And there are people out there, you know, I call them Susie Sunshine and Hilarious Harry, who can't deal with disappointments of any kind. And they make very poor friends, because when you're having a bad day, you know, they can't be there for you. They have a lot of platitudinous responses, you know, no, life is not a bowl of cherries, or, you know, there are a lot of fish in the sea if you're talking about your lost love or whatever. So when you're dealing with heartbreak of any kind, it's best to let yourself cry, talk to your friends, and just let your feelings wash over you.
0: Oh, such great advice. And in the book, Love, Luck, and Narcissism When Popular Culture Gets It Wrong, you know, you have these eight different chapters, eight different topics. And another one that you talk about, this is big, romantic love is mostly an illusion at first. Oh, I'll raise my hand on that one. So tell us about this one, Doc.
1: Why is it? I mean, this is the way we're built. I mean, it's not unusual at all. You meet somebody and you say, "Oh my God," and you fall in love. You don't know anything about this person at all. I mean, that should be obvious to you, except something about them strikes you. And so you have, you know, these very strong feelings for this person that obviously are a function of your own psychological needs. I mean, a fantasy is the primary aphrodisiac. It's kind of an element of our imaginations, and we color our perceptions of this person with sort of idyllic features. We project our own desires into really ordinary souls. And, you know, what I'm aware of is that in terms of what are the elements of the fantasies we erect, most of them are related to our values, similar characteristics or interests, you know, people who have the same background or profession or whatever that we do. But there's another element that often causes problems, and that's what I call unfinished business from the past. And that's something that some need of ours that we've had when we had a caretaker, a parent, or a caretaker, a family member who was abusive to us or neglectful in some ways. And what very often we're on the lookout for a person who has that characteristic. And it's not like we're into self-defeating stuff, but we want the mastery motive operates in all of us to one degree or another. You know, you see it in little kids who, when they're learning how to walk, they fall down, then they get up, they fall down, then they get up. Well, if we tend to have a pattern of people that we're attracted to, it's usually because there's some unfinished business from the past.

0: and we're hoping that this time it'll work out better, that we'll get it right this time, but it usually doesn't. You know, we keep marrying or getting involved with alcoholics, for example. You know, usually that goes nowhere except for heartache, but leads to heartache. Or we're young men and we fall for women who are rather cold and distant, like our mothers were. That goes nowhere, often, except to, as I said, leads to heartbreak. So it's important, I think, to spend at least a whole year getting to know somebody. And then, you know, if you have a good relationship with somebody, and I talk about the sustaining factors, you know, which are the commitment that you, for religious reasons or whatever reason, you are committed to this person. You have good communication. You talk a lot about everything that bothers you. Companionship is great. You really enjoy one another's company, including sex. And you can resolve conflict easily, and that is important. In fact, some studies have shown that people who can resolve conflict and are, you can predict whether they'll stay together or not. You have to learn how to compromise. You know, you don't want to go to the movies with me, Danae. You want to stay home, or I'll go tomorrow with you to the football game, or whatever. You learn how to resolve it in a way that halfway meets your needs.
1: Oh, such great stuff. And it, you go even deeper in all of this. This is a must-have book, I think, for anyone listening to this conversation. Love, Luck, and Narcissism When Popular Culture Gets It Wrong. What do you hope people take away from our conversation? And when they get your book, what do you hope they take away?
0: Oh, that's a good question, Kate. I think, what is the thing I hope for most? One of the chapters that I like the best is that you don't have control of every element in your life, and there is so much, and that's the luck, chance, fate chapter. And it sounds like, you know, why bother even paying attention to this particular thing? But there are so many times in our lives when we don't get what we wanted, and because of circumstances, because, for example, when there's a search committee going on and you are competing against four other people, and I've been on many search committees, and we've got three people that we think are terrific, but we have only one opening, and so we go with something that we need, we the department or the company need, that's not even in the job description, and so that person gets it, whereas the others who didn't get the job feel somehow that something's wrong with them. And it has nothing to do with something being wrong with them. It has to do with what we needed. We, as I said, the department or company or what have you. And so I think in terms of we take too much credit for our successes and too much blame for our failures. And if we could appreciate that sometimes, you know, there's chance, luck, fate, God's plan for us or whatever, that this is the way life works out.
1: Perfect place to end this. So good. Dr. Prokowski, thank you so much for sharing your insights with us. And like I would say to anyone, you can get this book for less than what you would spend at Starbucks. Go and get it. Thank you.
0: You're quite welcome. I enjoyed it.
1: And we end with a flightmare note quickly. Wow. You know, they say timing is everything. You're ready. You go to the airport. It's Monday. It's the start of the week. And then you're grounded. So at least five airports along the East Coast, including four that serve that New York area, had significant ground stops on the day afternoon. There was a radio communication system in Philadelphia that its backup failed. We've seen this before. It triggered flight delays, rather, across one of the most congested areas. I know I fly into it all the time. So on Monday afternoon, LaGuardia Airport resumed finally delayed operations. And Brian Bedford is the guy who leads the Federal Aviation Administration, said that JFK was coming back up and running too, but he cautioned that flights to and from Newark and Philadelphia would be grounded indefinitely because they're trying to replace the radio communications module that failed and it was unsuccessful, so a further delay there. And then also Teterboro, which is a big hub for private jets, was also in a ground stop. Like I said, we definitely have heard this thing about the circuit replacement thing. And Sean Duffy, who's the transportation secretary, who rolled out a new artificial intelligence tool to help air traffic controllers to avoid delays, found that the circuit replacement didn't work. So that's what he told reporters and scrambled to get the scoop on what was happening there. They were in the area, so you get the picture here. Yikes. Thanks so much for listening to this show, my friends. We'll see you again. I'm Kate Delaney on another edition of America Tonight.
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0: Agenda. I'm Sue Guzman, Fox News. President Trump set to deliver a speech Tuesday before the United Nations General Assembly, where Iran is expected to be a main topic of discussion.
1: President Trump getting ready for his big address here at the United Nations, where he's going to be addressing nearly 130 world leaders and millions around the world, with the goal, among many, is to end the Iran war, a goal that so far has proved elusive. Iran is not just the only war that President Trump wants to end. It's also Russia's war on Ukraine, just days after Ukraine launched its largest drone attack of the war against Russia. We heard from Ukrainian President Volodymyr Zelensky. He says he's very excited to meet with President Trump. President Trump's also meeting with Persian Gulf allies on the sidelines here. And also for the first time, President Trump meeting with Venezuela's new leader, Delcy Rodriguez. And the president's also been meeting with Britain's new prime minister.
0: Fox's Lucas Tomlinson reporting the president met on Monday with New York City Mayor Zoran Mamdani and will meet with other world leaders, including Ukrainian President Volodymyr Zelensky. Here's Fox's Rich Edson.
2: With rising fuel prices, the president is expected to press Zelensky for a ceasefire, as the Ukrainians have hit Russian energy infrastructure. The president's UN schedule also includes meetings with the leaders of the UK, France, Japan, Venezuela, among others, all ahead of his return to Washington later this week, and meeting Thursday with Chinese President Xi Jinping at the White House, expected to include major discussions on trade, the war with Iran, and artificial intelligence.
0: Airline travel has resumed normal operations. Technicians have repaired data lines that failed at a key regional air traffic control center in the Northeast. It wound up delaying and canceling hundreds of flights Monday. And a federal appeals court ruling in favor of a new congressional district map in Missouri, favored by President Trump, even as the Supreme Court blocked them from being used. 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
0: New attacks involving Russia and Ukraine ahead of President Trump's United Nations meeting. Fox's Marianne Rafferty explains how the Ukrainian president feels about his upcoming talks with President Trump.
7: The Ukrainian president striking an optimistic tone on social media, saying, quote, there are ideas for de-escalation steps and for addressing fundamental security issues, energy security, food security, and the protection of human life. We're working together with the American team and are ready to take really serious steps. Now, those talks potentially complicated by Russian drone strikes on southern Ukraine today. Apparent retaliation for a Ukrainian drone barrage on Moscow over the weekend. And the attacks came as Russia wrapped up 3 days of voting and parliamentary elections, the first since Putin's full-scale invasion of Ukraine. And as expected, the United Russia Party, supported by Putin, retained its majority.
0: At least two people are dead in a helicopter crash during wildfire operations in Northern California. Fox's Kristen Goodwin has more.
8: The Federal Aviation Administration revealing two Fly Precision crew members were killed when their helicopter crashed while fighting the Dome Fire in Yosemite National Park Sunday. Reps for Fly Precision, an Oregon-based aviation company, saying in a statement they are devastated by the loss of their two team members, asking for privacy and compassion for their families. The FAA and the National Transportation Safety Board is investigating the cause of the crash. The Dome Fire in California's Mariposa County has ripped through more than 3,000 acres after igniting last Tuesday. According to CAL FIRE, it's 15% contained. Kristen Goodwin, Fox News.
0: 12 states and the Writers Guild have agreed to settle their lawsuits against Warner Brothers Discovery, effectively paving the way for the $81 billion mega merger. Paramount has now pledged to increase film production in the United States and also establish monitoring of editorial independence of the company's news operations. I'm Sue Guzman. This is Fox News.

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1: 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I can't keep him away. The Lone Ranger, the Shadow, the Master Benger.
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8: Hello, everyone. I'm Carl Amari, and this is Hollywood 360, the radio show that presents all things entertainment, including trivia contests and games, movie reviews, celebrity interviews, showbiz news, and classic radio shows. My co-host is the vivacious Lisa Wolf. In this hour, we'll present a 1951 classic radio episode of The Lineup, starring William Johnstone. But it's time now for Movie Jeopardy. Lisa Wolf Trebek will play audio clips from popular movies, and I'll try to name the movie while you play along at home. Right, Lisa?
9: That's right, Carl. So I think you're going to do really well on this edition. This is Tom Cruise movies. So he has appeared in every one of these movies. And I think you're going to be a Tom Cruise fan. So I'm guessing you know these movies.
8: Are about the same height.
9: That's true.
8: We are mistaken for one another in...
9: You look an awful lot alike.
8: Yeah.
9: So you're almost twins. So I could see how you would identify with him.
8: Okay.
9: This first movie is a 1986 action drama.
10: You think your name's going to be on that plaque?
8: Yes.
11: Yes, sir.
10: That's pretty arrogant, considering the company you're in.
8: Well, I am arrogant.
9: Yes, sir.
11: Yes, sir.
10: I like that in the pilot.
8: I like that in the pilot. So I'm a pilot in this one?
9: Well, you're about to be.
8: Yeah.
9: in that scene. Not quite there yet.
8: I'm Top Gun.
9: You are Top Gun. Tom Cruise, Kelly McGillis, Val Kilmer. Great film. There's a sequel, Top Gun Maverick.
8: Yeah.
9: I don't think it came out
8: no,
9: yet.
8: No, it has not.
9: But it's coming, so we can look forward
8: when
9: to
8: it comes
9: that.
8: Out, I'll make the tour around, you know, the country and let people know that I'm in
9: You're
8: going to
9: walk
8: movie.
9: Down the red carpet.
8: Yep.
9: Great. Next one, 1983 comedy.
12: Then I see her. This girl, this incredible girl. I mean, what she's doing there, I don't know, because she doesn't live there. It's a dream, so I go with it. Who's there, she says. Joel, I say. What are you doing here? I don't know what I'm doing here.
8: Is that a risky business?
9: Yes, it is.
8: Oh, wow. That's not
9: you
8: the
9: weren't sure?
8: scene that everybody remembers from Risky Business.
9: This is me dancing
8: in my Calvin Klein underwear.
9: Right. Well, no, it's not. But this is a great scene as well.
8: I'm confused. Am I Tom Cruise or am I Carl Amari?
9: I can't even tell. You guys look so much alike. I get confused
8: right
9: as well.
8: Right now, I'm Tom Cruise.
9: Right. That was starring you and Rebecca De Mornay, and this was his breakout film.
8: Yeah.
9: So, or your breakout film, I should say. Right. And what is the name of the song that he dances to? Do you remember?
8: Old Time Rock and Roll.
9: Yes, Carl, you are
8: Bob
9: on it.
8: By Bob Seger.
9: Right, I'm going to start calling you Tom.
8: I took my Provigen before the show.
9: Calling you Tom. All right, Tom. Next movie, 1996 comedy drama.

0: Yeah, yeah, no, show you the money.
1: That's not so good. Show me the money.
0: Show me the money.
1: Yes! Louder!
0: Show me the money!
2: Jerry Maguire.
3: Jerry Maguire with Tom Cruise, Cuba Gooding Jr., Renee Zellweger.
2: You know, this is easy because I starred in all these films. So
3: exactly.
2: Pretty,
3: so you're just going back to your memory.
2: You should ask like Carl Amari to name these movies as opposed to Tom Cruise.
3: Hmm. Well, I'll try to do that.
2: I am.
3: Right. Now I'm confused. Are you Tom? Are you Carl? It's overwhelming.
2: I'm Tom
3: here.
2: Amari.
3: All right. All right. Next one. You absolutely love this movie, 1988 drama.
4: These are not boxer shorts. Mine are boxer shorts.
5: What's the difference?
4: These are Hanes
5: underwear
4: 32.
5: Is underwear, right?
4: These are Hanes 32. My boxer shorts have my name and it says Rain.
5: Well, all right. When we pass the store, we'll pick you up a pair of boxer shorts.
4: I get my boxer shorts at Kmart in Cincinnati.
5: We're not going back to Cincinnati, Rick, so don't even start with that.
4: 400 Oak Street.
5: We're not going back to Cincinnati. You don't have to go to Cincinnati to pick up boxer shorts.
2: Rain Man.
3: That is Rain Man. That's a different clip also than you probably are used to hearing.
2: Uh-huh.
3: But a great clip nonetheless, and kind of gives a good picture of Raymond.
2: You know, this I haven't seen this movie in a long time. I would sit and watch this movie again. I've seen it two or three times.
3: Right.
2: It is so good.
3: It is so good. So it won four Oscars.
2: I'm really
3: Oscars.
2: Good in it, you know?
3: You are great in it. Four Oscars. So you're not the only one who thinks that you were great in it.
2: Yeah.
3: Okay.
2: Mm-hmm.
3: All right.
2: Do you have any clips of me jumping on any couches or anything?
3: I could get that. On Oprah, you mean,
2: or
3: when you were on Oprah?
2: Talking about Scientology? Anything
3: like
2: that?
3: Oh, I definitely don't have that.
2: Okay. All right.
3: But
2: those aren't my you know, best moments.
3: Right. Well, I think you still could be talking about Scientology. You're still in that religion, is it?
2: Am I?
3: I don't know. Cult?
2: Ugh.
3: I don't know. Call it what
2: Come
3: you
2: on.
3: Want.
2: Come on, Tom.
3: All right. Next one, 1996.
6: Let's see if you can follow me around the room. The drunk Russian's on the embankment at 7, 8 o'clock. The couple waltzing around me at the embassy at 9 and 11. The waiter standing behind Hannah at the top of the stairs. Bow tie, 12 o'clock. The other IMF team. You're worried about me. Why?
2: That's Mission Impossible.
3: That's exactly right.
2: Ethan Hawke?
3: That's right.
2: Is that my name in that?
3: Your name is still... It's Ethan Hunt.
2: Oh, Hunt. Okay.
3: So close, though. You get your names confused.
2: You know. Yeah.
3: Ethan Hawke is an actor, but...
2: Yeah, that's right. Ethan Hawke.
3: But he's Ethan Hunt.
2: Hunt, right.
3: He's that's his character's name.
2: Mission Impossible.
3: Exactly. And
2: I've made like 35 of those movies, I think.
3: Yeah, this was the very first one.
2: Mm-hmm.
3: But there's a few more. I know you get them confused. They all start running
2: together. Mission Impossible 611.
3: Right. And moving forward. All right, last one. And I know you like this movie as well. 1989.
7: The disc war is wrong. The disc society lied to me. It lied to my brothers. Deceived the people in this country. Tricked them into going 13,000 miles to fight a war against the poor peasant people who have a proud history of resistance, who have been struggling for their own independence for 1,000 years, the Vietnamese people.
2: Born in the USA? Or born in... Born something.
3: Born in the USA is Bruce Springsteen.
2: Born.
3: But you're right.
2: Born.
3: But that's a Springsteen album.
2: Born. I see. Born something.
3: And song.
2: Born.
3: It is Born something.
2: Isn't it Born?
3: You've got it. I'll count it. But I want you to get it.
2: Born.
3: Directed by Oliver Stone.
2: Yeah, I know that.
3: Kira Sedgwick.
2: Born in Vietnam. Born in the Vietnam.
3: So close.
2: Born in Nam.
3: It's the life. It's a 20-year period.
2: Yeah.
3: Has transitioned to anti-war activism.
2: Yeah. Born something.
3: That's right.
2: What is it?
3: Born on the 4th of July.
2: Oh, yeah.
3: But you got it. I count that.
2: I only get half there.
3: All right. I'll take that. 5.5.
2: But 5.5 is
3: pretty darn good.
2: So I don't get a ding. I get like
3: a half a ding.
2: Mike, I might need a sound effect that's a half a ding.
3: Can I hear you try the half ding? Let me hear how you do it. Give it a...
2: I don't think I can.
3: Do a half.
2: No, that's two.
3: That's two. Can you do one?
2: No.
3: Okay.
2: I can't do it.
3: Well, you keep working on
2: I have
3: on
2: a limited... Mike only gives me a few sound effects.
3: Well,
2: he knows
3: I understand why.
2: It will mess me up.
3: Overwhelm you.
2: Yeah,
3: gotcha.
2: It's totally overwhelming.
3: Well, Tom, you were awesome, and I can understand why you got confused with you and
2: Tom. Are you Kelly McGillis now for the rest of the night?
3: Definitely I am not.
2: Or are you Rebecca De Mornay?
3: I would love to be her. Unfortunately, I can't be her, but it would be really nice, even for a day.
2: When we come back, it's the lineup. And Lisa, you did really, really good.
3: Oh, well,
2: you know that?
3: That's because you did really, really,
2: really,
3: really well.
2: I'm going to now jump on a couch during this commercial
3: I'll
2: break.
3: I'll film you doing
2: so
3: this, and I'll post it.
2: Stick around.
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2: You know, Jack Webb took his series idea for Dragnet to CBS, and they passed on it. And then NBC picked it up. Well, it was so popular, Dragnet was so popular on NBC that CBS was like, you know, we goofed. We should have took that show. Let's create something similar to it. And they did. They created a show called The Lineup. And it was set in San Francisco. It was a police drama, very similar to Dragnet. The Lineup gave audiences a look behind the scenes of a police headquarters. Bill Johnstone played Lieutenant Ben Guthrie. Wally Mayer was Sergeant Matt Greb. And like Dragnet, it was a big hit. Elliot Lewis, who was one of the best producers of radio, was the producer of this series. And I think you'll like it a lot. We have a broadcast for you now, going back to April 24th, 1951. This is called the Brommel and Bellows Bloody Bullet Case. Here's part one of The Lineup.
12: Ladies and gentlemen, we take you now behind the scenes of a police headquarters in a great American city, where under the cold, glaring lights will pass before us the innocent, the vagrant, the thief, the murderer. This is The Lineup.

0: All right, Ben.
1: All quiet. Haven't got any witnesses, have you? I told Matt I'd get some time to kill, so I thought I'd come in and see what you have.
0: Oh, nothing much tonight. 32 boys? What's the latest on the Brommel case?
1: Oh, nothing new. Goes to trial tomorrow.
2: May I have your attention, please?
1: I'll see you later.
0: Yeah, I'm going up the office.
2: On the other side of the wire, may I have your attention, please? Thank you. My name is Greb, Sergeant Matt Greb. I'll explain the lineup to you. Each of the suspects you will see will be numbered. I'll call off a number, their name, and charge. At the end of each line, when I ask for questions or identifications, call out the number. Please be prompt with your questions or identifications. When the prisoners leave here, they are sent to the washroom and dressed back into their jail clothes. It makes it quite difficult to bring them back after they leave here. The questions I ask these suspects are merely to get a natural tone of voice, so do not pay too much attention to their answers, as they often lie. Bring on the line. Okay, keep it moving. Right over here to the end of the stage. Now turn and face front, hands to your sides, look straight ahead. Okay, number one, Charles Conway, robbery. Step out, Charles.
3: Okay.
2: Take your hands out of your pockets.
3: Okay.
2: Where do you live, Charlie?
3: 211 West 77th Street.
2: Talk up, people out front want to hear you.
3: 211 West 77th Street.
2: Is that a house, a hotel, or what?
3: It's a house.
2: What's your business?
3: No business. Used to be a carpenter. There was some union trouble. Ain't worked in a couple of months.
2: You alone when you were arrested?
3: Yeah.
2: Have any weapons on you?
3: No.
2: Did you have a car?
3: I didn't have a car with me. I have a car, but I didn't use it on the job.
2: Okay, number two, George Miller, drunk and disorderly. You always wear glasses, George?
4: In the daytime.
2: Well, it's night. Take them off.
4: It's the lights, Sergeant. I wear the glasses for the sun, but these lights are bright.
2: Take them off.
4: Yes, sir.
2: What's your business, George?
4: I ain't worked in 10 years, Sergeant.
2: Where do you live?
4: The east side.
2: Well, where? The east side covers a lot of territory.
4: So do I. I just move around. No special place.
2: It caused a lot of trouble. Busted a couple of windows.
4: Yeah, guess I got a little wingy. I don't remember none of it. I didn't mean to bust no windows. I only had a little wine. Do I get locked up?
2: We sent you to Bellevue 3 times before, George.
4: Yeah, I know. It's terrible. I didn't mean to bust no windows. I don't know whether I could take that Bellevue rap again.
2: Better than the tank?
4: I don't know.
2: Well, we'll see.
4: I'm sorry about the windows.
2: Okay, number three, Julio Labacne, robbery. Where do you live, Julio?
1: Can I see you a minute, Ben? No, what is it?
5: 618 Lincoln.
1: Better tell you outside.
5: It's a Roman house.
1: All right.
2: What's your business?
5: Merchant Marine.
2: Were you a seaman?
5: No.
1: Well, you look as if you have something hot.
0: Yeah. Lillian Jacobs was just killed.
1: What?
0: They're bringing her in now.
1: Well, what's the rest?
0: Walter wants to see her.
1: Okay, well, tell me about it on the way up.
0: Well, nothing much to tell. Some guy got her. She went into her apartment. Must have used a rifle. No leads.
1: Nuts.
0: Yeah. Throws the whole Brommel case right out the window.
1: I've worried about something like this.
0: Well, we had 2 men with her. 3 shots. They didn't even see where it came from. Could have been in a building, car. Didn't even see it.
1: You got men covering the area?
0: Been covering it for the last 20 minutes.
1: No, they won't find anything. Nuts.
0: You worked pretty hard on this one.
1: Now, you had Brommel so good. We go to trial tomorrow.
0: Girl's statement isn't enough, huh?
1: No. Oh, I don't know. I wanted Brommel for 3 years. I finally get him and lose my only witness. I'll see you later, Coyne.
0: Yeah. Ben.
1: Well, what do you want with me, Charlie? I've done all I can do. I got you Brommel. Now somebody blows up the witness. Whole thing goes out the window.
0: Okay, now relax.
1: Half an hour ago, I got off duty. I was figuring on going home, getting a good night's sleep, getting up in the morning and watching the district attorney crucify Brommel. I was ready to see Brommel get life or maybe the chair, and I was going to be real happy about it. 3 lousy, stinking years right down the drain.
0: Feel better?
1: Yeah.
0: Look, we all know how hard you worked on this thing, but...
1: Oh, okay, Charlie, okay. Tell me what to do.
0: Well, you know what to do as well as I do.
1: Well, with the witness dead, we can't go to trial with what we've got.
0: I talked with the district attorney. He says the same thing. If Brommel goes to trial tomorrow, he's bound to beat the rap. We'll never get him on it again.
1: Well, the only thing we can do is get the guns who killed Lillian Jacobs.
0: Won't be easy.
1: Well, it can't be any tougher. Maybe if we get the guy, he'll put the finger on Brommel. Brommel had it done, and he paid somebody to do it, so let's get the guy.
0: Release Brommel?
1: Well, it'll take tonight and tomorrow to set things up. Hold him tonight just in case we run into some fool luck. If we don't, let him go. I'm going to take every available man you got, Carl.
0: Well, they're all yours.
1: Thanks. sorry I took off like that.
6: Yeah, you've been doing it for 12 years. Why don't you just do it and stop apologizing?
1: I'll see you later.
7: Matt's waiting for you in your office, Ben.
1: Okay.
2: Hi, Ben. Hey, I just heard about the Jacobs killing.
1: Yeah.
2: That's lousy luck.
1: You're off duty. You want to go home?
2: Well, I'm sure you want me to.
1: No sleep for a long time, maybe.
2: That's new.
1: You want to come with me, Matt?
2: Sure. Where are we going?
1: To talk to Brummel.

0: Okay, open it.
1: You want something, Guthrie? Well, what is it? What's on your mind? Okay, you came down here. You got something to say? Say it. What's the matter? You can't talk? Now, look.
0: I am.
1: What is this? What's with you two guys?
0: You may not go to trial, Brummel.
1: Yeah?
0: Mm-hmm.
1: Okay, so I may not go to trial. It's late. I'm tired.
0: You should be pretty happy.
1: So I'm happy. Now I'd like to get some sleep.
2: Don't you want to know why you may not go to trial?
1: No. You disappointed?
2: Oh, I wish I wasn't a cop.
1: What else could you do?
2: Push your fat face in.
1: You won't.
0: Lillian Jacobs died tonight.
1: Yeah?
0: Yeah.
1: It's too bad. She was a nice kid.
2: Want to borrow my handkerchief?
1: Oh, why don't you stop being smart, Greb?
0: Lillian Jacobs won't be able to testify tomorrow, so we haven't got a case.
1: Look, Guthrie, I know this is a big shock to you, but what do you want me to do? I didn't kill her. I've been right in your tank, remember?
0: Who said she was killed?
1: Oh, okay. If you're going to start the big detective bit, let's go downstairs to your little room.
0: If you
1: work on me for a little while.
0: If you get off, you get off because we don't want you beating the rap. We want you around.
1: We do, huh?
0: Let's go, man.
1: It's been a pleasure, boys.
2: Tell me something, Brummel.
1: Sure.
2: How many years did your mother cry before she killed herself?

0: All right, it's the first portion of the lineup. You know, it's a big production. You could hear the full orchestra there. And it was written by Blake Edwards, one of the biggest writers of the golden age of radio. He went on to write all the Pink Panther movies and direct all those, became a big director, married Julie Andrews. Mm. Great cast. I mean, big names. You have Raymond Burr in this episode. This series was so popular on radio, the lineup, that it made a transition to television for 6 seasons. That's a pretty good run television as well. So, we're listening to this 1951 broadcast of the lineup called The Brommel and Bellows Bloody Bullet Case. That's a lot of B. Ba ba ba ba ba ba ba ba ba ba ba ba ba ba. All right, we'll get back to it in just a minute. Stick around.
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16: And now back to Hollywood 360 with Carl Amari.
0: Yes, sir. This is Hollywood 360. I am Tom Amari. Or am I Carl Cruz? Which one am I?
17: I'm definitely Tom.
0: Tom Amari.
17: You don't look like a Tom, though. It's just not adding
0: up for
17: me. Am I
0: not a Tom? Tom Thumb?
17: You don't look like a Tom.
0: Really?
17: I don't know what a Tom looks like.
0: But I don't look like a Carl, either.
17: I wonder, do we have any listeners out there named Tom? And I'm wondering if they look anything like you.
0: I don't think I look like a Carl, though, either.
17: You do, to me.
0: Yeah? Do I?
17: I don't know anybody else named Carl, so you sort of, like, got the market on Carl.
0: I think I look like a Jake.
17: Jake is a young, athletic guy.
0: Yeah, well, yeah. So what are you saying there, Lisa Wolf?
17: So I'm saying you look like a Carl.
0: I think I'm like a Jake.
17: Uh-huh. In your own mind, you're a Jake.
0: You know, or let's see, a Spike.
17: Spike? How about, you like the name Ryan?
0: Yeah, there's nothing wrong with it. It's not for me. But I think I'm also maybe like a... definitely like a Jake.
17: How about Zach? You like that one?
0: No, it's... Nah, I'm not a Zach.
17: Mm.
0: But anyway, all right, so what are you, Lisa?
17: I don't know, Carl. What am I?
0: Lisa. Yeah, Lisa's good for
17: it
0: you.
17: It makes sense.
0: You look like a Lisa.
17: I know.
0: we're listening to The Lineup. This is a good show. I you know, we have a bunch of these in the collection.
17: Vault.
0: We license this from CBS. We get the master recordings from them. Hope our listeners are digging this. April 24th, 1951, the Brommel and Bellows Bloody Bullet case. William Johnstone, who for a while played The Shadow. He was The Shadow on radio, Bill Johnstone. Did a lot of radio. He was a big-time radio actor. Here's the conclusion now to The Lineup.
18: Okay, boys. This is the story. 3 years ago, Brommel was mixed up in a killing. We were pretty sure it was Brommel. We couldn't get any proof. Then we made sure, but we still couldn't prove it. We bugged his apartment, his office, even his table of his favorite restaurant. We made recordings of everything he said for nearly 3 months. He finally implicated himself in the killing. But you all know evidence like that can't be used in court. So then we went to work on the weakest link in his organization, his girlfriend, Lillian Jacobs. She broke down, Told us Brumman had done the killing. Last night, she was shot down in front of her apartment. I want the guy who killed her, because now he's the only one who can help us pin a murder rap on Brummel. Now, here's a list of every person who's ever worked or is working for Brummel. We're going to tail them, bug their apartments. Everything they say and do, I want to know about. Sergeant Ashe will give your assignments.
8: You sure want to get this Brummel guy, don't you, Lieutenant?

0: Thanks.
1: Well, let's run that last stuff from Small and Crockett.
2: Okay.
3: Hello, Ben.
4: Matt.
1: Hello, Charlie.
2: Hi, Chief.
1: Just running last night's tape from Small and Crockett. There on Bernie Lang.
4: You and Matt are on tonight, aren't you?
1: Yeah. Want some coffee?
4: No, thanks. Don't you think you two ought to get some sleep?
1: We will in a little while.
4: Yeah, you've been going pretty steady for 3 days.
1: Matt and I are on Bravo. We don't want to miss anything. Okay, Matt, let's hear it.
5: Hi, honey.
1: That's Lang.
6: Hi.
5: What took you so long?
6: Oh, I got you talking on the phone. Julie called.
5: Give me a coat.
6: Sure. Julie always calls like that when she's got troubles. Never lets you get off the phone.
1: Who's the girl? Blanche Cummings, Lang steady.
5: Yeah, who's Julie?
6: I told you. Julie Thompson, running around with some guy in the wholesale jewelry business.
5: Want a drink, baby?
6: Yeah.
1: Now, hold it, Matt.
6: Soda?
2: Right.
1: Guthrie. Yeah? Okay, bring it in.
0: Something hot?
1: That was Cargan. He's on Ray Bellows. Bellows just made a phone call to someone, said he was calling for Brommel. Told whoever it was to get out of town. Guthrie. Yeah? Uh-huh. Well, get it here and step on it. Tell Lane to stay there. Tail him if he leaves right away. Well, we got our man.
4: Who is he?
1: Billy Kitchell. That was Williams. He's with Lane. Kitchell was the one who got that phone call from Ray Bellows. Williams says he definitely implicated himself in the killing.
4: Mm.

0: Billy? Who's this?
1: Bellows.
0: What do you want?
1: Bramwell says to get out of town.
0: Can't do it.
1: He says to do it.
0: You tell him I'd love it, but I want the fare.
1: You got $1,000?
0: I got $1,000 for the job. You tell Bramwell if he wants me out, he's going to pay for it. I'm not dipping into $1,000 to blow town.
1: He says you should get cool. But things ain't cool. He's got a companion, and maybe you have, too.
0: I ain't been out of the apartment. If he's getting nervous, tell him to send me a couple of hundred. I'll be glad to make a trip. Tell him that Jacob's job wasn't easy. It's worth a couple of hundred more.
1: Okay, I'll tell him.
0: Okay.
1: Now, Billy, he wants to know what you did with the gimmick you used on the job.
0: Off the Washington Bridge.
1: Okay, I'll call you back.
0: Okay.
2: Well, that's it, Charlie. You going to pick him up?
3: Not right away. We're going to see if he gets another call. In the meantime, I'm having the river dragged near the George Washington Bridge. That gimmick used on the job is probably the rifle.

0: How long's your diver been down this time?
1: About 20 minutes this time. He's gone over nearly all of the... Oh, wait a minute. He's signaling. Careful, what is it? Sergeant Quine says he's found a rifle.

0: Get you some 509. Yeah, hold it here. Williams, you stay here at the stairs. Lane down at the other end of the hall. All right, let's go, man.
1: Who is it?
0: Bellows.
2: Come on. Hey, what is this?
3: Don't move, Kitchell.
2: Okay. What's going on?
3: He's clean. No gun.
2: Hey, look, what's this all about?
0: Go over the apartment.
3: Right.
2: Now, wait a minute. Where's your warrant?
0: Right here.
2: Well, what for? What's it all about?
0: We'll tell you as soon as we get a report.

0: Okay if I smoke?
1: No.
0: Hey, look, there's got to be some kind of a charge. What's the rap? I got a right to get to a phone. But look, I can call my lawyer. You just can't keep me here. I got a right to know where you hold me in. What is it?
1: Guthrie? Yeah? Okay, thanks.
0: Well, what's wrong? What do you give me the fisheye for?
1: The Lillian Jacobs killing.
0: I don't know what you're talking about.
1: Lillian Jacobs. I want to know who hired you to kill her.
0: Kill her? You crazy?
1: Give me a full statement, you may get life.
0: I'll give you nothing. I didn't do no killing. I don't know any Lillian Jacobs.
1: I want Leo Brommel.
0: What are you talking to me for? You want him? Go get him.
2: First degree. You'll get the limit.
0: Who ratted? You said you were Bellows when you come to the door. Did Bellows rat on me? Hey, I have a cigarette.
2: No.
0: Bellows was the only one I told where I tossed that gun. Okay. Do I get life?
1: You mind? You got a better chance anyway. Who paid you?
0: Brommel paid me. Lousy $1,000. It was Bellows who ratted, wasn't it?
1: Get a stenographer, man.
2: Okay. Here, Kitchell. Have a cigarette.

0: The area's staked out, Ben. If Rama wants to put up a fight, he can put up a pretty good one.
1: Yeah. Who's up there with him?
0: Ralph Levy and Ray Bellows. Bellows came in about a half hour ago.
1: Well, Rama's got the whole eighth floor, private elevator. He'll have either Levy or Bellows on the elevator. The minute it stops on their floor, they're ready.
2: How about the fire escape?
1: No, too tough. Only one man can get through the window at a time. Besides, we come in on them like that, they've got to put up a fight.
0: Well, can we walk in cold?
1: Suppose I call him from the lobby. Tell him I'm coming up to talk to him.
2: He'll have to handle three of them. Asher, you and Klein go up on the ninth floor. If there's any shooting, come down that fire escape.
3: Right, Matt.
1: Okay, let's go, Matt. Where's the house phone?
2: Over there.
1: All right. Leo Brummel, please. Hello? Now, let me talk to Brummel. Tell him Lieutenant Guthrie. Hello, Brummel. Yeah. Well, I want to talk to you. That's right. Well, it's important. Yeah, I'm alone. Yeah. Okay. That no good.
2: No way I can come up?
1: He expects me alone. Now, here comes the elevator. You better get out of sight, just in case he sends one of his boys down with it.
2: Good luck, Ben.
1: Thanks.
4: Get in, Lieutenant.
1: Oh, how are you, Bellows?
4: I think I'm catching up.
1: Don't start up.
4: Hey.
1: Don't touch that or I'll blow your head off.
4: What is this? What's with the gun?
1: Put your hands against the wall.
4: Now, wait a minute.
1: Now.
4: Okay, okay.
1: You got a permit for this, Ray?
4: No. Rommel ain't gonna like this.
1: He certainly isn't. Take us up. Now. When we get up there, you're gonna walk out in front of me. I'm keeping my gun in my pocket, and you get it first if you open your mouth. Make a bad one, Ray, and I'll cut you in two.
4: Okay.
5: Well, how are you, Guthrie?
1: I'm all right.
5: Sit down, have a drink. You know Mr. Levy?
1: Yeah.
5: Well, sit down, rest your flat feet. You can beat it, Ray. Well, you heard me. Beat it. Go pour yourself a drink.
1: Ray stays where he is.
5: What?
1: And don't you move, Levy.
5: What is this? Listen, Guthrie.
1: Ray's not saying anything because I've got a gun on him.
5: You nuts?
1: I'm arresting you as an accessory to murder.
5: Are you starting that again?
1: This is a new one. Lillian Jacobs. I've got Billy Kitchell. And the rifle he tossed in the river.
6: Ralph? No! He'll shoot!

0: The Lineup, where before you pass the innocent, the vagrant, the thief, the murderer. Listen again next week when we again bring you The Lineup.
1: May I have your attention, please? You people out there on the other side of the wire in the audience room, may I have your attention, please?
2: Oh, that's the sergeant.
1: Thank you. My name is Greb, Sergeant Matt Greb. I'll explain the lineup to you. Each of the suspects you will see will be numbered. I'll call off a number, their name, and charge. If you have any questions or identifications, please remember the number assigned to the prisoner as I call his name. At the end of each line, when I ask for questions or identifications,
0: The Lineup, starring Bill Johnstone as Lieutenant Ben Guthrie and Wally Mayer as Sergeant Matt Greb, is written by Blake Edwards with music by Eddie Dunstetter. Featured in tonight's cast were Dave Young, Barney Phillips, Herb Butterfield, Jack Moyles, Ray Hartman, Ed Begley, and Sandra Gould. The Lineup is produced and directed by Jaime Del Valle.
3: There you have it. That is The Lineup from April 24th, 1951, starring Bill Johnstone in the Brommel and Bellows Bloody Bullet Case. Is heard on CBS. Hope you enjoyed that. Hey, Lisa, look what I have here. Did you get yours yet?
4: I sure did.
3: You
4: good
3: got
4: old
3: it?
4: Days. I did.
3: Mike, did you get your copy of Good
5: I
3: Old
5: did.
3: Days? Wow,
5: yep.
3: Good. Hey.
4: And
3: it's
4: I
3: working.
4: Saw your. Yes.
3: It works. So I signed you guys up.
4: And it happened.
3: Signed my mom up, and you're getting it. This is the September October issue. There's like a grandma on the cover there. She's on her porch. And she looks like she's just about to cook something. She has
4: an apron on
3: apron
4: and a blue gingham dress, a little old-fashioned.
3: Yeah. And there's some great articles in here. I wrote... Oh, look at this. I didn't get to this part yet. Look, Dark Shadows. Remember? I used to run home from school to watch Dark Shadows as a kid. There's an article on Dark Shadows. I wrote my article in here as well. And there's every single issue has great articles about nostalgia, right? And all kinds of fun games and puzzles, and it's just an awesome magazine. So, folks, if you want to learn more about Good Old Days magazine, I think you'll love it. Everybody that subscribes to it says they love it. Mike loves it. My mom loves it. I love it. Lisa loves it. And we get emails and calls all the time and texts from our listeners who have found out about Good Old Days through our radio show because they're one of our sponsors. 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I mean, I don't even know how you can make money doing that. They have to pay for the print. They have to mail it to you. Anyway, my article is on suspense. And that's one of the best mystery series of the golden age of radio. It's on page 45, I think. I don't have my bifocals on. It's pretty. I'm getting old, guys.
4: Oh, boy.
3: I can't see up close
4: anymore.
3: Do you
4: want me to look and see what the page number is?
3: I think it's page 45.
4: Yeah. You memorized it.
3: My article is called Good Old Days on the Radio. 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All right, time now for this month in music history.
4: Right. Now, we spend a lot of time with the 70s simply because that's a great decade for music.
3: Is.
4: But I decided to go back a little ways and go to the 60s.
3: Oh.
4: So tonight, it's all about 1966. Check out this song. I think you'll like it.
6: My baby does
3: Hanky Panky.
4: Yeah, but this isn't named that tune.

0: Is it?
1: Right. And later they just called it the Shondells.
2: My baby just like you pass.
1: This reached number one in 1966, the summer of 66.
0: What do you think they were referring to there in this song? My baby does the hanky panky.
1: I don't know if we want to talk about that on the radio.
0: Back in 1966, what were they talking about?
1: Well, I think they use the name Hanky Panky because it's acceptable. But I think they meant more than that.
0: Like she kissed me type of thing? She kissed me. That was Hanky Panky back then.
1: I don't know. I think people did all sorts of things back then, too.
0: You think so, Lisa?
1: I think Hanky Panky was just a nice, sweet, acceptable term.
0: My baby does the hanky panky. Who sings better, me or this guy?
1: Let me hear you.
2: My baby does the hanky panky.
1: One more time.
0: Nah, it's all right. I think I'm tired of hearing myself sing.
1: Right.
0: All right, thanks, Lisa.
1: Sure.
0: More of Hollywood 360 after this hanky panky commercial.
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0: In our next hour, we're going to have a great comedy episode of The Great Gildersleeve because Hal Perry is Gildy, and he welcomes his guests, Fibber, McGee, and Molly. And I think they only appeared once or twice on
1: Together?
0: Gildersleeve. Yeah.
1: Wow.
0: So it's going to be great. And we'll also play Beat the Host. So we need a caller right now.
1: We sure do.
0: That
1: do you
0: means
1: wanna,
0: you.
1: Right. You want to be in the air,
0: yeah.
1: Have some fun, win some prizes. It's all about Jennifer Hudson. Her birthday is coming up. Give us a call right now, 312-642-5600. We're looking for caller number 9. That's 312-642-5600. Call us right now. Play the game, and we will be right back.
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0: World leaders to meet. I'm Deborah Valentine, Fox News. President Trump and other world leaders are set to speak at the UN General Assembly Tuesday. Fox's Tanya J. Powers reports the president is also expected to meet with several world leaders.
1: General debate kicks off at the United Nations General Assembly, the final one for UN Secretary General Antonio Guterres, as his term ends at the end of the year. He will give the opening remarks, followed by Brazil, which by tradition goes first. President Trump will speak in the second slot, the usual position of the host country. Trump has bilateral meetings planned with the UK, Japan, and Ukrainian President Volodymyr Zelensky, as well as a signing event with Denmark and Greenland. Other world leaders to watch: Iran's president, set to speak on Wednesday, nearly 7 months after the U.S. and Israel launched their war on the country. Israeli Prime Minister Benjamin Netanyahu will speak on Thursday. In New York City, Tanya J. Powers, Fox News.
0: The field has narrowed in the race to become the next U.N. Secretary General. Fox's Jonathan Savage has the details.
2: Former President of Chile, Michelle Bachelet, has dropped out of the running to lead the United Nations. This after a straw poll of U.N. Security Council members found she had little support. Bachelet's withdrawal leaves seven candidates in the race to replace Antonio Guterres when his term ends on December 31st. The front runner is Rebecca Grinspan, the former vice president of Costa Rica. There's still time for new names to throw their hats into the ring. Ultimately, the permanent members of the Security Council, including the United States, Russia, and China, will need to agree on a choice. Jonathan Savage, Fox News.
0: Russia has carried out a massive strike on targets in Ukraine, according to its defense ministry. Moscow says it hit sea vessels and port infrastructure in Ukraine. Russia's overnight attack on Dnipro killed three, according to its governor. 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
0: Airport ground stops occurring in the Northeast on Monday, affecting thousands of travelers, including world leaders heading to New York for the UN General Assembly. Fox's Grinnell Scott explains the reason behind the delays.
15: FAA Administrator Brian Bedford said the original cause of New York metro area airport disruptions was a below-ground construction mishap severing backup fiber connections.
16: Somewhere between New Brunswick, New Jersey, and Newark, New Jersey.
15: Those links were supposed to kick in when primary circuits failed, but couldn't, because they were cut. Airports in Boston and Philadelphia also experienced multiple delays. Bedford said as modernizations are made, this kind of issue isn't surprising.
16: We are still an analog system. We are addressing it. We're creating the infrastructure to go digital.
15: But he says more money from Congress is needed to do that. Grinnell Scott, Fox News.
0: According to the FAA's website, departure delays of up to 150 minutes affected Newark, New Jersey, and Philadelphia. A storm in the Pacific Ocean is expected to become a major hurricane this week and could bring heavy rain to the southwest. Fox's Kristen Goodwin has more.
17: The National Hurricane Center is monitoring a tropical storm that's strengthening off southwestern Mexico. Forecasters say it's expected to bring up to 8 inches of rain to some Mexican states, and while it may not make landfall anywhere near the U.S., it could bring thunderstorms and enhance a flood threat in New Mexico and other parts of the Southwest starting Tuesday. This comes amid a rapidly strengthening El Nino, which has supercharged the Pacific, producing nearly 20 storms across the central and eastern parts of the basin, with more than 2 months still remaining in hurricane season. Kristen Goodwin, Fox News.
0: 12 states and Hollywood writers challenging Paramount's buyout of Warner Brothers Discovery have agreed to settle their lawsuits against the mega merger. The settlement still needs a final sign-off by a judge. I'm Deborah Valentine. This is Fox News.

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1: I can see you right now in the kitchen, bending over a hot stove, but I can't see the stove.
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3: Abby someone. Abby who?
4: Abby Normal.
5: What do you do, Carl? 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
6: Yeah, I'm still looking for that home run, you know? I mean, when I saw the iPod first time, I was like, man, I could have kicked myself.
5: That was so hard on him.
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11: Hello, everyone. I'm Carl Amari, and this is Hollywood 360, the radio show that presents all things entertainment, including trivia contests and games, movie reviews, celebrity interviews, showbiz news, and classic radio shows. My co-host is the bodacious Lisa Wolf. In this hour, we'll present a 1947 classic radio episode of the Burns and Allen Show with special guest Beatrice Lilly. But it's time now for Quote This. Our moderator, Lisa Wolf Bacharach, will present audio quotes from popular movies, and I'll try to guess the name of the movie from the quote while you play along at home. Right, Lisa?
12: That's right. It's a little more difficult than it sounds. Now, these are all quotes that I would presume that you've heard of. The trick is to know exactly where they came from. So my prediction for this segment is that you will get 5 out of 6 of these
11: quotes. Wow, that's
12: quotes.
11: Pretty good.
12: It is pretty good.
11: You have faith in me.
12: Well, I know what movies you've seen and not seen, and I just feel like these are quotes that are famous enough that you will know. One of the quotes, even though it's a very famous quote, I personally would not have known what movie it came from, so I'm guessing you would not have either.
11: Mm.
12: So
13: that's
11: one is there.
13: I'm going to guess that you get 4.
11: Oh,
12: four?
11: Okay. Mike has less confidence in me.
12: I'm guessing you will not get the first one, and I think
11: really?
12: We're okay. What
11: Jeez.
12: Else will he not
11: what
12: get,
11: What a way
12: Mike?
11: To start out. Which
12: right.
11: one else? Which other one won't
12: What's
11: I get,
12: What's your
11: Mike?
12: Second one, Mike?
13: He might not get the last one because I don't think he'll remember the title.
12: Okay, that's a possibility.
11: So I'm not going to get the first or last.
12: Well,
11: but I'll
12: I
11: get
12: think
11: the...
12: you'll get the last one, but
11: right, well,
12: I'm going to go
11: see.
12: With the first. We'll see how this goes. So for the first one, it's an older movie. I'm not going to give you the year. I don't want to give things away, but it's an older movie. Let's hear the quote.
14: People all say that I've had a bad break.
11: Yeah, I know that one.
12: Hold on.
11: That's Pride of the Yankees.
14: Today, I consider myself the luckiest man.
11: On the face of the earth.
14: Face of the earth.
12: That's exactly right.
11: That's the it's Pride of the Yankees.
12: That's exactly right. And so you proved me wrong. I know the quote. I wouldn't have known the name of the movie. So kudos to you. Obviously, the movie is about you know Lou Gehrig, and I didn't know
11: Lou
12: that
11: Gehrig.
12: That quote came from that movie.
11: Yeah, it did.
12: So I learned something.
11: Sure.
12: All right. So far, so good. You proved me wrong. Next quote. Next quote. 1989.
15: Oh, God. Oh.
11: I'll have what she's having?
16: I'll have what she's having.
11: Okay. So that's When Harry Met Sally.
12: That is exactly right.
11: Rob Reiner directed that.
12: Yes.
11: I said this last week, okay?
12: Wasn't that his mother, I believe,
11: it was.
12: That said that line?
11: And I said this last week. Rob Reiner... talented, super talented actor, but an amazingly talented director. Okay,
12: yeah.
11: But that's about that's all the we'd see eye to eye on. Pretty
12: that's
11: much
12: okay.
11: Every time I've ever seen him on any talk show or anything, his views are 180 degrees from my views. But I will give him this: talented guy.
12: All right, I'll just leave that right there
11: just
12: and
11: leave
12: move
11: it
12: on.
11: Right there.
12: Next movie, I have no comment to that.
11: So I'm 2 for 2.
12: Yes, you are. Next one, 1999.
17: I want to tell you my secret now.
11: Okay.
17: Okay.
18: He sees dead people.
12: You're rooting them all.
17: I see dead people.
11: Yeah, Bruce Willis. I see dead people.
12: That's right. That would be the quote. That's the quote.
11: What is it, like one word or is
12: it's
11: it
12: not?
11: How many words?
12: Two plus the.
11: The Sixth Sense.
12: That is right.
11: Wow.
12: How did you just pull that out?
11: I don't know. It popped in my head there. I don't know.
12: Nice.
11: Prevagen.
12: Yeah, that must
11: be it.
12: It
11: works. I took one earlier.
12: Okay. Next one, 1985.
11: Am I 3 for 3?
12: You are 3 for 3.
11: Okay.
7: Hey, Doc, we better back up. We don't have enough roads to get up to 88. Roads?
11: Okay.
7: Where we're going, we don't need roads.
11: So that's Michael J. Fox,
12: yes.
11: Right?
12: Mm-hmm.
11: Back to the Future.
12: That is right.
11: Back to the
12: good.
11: Future.
12: Like, is somebody giving you these answers? Like, you're just pulling them out of the air.
11: Uh-huh. Right. Yeah, I have,
12: mental telepathy.
11: No, what do you call that? Like, what is that thing? A teleprompter.
12: Confusion is what it is. Okay. So far, so great.
11: Wow.
12: Next one.
8: You've got to ask yourself one question. Do I feel lucky?
11: Well, do you, punk?
8: Well,
11: that's the original. That's the original Dirty Harry movie.
12: That's right.
11: That's the very first one.
12: That's right, 1971,
11: and
12: Dirty
11: he's
12: Harry.
11: Saying that to Edward G. Robinson's son. I can't remember his first name. Something Robinson.
12: Do you feel lucky, punk?
11: Yeah. That's Clint Eastwood there. So that's Dirty Harry.
12: It sure is.
11: Hey.
12: All right. Here's the last one.
11: Last one.
12: 1967.
11: Boy, the pressure's on.
12: Wow.
10: Here we are. You got me into your house. You give me a drink. You put on music. Now you start opening up your personal life to me and tell me your husband won't be home for hours.
18: So?
11: Yeah.
10: Mrs. Robinson. You're trying to seduce me.
11: That's Mrs. Robinson.
12: Well, that's not the name of the movie, though. That's her name. Mrs. Robinson.
11: Mrs. Robinson.
12: That's right. Da-da-da. Jesus loves you more than you will know.
11: Okay.
12: That's the one that Mike didn't think you could think the title of.
11: So Mrs. Robinson.
12: Mm-hmm.
11: That's Dustin Hoffman.
12: Yes, indeed.
11: And the girl, the woman is give me a hint.
12: Give me a hint of the title?
11: Yeah, just give me just a little hint.
12: I really don't want to give you a hint.
11: Yeah, just give me a little hint.
12: I don't really want
11: to. Give me something. How many words in the title?
12: The plus a word.
11: The.
12: That was a good hint.
11: The Graduate.
12: Oh!
11: The Graduate. The Graduate.
12: You got it. That's absolutely right. One of my all-time favorites.
11: I mean, I got it, right?
12: You absolutely get that.
11: All right, I got them all.
12: As much as I don't want to give it to you, you got it. Good job.
11: Man, I'm sweating over here.
13: Great job.
11: Wow, gosh. Somebody give me a glass of water.
12: I'm going to have to make it more difficult next week. This is way too easy.
11: All right, well, there you have it.
12: Great.
11: Quote this. Lisa, you did an amazing, amazing job.
12: I bet I did. I might not do as amazing next week.
11: I had to really think and work it out.
12: Yeah, you did.
11: They didn't come easy.
12: But
11: I still got them.
12: You did really well.
11: You did great.
12: I know. If you did well, then I did well.
11: Burns and Allen coming your way after this short break.
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11: You know, Lisa, I am very blessed to have met so many and gotten to be friends with so many of these people from the golden age of radio because they licensed me their radio shows. People like Jerry Lewis and the person we're about to listen to here, George Burns. George Burns, and I have a picture in my wallet. I keep it in my wallet of me and George in his office. George used to take me to his country club. Irving Brecker used to take me to his country club, too. But George and I became really good friends the last about 5 years of his life. He lived to be 100. So I met him around when he was about 95. And I remember going to his office several times and sitting there. He used to open his mail there. He always used to wear a suit. And his office had all paneling. It was in Hollywood. It was a very long, narrow office with paneling. There was pictures of all kinds of stars that they worked with. And there was this beautiful painting of Gracie above his desk, a beautiful oil painting of Gracie and a little light on it. What a great guy. And he had a coffee cup, and that coffee cup said God.
12: Mm-hmm.
11: So his drink out of it. I mean, this is all true. And I just remember having so much fun talking about the golden age of radio with George. And he just had so many fond memories of those days. And, of course, being married to the great Gracie Allen. We have a broadcast now for you of George Burns and Gracie Allen from January 30th, 1947. Their special guest is Beatrice Lilly. Here's part one of the Burns and Allen Show.
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22: Sure. Pour me a cup, Gracie.
21: You know, Maxwell House is always good to the last drop.
22: And that drop's good, too.
23: Yes, it's Maxwell House Coffee Time, starring George Burns and Gracie Allen.

0: with yours truly, Bill Goodwin. The music of Meredith Wilson and his orchestra, Loreen Tuttle, Mel Blanc, and our guest, the famous English comedian, Bee Lilly. 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Maxwell House, the coffee that's always good to the last drop. Well, last week, Gracie's country cousin arrived in town to find herself a husband. Gracie immediately tried to get her married to Hollywood's handsomest and most talented actor, but I wasn't interested. We now find Gracie telling George her new plan.
1: Oh, it's perfect, George. Bill wants a continental woman, smart and sophisticated. So that's what my cousin Nellie will be.
2: How are you going to turn that hayseed into a sophisticated woman?
1: I'll answer that in one word. The famous English star, Bee Lilly.
2: One word? The famous English star, Bee Lilly, is six.
1: Well, she looks much older.
2: I would say about 10.
1: Yeah. Well, anyway, she can teach my cousin to be chic and continental. She's visiting in this country, so I'll invite her over to spend a tuppence or two with us.
2: Tuppence or two?
1: Yes, that's shorter than fortnight.
2: Oh, yes, fortnight.
1: Yes. See, those are English words.
2: Yes, fortnight, yes.
1: I thought I'd better learn a few in case she can't speak any other language.
2: It'll save an interpreter.
1: Oh, Bee Lilly is the perfect one to coach my cousin Nellie. She's so continental. She winters in Italy. She summers in Switzerland. Springs in London. And falls on her estate.
2: That's quite a jump.
1: Oh, and all that gadding about has taught her how to dress smartly, too. Travel has broadened her until her clothes are simply ripping.
2: A fortnight, huh?
1: Mm-hmm. Yeah. And, you know, Bee Lilly runs with that smart English crowd, chaps like Noel Coward and Shakespeare.
2: Shakespeare?
1: He's a writer.
2: Mm.
1: Very intellectual chap, quite deep.
2: Yeah, about 6 feet. Look, Gracie, you'll never get Bee Lilly to come over here and waste her time with that country cousin of yours.
1: Oh, don't worry. I'll think of a way. I know. I'll tell her you're a famous English writer, too. I'll tell her you belong right beside Shakespeare.
2: Never mind. There's no English writer named George Burns.
1: Well, I'll pretend that's just your first name. I'll tell her your last name is Oddshaw. Then your full name will be George Bernard Shaw.
2: Yes. Gracie, forget this whole thing. Bill Goodwin doesn't want to marry your hillbilly cousin.
1: But Cousin Nellie won't be a hillbilly when Bee Lilly gets through with her. Say, that sounds like a good song title. When Bee Lilly takes the hillbilly out of my Cousin Nellie, I'll be coming back to you.
2: There's a nice tune for it. When Bee Lilly takes the hillbilly out of my... Gracie, relax, will you? Your cousin will never... She'll find a husband.
1: Mm-hmm.
2: Some guy will show up who's not too bright. Some simple-minded schnook is bound to come along.
3: Good morning, all.
2: See, what did I tell you? Hello, Mayor.
1: Good morning, Meredith.
3: Gracie, I came over to spark your cousin Nellie.
1: Oh. Well, maybe she won't spark. I don't know whether she's AC or DC.
2: I'll call Nellie for you, Meredith. Oh, Nellie, the flute player is here. Come in, Nellie. Meredith Wilson is here to call on you.
4: Howdy.
3: Well, how do you do, Miss Nellie? You're looking fine today. How do you feel?
4: Powerful.
3: I took the liberty of bringing you a little present. What's your favorite goodies?
4: Hog chitlins.
2: What can Bee Lilly teach this girl? She's loaded with charm.
4: What did you bring me?
3: Well, you like candy?
4: I sure do.
3: Good. I brought you a pan so you can make some.
4: Come on in the kitchen and let's get at it.
2: Now, there's a perfect match. Why look any further?
1: Well, George, Cousin Nellie came to the city to get a smooth fellow like Bill Goodwin.
2: But Bill wants a continental woman.
1: Oh, and B. Lily can turn her into one. You know, in private life, B. Lily is Lady Peel, the wife of Gentleman Peel.
2: I see.
1: Let's see if I can find her address here in the phone book. Let's see. Peel. Huh. Here's one in Orange Drive. No. She wouldn't be one of the orange peels.
2: That too tall.
1: Well, no.
2: Yeah.
1: Well, don't worry. I'll find
2: her. Yes, let's keep looking.
0: In order to get B. Lily's help, Gracie has decided to pose as an Englishwoman herself. We find her now at Miss Lily's door.
5: Yes?
1: May I speak to Beatrice Lily?
5: Well, to put it briefly, you just did.
1: Well, blimey, Governor. It's deucedly what ho to shake your jolly old toss and all that sort of pip-pip.
5: Please, not so fast. I've been out of touch with American slang.
1: Yes. But that wasn't American slang. I was speaking English.
5: We could argue that point.
1: Oh, I always speak English when I meet someone from the beastly old homeland.
5: You're a fellow Britisher?
1: No, I'm a girl Britisher.
5: Oh.
1: And by Jeeves, Governor, it's so good to see someone from England again. You're like a breath right out of a pub.
5: Well, I do feel a bit woozy. Now, just who are you, my dear?
1: Oh, well, before my marriage, I was a titled Englishwoman like yourself. My father was the Earl of Allen.
5: I don't recall the Earl of Allen. Did he have a coat of arms?
1: Oh, yes, yes. And a trouser of legs, too.
5: Good. I do admire a well-dressed man.
1: Mm-hmm. But I married a commoner, an American blighter named Burns.
5: I see. You married someone beneath you.
1: Oh, no, he's as tall as I am. But my family had a perfectly top-hole tizzy when I left our home in Berkeley Square.
5: Now, as one nightingale to another, that is pronounced Berkeley Square.
1: Oh, of course. In America, one has so little chance to use the mother tongue.
5: How nice for mother.
1: Well, as I was saying, no one approved of this American. Everyone in Berkeley Square said, "What a jock."
5: Yes, we British express ourselves so cleverly.
1: Oh, too true, Governor. Well, I could have had my pick of husbands. Why, our house was always full of the most prominent people in England. You know, chaps like the King and Queen.
5: Oh, Natch. Now, no doubt you knew Winnie Churchill.
1: Oh, of course I knew Winnie. And her husband, too.
5: Delightful old girl, isn't she?
1: One of the best, Governor. Ah, those happy days in London. You're a Londoner, aren't you?
5: Well, it's been my home for many years.
6: All right, that's the first portion of the Burns and Allen Show, also known as the Maxwell House Coffee Time. Oftentimes, these classic radio shows, they would take the name of the sponsor. Even Jack Benny, his show was called the Lucky Strike Program. With Jack Benny, Fibber McGee and Molly was the Johnson's Wax Program with Fibber McGee and Molly. But same thing here, the Maxwell House Coffee Time with George Burns and Gracie Allen. January 30th, 1947, their special guest, Beatrice Lily. We'll get back to that in just a minute. You're going to hear Mel Blanc in this cast. This also is sponsored by Log Cabin Syrup. Is that still around, Log Cabin Syrup? 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
6: Yeah. All right, we'll get back to it in just a few minutes. 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
6: All right, this is Hollywood 360. We're listening to Burns and Allen, January 30th, 1947. Great show with special guest B. Lilly. Here's the conclusion.
0: But I was born in Surrey.
1: Oh, with a fringe on top?
0: No, no, I was bald as an egg.
1: What a treat it is to be with my own kind again. It brings back such wonderful memories of London. Drinking pea soup in the fog. Feeding the elephants in Piccadilly Circus. Watching the bobbies directing traffic in their bobby socks. Oh, blimey, Governor, there'll always be an England.
0: Yes, you can't destroy it single-handed. However, you're putting up a good fight.
1: Say, I have an idea. Let's continue this discussion at my house. We can have one of those English musical afternoons with tea and trumpets.
0: Could we make it beer and bassoons? Much livelier.
1: Oh, well, anything you say. Shall we pop off and have a go at it, Governor?
0: No.
1: No?
0: That's an old English word meaning the jig is up.
1: But surely you won't refuse an invitation from another Englishwoman.
0: My dear girl, if you are an Englishwoman, I am Leo de Rocher. And I'm sure you'll agree that I couldn't be Leo de Rocher. I'm not from Brooklyn. I don't play baseball. And there are other reasons too intimate to mention.
1: But, I thought my English talk was very convincing. What did I say that was wrong?
0: Well, for one thing, you shouldn't go around calling everyone governor. You're supposed to be from England, not Georgia.
1: Well, come over anyway. I'll admit I'm not an English nobleman. But my husband is sort of noble. He belongs to one of America's first families.
0: I still must decline.
1: Well, in case you change your mind, here's my name and address. Goodbye, Miss Lily. As you British say, this has been frightful.
0: Agreed. Goodbye.
1: Goodbye.

0: Say, Meredith, I guess just about everybody listening knows the name of that song you're playing now.
1: Well, Bill, you can actually take your pick of two names.
0: Yeah?
1: Most folks know it as a great American folk song called I've Been Working on the Railroad.
0: Walking.
1: Walking on the Railroad. While down in the Lone Star State, as any real Texan could tell you, its stirring melody will always spell out the eyes of Texas.
0: Well, either way, Meredith, it's music that makes mighty good listening. And whether it conjures up a picture of the vast, windswept Texas prairies or tells a story of old-time railroading days, it's a living part of our musical heritage, belonging forever to the American scene. Makes me think how, down through the years, Maxwell House Coffee has truly belonged to the American scene, too. We Americans love coffee, have made it our favorite drink. 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Why not treat yourself to the best in coffee pleasure, coffee goodness? You can for just a fraction of a penny more per cup than you'd pay for the cheapest coffee sold. 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

0: We now take you back to Bee Lilly's house, where we find Miss Lilly, still a bit shaken from her encounter with Gracie, talking to her butler.
1: She was an amazing person, Richard. Said her husband belonged to one of the first families.
2: Indeed, madam.
1: Yes. By the way, who were the first families in this country?
2: They were the Indians, madam.
1: Really? Could an Indian be referred to as noble?
2: Yes, indeed, madam. He is frequently called the noble redskin.
1: Fancy that. Her husband is an Indian. I've always wanted to see one. I think I'll dash over and have a look at the old savage. And when I leave, be sure to close the door, Richard.
2: I always do, madam.
1: I know, but I love to say, close the door, Richard. It's such a delightful change.
2: Yes, madam.
1: Well, I'm off to see the Indian.

0: Yes.
1: How?
0: How?
1: Ugh.
0: Ugh. It's pretty. Look, lady.
1: I see you've got hair on your head.
0: What did you expect? Feathers?
1: Of course.
0: Oh, brother.
1: Why you know wear blanket?
0: Why you know wear straitjacket?
1: No, get mad. You smoke pipe with me?
0: Not the stuff you've been smoking. This day might be dangerous.
1: You full-blood Indian?
0: Indian? Oh, sure. Yeah, me full-blood.
1: You've been robbed.
0: Look, Pocahontas, why don't you hit him trail?
1: You think me silly pale face?
0: And how?
1: How?
0: Yeah.
2: George, I've been talking to Cousin Nellie.
0: Boy, am I glad to see you, Gracie. I finally met a dame who makes you seem normal.
2: Oh. Why, Bee Lily.
0: Oh, this is Bee Lily.
2: Yes. Hello, Miss Lily.
1: Hello. You know, I've been simply fascinated by your husband. I've always wanted to meet an Indian.
2: Oh, but George is not an Indian. His skin isn't red, only his eyes.
1: Oh, what a disappointment. I thought he was heap big Blackfoot.
2: Oh, no. But he's got a couple of heap big white feet.
0: Oh. All right, let's stop with the Indian talk. Well, I certainly never thought you'd get Bee Lily over here to teach your cousin Nellie culture.
1: I'm here to do what?
2: I didn't tell you about that, but now that you're here, would you mind doing a little coaching?
1: You mean you want me to be a tutor?
2: Yes, and my cousin is the one I want you to toot.
1: Well, really, that's a bit out of my line. I'm an entertainer, you know. I sing ballads and roundelays and endeavor to get a few yucks.
0: That's my racket, too. Ain't misbehaving all by myself. Whoa, ain't misbehaving. I'm happy on the show, babe. Is that the sort of thing you do?
1: No, I sing.
0: I see.
2: Well, I'm sure you'll make a fine tutor for Cousin Nellie. And if you help her, she'll marry Bill Goodwin.
1: Is he such a catch?
2: Oh, he's wonderful. Girls can't resist him.
1: Really bowls them over, eh?
2: Oh, yes. You know, they may change the name of Griffith Park to Goodwin's Bowling Alley.
1: But just why does your cousin need my help?
2: Well, she's different from us. You know, she's sort of strange.
0: Yeah, she's peculiar.
1: Even in this house, she seems peculiar.
2: Oh, yes.
1: Oh, this I must see.
2: Then you'll do it?
1: Every instinct tells me to flee. But I guess I'm a little nuts, too. So I'll call my butler and tell him not to expect me.
2: Oh, well, save your voice. Use the telephone. Or, as you say in England, the wireless. You'll find it in the den.
1: Thank you. Or, as you say in America, this is murder.
2: Well, George, Plan A is in operation. Now, let's swing into Plan B.
0: What's Plan B?
2: Well, that's to sell Bill Goodwin on marriage. He's coming over pretty soon, and we can put him in a marrying mood if you'll cooperate.
0: Okay, it's a dirty trick to play on Bill, but anything to get rid of Nellie. What do you want me to do?
2: Well, now, first we'll show him how gay and romantic marriage can be. When he gets here, pretend to be real happy.
0: All right, I'll pretend.
2: Why pretend?
0: Huh?
2: Aren't you happy?
0: Well, sure, but you just
2: said... Never mind what I said. If you were happy, you wouldn't have to pretend.
0: But you just...
2: Go ahead, say it. I'm a failure as a wife.
0: But I never...
2: You pretended to be happy, but all the time you felt just the way you look, miserable.
0: Oh, stop. Believe me, I'm happy.
2: Well, you sure?
0: Positive. Now I've forgotten what we're supposed to show Bill.
2: Well, we'll show him how gay and romantic marriage can be. When he gets here, pretend to be madly in love with me.
0: Okay, I'll pretend.
2: Why pretend?
0: Fell right into it again.
2: Aren't you in love with me?
0: Look, let's not start that again. We'll be gay and romantic. Anything else?
2: Oh, yes. Now, lots of men think marriage is too expensive. That wives always want money. We'll show Bill that it's really inexpensive.
0: How?
2: Well, when he comes in, you offer me some money and I'll refuse to take it.
0: You'll refuse to take the money?
2: Yes. Oh, get ready. Here he comes.
3: Well, hi, Burnses. Hope I haven't kept you waiting.
2: Oh, no, not at all, Bill. George and I were just sitting here in each other's arms. Weren't we, sweetheart?
0: That's right, precious. By the way, I want you to get a new hat. Here's $20.
2: Thanks, I'll take it.
0: I thought you weren't going to take it.
2: Well, so did I until I saw it.
0: Well, that does it. I'm getting out of here.
2: Now, Bill, let's talk about my cousin Nellie, the girl you're going to marry.
3: Oh, no, Gracie, not that backwoods Belle. I brought her an orchid last week and she ate it.
2: Well, Bill, the next time you see Nellie, she'll be a changed woman. Smooth and sophisticated. Chic and continental. You won't know her.
3: That's the way I like it.
2: Remember, you hardly got a look at her last week. Now, you just relax, and I'll go see what Nellie's doing.
3: Fat chance that hayseed will ever change. She'd probably show up barefooted.
4: Well, I telephoned the... Oh, how do you do?
3: How do you do? Hey, Gracie was right. You don't look bad at all.
4: Well, thank you. You look all right yourself.
3: Thank you. Hey, you're wearing shoes.
4: Yes, they're catching on everywhere, you know.
3: Well, I just can't get over you, the way you can talk.
4: Oh, it's nothing really. Just a little thing I picked up from being around people.
3: Well, boy, you sure don't sound like you just came from a farm.
4: A farm? I just came from the Riviera. I was at Cannes for the opening of the season.
3: Oh, go on. Who do you think you are?
4: I'm Lady Peel of Kenmore House. I open every season at Cannes. Who are you?
3: I'm Bill Goodwin of Maxwell House. I open a can every season. In fact, Lady Peel, all season long I open cans of rich, delicious, mellow Maxwell House coffee. That famous Maxwell House flavor, you know, is the result of careful selection and blending of premium Latin American coffees, radiant roasted to perfection. More people buy and enjoy Maxwell House than any other brand of coffee in the world.
4: Do you mind if I go out and come in again? We seem to have got horribly involved.
3: Well, you see, I'm sorry. I thought you were Gracie's country cousin.
4: Oh, dear, no. I'm Bee Lilly.
3: Bee Lilly? Well, gee, this is an occasion. The darling of England meeting the darling of America.
4: Oh, don't be so modest. I'm sure you'd be the darling of England, too, if they could see you.
3: Well, I guess you're right. But I'd really need a little coaching on that English accent.
4: Well, this seems to be my day to tutor. Now, let me hear you say, Throckingham, fetch the tea and scones.
3: Throckingham, fetch the coffee and donuts.

0: Maxwell House, the coffee that's always good to the last drop.
1: Would you mind repeating that?
0: Oh, I'd love to.
1: You know, I think you would at that. But perhaps you'd better be running along now, Mr. Goodman. I have a job of tutoring to do.
0: Before I go, Miss Lily, you know, it's quite a thrill to meet the world's foremost entertainer. How about an autographed picture?
1: Oh, very well.
0: Okay, I'll sign one and send it to your hotel.
1: Well, B, old girl, this has been quite a day. What characters? A girl whose father has a trouser of legs, a full-blooded Indian without blood, and now a curly-haired coffee pot. Dear me, Cousin Nellie will never be able to top them.
2: Miss Lily, may I present my Cousin Nellie?
3: Well, howdy, ma'am. It sure does pleasure me to meet you. Darned if you ain't prettier than a heifer.
1: Wrong, wasn't I?
2: Now, how will you start improving her, Miss Lily?
1: Well, let's start with the clothes. Where did she get that dress?
2: From Saks.
1: From Saks?
2: Yes, potato and flour.
1: Well, I should have known. And look at those enormous shoes. What a peculiar shape and color.
2: She's not wearing shoes.
1: Oh, that accounts for it. Perhaps I should concentrate on her diction. Nellie, let me hear you say, how now, brown cow?
3: How now, brown cow?
1: Really, this may take a bit of doing.
2: Well, I'll leave you two alone.
3: Oh, Cousin Gracie, I'll study harder and all get out. I aim to lap up that book learning like a hog at slopping time.
1: Oh, Cornwallis, you fool. Why did you surrender at Yorktown?
2: George, B. Lily's been in there for 3 hours now talking to Cousin Nellie, working on her speech and diction. Oh, just think, Nellie will be as polished and cultured as Lady Peel.
4: Well, if anyone can help your cousin, she can.
2: Yes, sir. Oh, here comes B. Lily now. Oh, Miss Lily, how can I ever thank you for what you've done?
1: Why, shucks, I was all for a tarnation glad to do it.
4: What?
2: She did it.
4: She did it?
2: Yes, now my cousin Nellie and Lady Peel talk just alike.
4: A social trial.
2: Well, George, do you think Cousin Nellie is continental now? Like a girl from some foreign country?
4: Yeah, from Lower Slobovia.
2: Oh, well, maybe you're right. Say, I know. Instead of trying to make Nellie sophisticated, I think I'll find her an unsophisticated husband. Some big, strong fellow who can help her on the farm.
4: Like who?
2: Like Sonny Tupp. Yeah, that's it. Next week, Cousin Nellie will marry Sonny Tupp.
4: Wait a minute. You can't say your cousin will marry Sonny Tupp.
2: But she will. My mind's made up.
4: Your mind must be made up. It can't be real.
2: What did you say?
4: Nothing. Good night. See you next week, Sonny.
2: Good night.
0: Join us again next week when we'll all be back. George Burns, Gracie Allen, Meredith Wilson and his orchestra, yours truly, Bill Goodwin, and our special guest, Sonny Tubbs. The following week, our guest will be Cary Grant. The week after that, Al Jolson. The George Burns and Gracie Allen Show is written by Paul Henning and Keith Fowler. Until next Thursday, good night and good luck from the makers of Maxwell House, America's number one preferred brand of coffee. Always good to the last drop. And now, stay tuned in for Noah Webster Says, which follows immediately over most of these stations.
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6: That's the Burns and Allen Show, January 30th, 1947. George Burns, Gracie Allen, special guest, Beatrice Lilly, Also in that cast, Gail Gordon, Lucille Ball's foil for many, many years, along with Mel Blanc and Meredith Wilson and his orchestra. Hope you enjoyed the Maxwell House Coffee Time with George Burns and Gracie.

0: on.
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4: 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She was in a
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0: For the big speech, I'm Sue Guzman, Fox News. President Trump will have a speech today before the United Nations General Assembly, where Iran is expected to be a main topic of discussion. Fox's Eric Shawn reports a lot is at stake.
1: It is a very important week, very crucial, because military action could escalate now in the Middle East. That after Saudi Arabia was attacked and President Trump weighing more possible military strikes against Iran. The volatile situation, well, it involves several factors. Iran's refusal to surrender and the Iranian-backed Houthis firing missiles at Saudi Arabia. Iran's highest operational headquarters warned that Iran would attack U.S. bases and interests in the region if the U.S. attacks Iran. President Trump says he is open to meeting with his Iranian counterpart, Iranian President Masoud Pezeshkian, at the United Nations General Assembly meetings this week.
0: U.S. Chief of Protocol Monica Crowley says AI will also be front and center.
2: He wants to make sure that the United States is dominant and remains dominant well into the future. So those conversations are going to be happening on AI across the board this week.
0: The president met Monday with New York City Mayor Zohra Mamdani. He's also expected to meet with other world leaders, including Ukrainian President Vladimir Zelensky. Fox's Rich Edson.
3: With rising fuel prices, the president is expected to press Zelensky for a ceasefire as the Ukrainians have hit Russian energy infrastructure. The president's UN schedule also includes meetings with the leaders of the UK, France, Japan, Venezuela, among others, all ahead of his return to Washington later this week. And meeting Thursday with Chinese President Xi Jinping at the White House expected to include major discussions on trade, the war with Iran, and artificial intelligence.
0: And Secretary of State Mark Rubio has met with his counterparts from the Arctic 7 bloc of nations on the sidelines of the UN General Assembly as U.S., Greenland, and Denmark are set to sign a security agreement. 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
0: And the U.S. and China talking about a framework for artificial intelligence-related incidents.
8: Treasury Secretary Scott Bessent has proposed a new safety notification system to China's vice premier during talks in New York. Bessent says it would apply to AI incidents that rise to a national security level. Though Gordon Chang, senior fellow at the Gatestone Institute, tells Fox Business,
9: the Chinese regime is increasingly insecure. They're not going to notify us of problems with their AI, so what we have is basically a one-way agreement, and we shouldn't be entering into deals like this when we know the Chinese can't comply.
8: The notification system could be considered by President Trump and China's President Xi at their summit this week. Janico Selda, Fox News.
0: Some new attacks involving Russia and Ukraine ahead of President Trump's United Nations meeting. Fox's Marianne Rafferty explains how the Ukrainian president feels about the upcoming meeting with President Trump.
10: The Ukrainian president striking an optimistic tone on social media, saying, quote, there are ideas for de-escalation steps and for addressing fundamental security issues, energy security, food security, and the protection of human life. We're working together with the American team and are ready to take really serious steps. Now, those talks potentially complicated by Russian drone strikes on southern Ukraine today. Apparent retaliation for a Ukrainian drone barrage on Moscow over the weekend. And the attacks came as Russia wrapped up 3 days of voting and parliamentary elections, the first since Putin's full-scale invasion of Ukraine. And as expected, the United Russia Party, supported by Putin, retained its majority.
0: Airline travel has resumed normal operations. Technicians say they have repaired data lines that failed at a key regional air traffic control center in the Northeast on Monday, one that delayed and canceled hundreds of flights. And they have now since started running again, some of which still have delays. I'm Sue Guzman. This is Fox News.

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1: He was like a god walking amongst mere mortals. 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
6: Hello, everyone. I'm Carl Amari, and this is Hollywood 360, the radio show that presents all things entertainment, including trivia contests and games, movie reviews, celebrity interviews, showbiz news, and classic radio shows. My co-host is the vivacious Lisa Wolf, and in this hour, we'll present a 1953 classic radio episode of Gunsmoke, starring William Conrad. But first, Lisa Wolf Dillon is our lyricist for Learning the Lyrics. Lisa will read popular song lyrics, and I'll try to guess the name of the songs while you play along at home. Right?
7: Right. So I chose three songs that all begin with the letter R, and none of them are called Run, Run, Run Away, or whatever
6: okay.
7: you thought.
6: All right.
7: And I'm going to give you some of these lyrics, and you see if you can't produce that title.
6: Okay.
7: Usually you get the band, not so much the title.
6: Yeah.
7: So we'll see how that goes.
6: All right.
7: So this first song begins with the letter R. Okay. Hey, did you rock and roll? Ooh, my soul. Hey, did you boogie too? Did ya?
6: What?
7: Hey, shout, summertime blues. Jump up and down in my blue suede shoes. Hey, did you rock and roll? You know that song?
6: I it sounds familiar.
7: And where do we go from here? Which is the way that's clear. Still looking for that blue jean. Baby
6: Blue Jean,
7: queen,
6: baby Jean.
7: Queen. Prettiest girl I've ever seen.
6: See her rock shape. On.
7: Yes!
6: Rock on.
7: Rock on. Love this song.
8: Rock on.
7: It's cool.

0: It's a cool song,
1: wow.
0: Huh?
1: Who sings it?
0: This is David Essex.
1: I've never heard of him.
0: It might be just a, you know, one-hit wonder.
1: Really?
0: I don't know. I just made that up.
1: He's calling me right now.
0: I just made that up.
1: He's like, he's like, what?
0: Hey, David.
1: He said, oh, thanks for playing my song.
0: Oh, yeah, sure.
1: Ah, you're welcome.
0: Anytime.
1: No
0: he
1: problem.
0: Paid me big money for that, so.
1: Am I two for two?
0: You are.
1: And I got all six of the other ones.
0: You did, and
1: wow.
0: I think you're going to
1: I am
0: get
1: on
0: the,
1: a roll.
0: I think you're going to get the last one, too.
1: I'm on a roll.
0: Maybe I'm just
1: roll starts
0: choosing
1: with R.
0: the right thing. Yes, it does.
1: Roll. Is this song called Roll?
0: It's not called Roll.
1: Okay.
0: Okay, ready?
1: Yeah.
0: Okay. And you've gone too far, because you know it don't matter anyway. You can rely on the old man's money.
1: You can rely on the old man's money.
0: You can rely on the old man's money.
1: You're a, you know what, girl?
0: Right.
1: And you
0: it's
1: don't
0: gone too far.
1: And
0: it don't no, it don't matter anyway.
1: You can
0: say
1: rely
0: money,
1: on
0: but
1: the
0: it won't
1: old
0: get
1: man's
0: you.
1: Money.
0: Listen, say money, but it won't get you too far.
1: Get you too far.
0: Don't you know?
1: No.
0: Don't you know?
1: No.
0: That it's wrong.
1: That it's wrong.
0: To take what is given you.
1: To take what it's given me.
0: You so far gone on your own.
1: Yeah.
0: But you could get along if you try to be strong. But yeah. You'll never be strong.
1: But you'll never be strong. Yeah?
0: Yeah.
1: What else?
0: It goes back to the chorus again.
1: Huh?
0: You've gone too far because you know it don't matter
1: don't
0: anyway.
1: Don't matter anyway.
0: You can rely on the old man's money.
1: You can rely on the old man's money.
0: You can rely on the old man's money.
1: You can rely on the
0: it's
1: old...
0: It's a blank, girl, and it's gone too far because you know it don't matter anyway. Say money, but it won't get you too far.
1: Say money, but it won't get
0: you too far.
1: Get you too far. Don't you know?
0: That's the song.
1: Okay, but where's the R?
0: Well, you didn't say it. You have to produce the title. That's the game.
1: but take me up to the.
0: I did.
1: That's it. Then that, he says something.
0: Yes.
1: Says the name of the song and it's an R.
0: Mm-hmm.
1: I don't know it.
0: You're gonna know it though.
1: I don't know.
0: You're a
1: rich girl.
0: There it is. I give you half point for that.
1: And you're gone too far, 'cause you know it don't matter anyway.

0: just asked me that. Oh, no, you didn't. This is Hall & Oates.
1: Oh, Hall & Oates, right. I saw them in concert.
0: Did you?
1: Yes.
0: It's a great song.
1: I saw them in concert maybe 5 years ago.
0: Really?
1: Yeah. Mm-hmm. They were actually at the United Center.
0: And you were there?
1: Yes.
0: I don't think I've ever known you since going to a concert.
1: Went to the United Center.
0: Wow.
1: Saw Hall & Oates. They were great.
0: I bet. That's a great song. Three great R songs. What do you think? I must have done well because you knew all of them.
1: I got like 2.5, right?
0: Yeah, 2.5.
1: Okay, that's pretty good.
0: That's great.
1: Wow, you did great.
0: That's what I thought.
1: You know what, Lisa? You did great.
0: I know.
1: You're really great.
0: Thanks, I know.
1: Wow.
0: Yeah.
1: So, pat yourself on the back there. You did great.
0: When you know the songs, I obviously chose well.
1: Yeah.
0: So,
1: all right, that was fun.
0: Yeah, it was great.
1: I love Hall & Oates.
0: Me too.
1: Yeah, Maneater is my favorite Hall & Oates song.
0: Oh, yeah.
1: Maneater.
0: I kind of like this one.
1: Yes, it's good too. All right, when we come back, it's a Western adventure of Gunsmoke, so stick around.
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1: Lots and lots of Westerns on radio. And they're mostly always for kids. But then Gunsmoke was one of the first adult Westerns. It was a big, big hit. Then Have Gun Will Travel and some other, you know, like Fort Laramie and Loose Slaughter of Tombstone, stuff like that. But really, Gunsmoke was the best, the absolute best Western for adults. And it was very vicious. I mean, there were hangings and scalpings and all kinds of stuff. It was very bloody and gory. But it was great writing, great acting. And on this series, William Conrad played U.S. Marshal Matt Dillon of Dodge City, Kansas. These were set in the mid to late 1800s. This episode is called Westbound. Here's a 1953 broadcast of Gunsmoke.

Gunsmoke, starring William Conrad. The story of the violence that moved west with young America. The story of a man who moved with it. Matt Dillon, United States Marshal.

0: 4:20 p.m. We got in right on time, Mr. Dillon.
1: Yeah, the railroad's getting better every month, Chester. Looks like they're going to civilize this prairie yet.
0: Well, I'm glad to hear it.
1: All right, let's go.
0: Well, Abilene sure don't change much. Looks about like it did the last time I was here.
1: Yeah, we're getting most of the cattle at Dodge now. Boom's leveled off here. Still a rough town, though, I suppose.
0: You think he'll put up a fight?
1: I don't know, Chester. He's pretty mean from all reports. He may. We'll try to avoid it, though.
0: Of course, we're only guessing anyway. He might not even be here.
1: He always heads for Abilene when he gets in trouble. It's his hometown. He'll be here. Mm. One good thing, it's Bill Hickok's town, too. At least we'll have the local sheriff on our side for once.
0: Yeah. I suppose that's some help.
1: Some help? I'd rather have Wild Bill along than anybody I know.
0: I suppose.
1: Chester, what's the matter with you? You're acting like a man at his own funeral.
0: Mr. Dillon, I've had an uneasy feeling ever since we left Dodge. Kind of a hunch, you might say.
1: Oh, it's nonsense. They're going to pick up a killer and take him back for trial. That's all.
0: Maybe. And maybe not.
1: Look, Chester, any man who lives by a gun knows down inside that he's going to die by one someday. But if he's got any sense, he keeps from thinking about it. Of course, he can't help getting a hunch now and then. I had plenty of them myself. Mostly wrong. Come on, Chester, let's walk down to the Last Chance and I'll buy you a drink. As a matter of fact, I'll buy us both a drink.

0: What'll you have, boys?
1: Rye for me.
0: Yes, sir.
2: You can make mine the same.
0: A bottle of rye and a couple of glasses.
2: Quite a crowd in here for this time of day.
1: Yeah. I've been looking around for Wild Bill, but I don't see him.
2: Suppose the Daggett kid might be in here, Mr. Dillon?
1: Well, he spent most of his time hanging around the saloons while he was in Dodge.
0: Here you are, boys. Drink up.
1: Thank you. Oh, by the way, bartender, do you happen to know a kid around town by the name of...
0: Who, mister?
1: What? Oh, never mind. Well, he's here, Chester.
2: Hmm?
1: Down there at the end of the bar.
2: Yeah, it's him, all right. Well, is it Mr. Dillon?
1: He's what we're here for.
2: We gonna wait for Mr. Hickok?
1: No. Come up on his left side, Chester, and watch his gun hand.
2: Yes, sir, Mr. Dillon.
3: I'm telling you, it was the funniest sight you ever seen. Yeah. Bullet knocked that scrawny hound dog end over end. First shot fired. Caught him right in the back of the...
4: You gotta fight the law.
1: You're Jack Daggett, aren't you?
2: That's right, mister. What about it?
1: My name's Dillon, U.S. Marshal from Dodge. You're under arrest.
2: You're kind of out of your territory, aren't you?
1: Marshal's territory's anywhere. I'll take that gun of yours now.
2: You will, huh? All right.
1: Yep. Drop it. Drop the gun.
5: Let go of my wrist.
1: The gun.
5: Drop nothing.
2: You heard the marshal. Oh! That was easy, Mr. Dillon. A lot easier than what I thought it'd be.
1: All right, Chester, put the cuffs on him.
2: Yes.
6: Seems to me your partner acted a little high-handed there, Marshal.
1: It does, huh?
6: Now, he had no call to slug that boy in the head that way.
1: Would you rather I'd have put a bullet in his belly? Chester saved his life, that's all. He was drawing on me.
6: Well, now, if you'd come around and seen me before you started anything, you wouldn't have had this trouble. My name is Rourke. I'm the town constable here.
1: I see.
6: Young Jack here told me all about that shooting out in Dodge. Said they ganged up on him in a poker game, tried to cheat him. Forced him to shoot his way out.
1: That's a good story. It's too bad it didn't happen that way. All right, Chester, let's get him on his feet and go find the sheriff.
6: I reckon you won't be finding him, Marshal.
1: Why not?
6: Hickok's up in Topeka. Won't be back for a week or 10 days. Meantime, I'm the law in Abilene.
1: And I got a favor to ask from you. I'd like to use one of your jail cells until 9 o'clock. That's when the next train leaves for Dodge.
6: Well, I'm sorry, Marshal. I got no authority to do anything like that.
1: What difference does that make? If Wild Bill were here, he'd let me do it.
6: But Wild Bill ain't here.
1: I see.
6: A lot of us folks here like to run our own town. We don't like outsiders coming in and taking over. 4 hours till that train leaves, Marshal. I think you're going to find 4 hours is a long time.
1: Meaning?
6: This young fella you arrested has got a couple of older brothers. The Daggett boys. You probably never heard of them, but you're going to. They're not going to like this.
1: I don't care much what they like.
6: Maybe they'll teach you to care when they hear about this. And they'll hear. Like I said... 4 hours is a long time.
1: Look, I want you to get this straight. I came here to arrest the killer and take him back to Dodge to stand trial. I got him under arrest now, and I'm going to take him back.
6: Maybe.
1: All right, Chester, let's get him out of here.
4: Get hold of his other arm there. Lift him up.
2: Yes, sir.
6: Take him out if you want.
2: Mr. Dillon?
1: What is it, Chester?
2: Maybe it was too easy.

0: Yes, gentlemen. What can I do for you?
1: We'd like to get a room, please.
0: Well, I have a very nice one right at the head of the stairs. If you'd care to look at
1: it. That won't be necessary. We'll only need it for about 4 hours until the train leaves for Dodge.
0: Well, if you'll just sign the register here.
1: Thank you.
0: My, your friend seems to have suffered quite an injury.
2: Yes, sir. He bumped his head.
0: Oh, really? Well, it's certainly a bad cut just to have had. Boy, that's one of the Daggett boys. Young Jack Daggett.
1: Mm. Yeah, that's right. I got him under arrest for murder. Now, where's the room?
0: You arrested Jack Daggett? Right here in Abilene?
1: Yeah. You said the room was up.
0: And you're planning to keep him here at my hotel for the next 4 hours?
1: Well, I can't stand out there on the street with him.
0: Oh, Marshal, do you know what's going to happen when the Daggett boys hear about this?
1: No, but I understand they may not like it very much.
0: May not like it? I'm sorry, sir, but you cannot stay here. I will not let my hotel be made the scene of a bloody massacre.
1: Now, just a minute, mister. You've rented me a room. I've signed the register, and I've got the key.
0: I'm going to use
1: that room until 9 o'clock, whether you like it or not.
0: It's the second door at the top of the stairs.
1: Thank you. Come on, Daggett. Move.
3: You heard him, son. Come on.
4: Keep your hands off.
0: There's just one thing, sir.
1: Yeah.
0: It's not a question of your honesty, you understand, but in view of the circumstances, I wonder if you'd mind paying in advance.
5: Wow, good episode, huh, Lisa?
6: That was a good scene right there.
5: Yeah, good episode of Gunsmoke called Westbound. From 1953, January 3rd to be exact. Yeah, they arrest Jack Daggett in Abilene for murder, and his brothers are not going to like it at all. Great cast of characters. William Conrad starring Parley Bear as Deputy Chester Proudfoot. In the cast, Sam Edwards, Barney Phillips, John Daner right there as the hotel clerk, Tom Tully, Lawrence Dobkin, James Nusser, with Roy Rowan announcing. I mean, these were like the best in the business. I don't think there's no gals in this episode. Boy, this was like male-centric. There was no girls in this episode.
6: The Westerns were more male-centric.
5: Yeah, but usually there's like Kitty Russell or, right, you know, somebody. This is a good one, though. We'll get back to it and more of Hollywood 360 right here on the Salem Radio Network and beyond. We're on many stations beyond Salem, and we appreciate every one of our stations. We'll be right back.
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5: All right, we're listening to Gunsmoke, a good episode from 1953 called Westbound, and it's pretty gripping. I mean, there's going to be a big shootout, I'm guessing, Lisa, at this hotel, because they've arrested the younger brother of the Daggetts. There's three brothers, and they just arrested the younger brother. The older two brothers are going to come there and try to get him out. So there's going to be some
6: blood,
5: some shooting, and some fighting, and some fisticuffs. So let's tune this in, the conclusion now to Gunsmoke.
1: What time is it, Chester?
0: It's 6:23, Mr. Dillon.
1: I thought it was later than that.
0: Yes, sir, I know. It goes pretty slow when you're waiting for something like this. I swear I wished it was 9 o'clock. I wished we were leaving on that train right now.
28: You're not leaving on no train. Not alive.
1: You got a one-track mind, Daggett.
2: So have my brothers, Dillon. What they think about all the time is hands off the Daggetts. That goes for you or anybody else.
3: Reckon we ought to stuff a pillow in his mouth, Mr. Dillon?
1: Might not be a bad idea.
2: You won't think it's funny when they come around.
1: But maybe they won't come around. Maybe they decided... Cover the door from the other side, Chester.
3: Yes, sir.
1: Yeah, who is it?
4: It's me, sir, the clerk.
1: What do you want?
4: It's the Daggett boys. They're across the street at the Last Chance right now.
1: And you're hoping I'll go over there instead of waiting for them to come here, huh?
4: Well, I...
1: All right. I'd rather jump them than have it the other way around. Chester, I guess we'll go over and have a talk with him.
3: What about him?
1: No, he's cuffed hand and foot to a pretty solid iron bed. I don't think he's going anywhere.
2: I'll bet on it.
1: You ready, Chester?
3: I'm ready whenever you are, Mr. Dillon.
1: All right, let's go.

0: That must be them, Mr. Dillon. Across the room there.
1: Yeah, I guess so. They look a lot like Jack. And they look mad. And there's quite a crowd around them. Well, Chester, the only way to get it over is to get it started.
0: Yes, sir. How will we do it, Mr. Dillon?
1: I haven't got a plan, Chester. Face them down, that's all.
0: Yes, sir.
1: Go ahead, your deal. You the Daggett brothers?
2: What if we are?
3: This is him, Jim. This is a fellow.
1: Shut up, Rourke. You've been glad enough to stay out of this so far. Stay out of it now. My name's Dillon, United States Marshal from Dodge City. I got your brother Jack under arrest for murder. You probably heard about it.
4: Yeah, rumors got around.
1: I'm taking him out of here on the 9 o'clock train. He's going back to Dodge to stand trial. My guess is he's going to hang. Now, the point is, what are you going to do about it?
2: Why didn't you wait? We'd have looked you up.
1: You didn't answer my question.
2: Still 2 hours and a half till 9 o'clock. I reckon we got plenty of time yet. We'll wait.
1: Why wait? What's the matter with now?
2: We'd rather wait.
1: Maybe you're trying to pick up some helpers among this bunch of hangers-on, huh? Well, look at them. Each one to trying to sneak behind the man next to him. If you're counting on any help there, you better forget it.
2: You're pushing your luck, Dillon.
1: I don't think so. You boys are full of talk, and that's all. You never even intended to start anything.
4: You're a dirty liar. We're going to do plenty.
1: Now, don't you move, either one of you. You're covering my back, Chester?
5: Yes, sir.
1: All right. I'll take that gun. Thank you. Yours, too.
2: Sure. Sure play, Dillon. Where it stands now.
1: Thank you. Here, Chester. Kick those back onto the tables.
5: Yes, sir.
0: All right, folks, just leave them lay, please. Don't nobody touch them.
1: Here, Chester. Now hold on to my gun.
0: All right, Mr. Dillon.
1: Now just keep them off my back.
0: Yes, sir.
1: You. Come here.
4: Sure.
1: You called me a liar, didn't you?
4: Yeah. Why, you cheap chin horn. You are killing me.
1: I thought you Daggetts were tough.
6: Hey, watch this, watch this, watch.
1: All right, you. You're next.
2: I'll wait, Marshal. I'll get to you later.
1: You're a no good coward, Daggett. All right, Chester, I'll take my gun back now.
0: Here you are, sir.
1: Thank you. All right, boys, the show's over. Unless, of course, one of you'd like to take up where the Daggett's left off. Any one of you still figuring on helping them try to take my prisoner away from me? No? Well, I didn't think so. You're all fine, upright citizens now, huh? A pride and joy to Constable Rourke here.
7: That's enough, Dillon.
1: I thought I told you boys the show was over. All right, get out. Go on, get out, all of you.
7: Sure.
1: Move!
7: All right, let's get out of here. Marshal, I'd say you overreached yourself there. Step past the limits of your authority.
1: How I enforce the law is my own business. I do things my own way.
7: The way it'll get you killed someday.
1: Maybe.
3: I have to live in this town, Dylan. You don't know these Daggett brothers. If you cross them, you're through. I've seen it happen.
1: Come on, Chester, let's go.
0: All right, Mr. Dillon.

0: What time is it, Chester?
1: It's 7:45, Mr. Dillon.
0: Yeah, the time's dragging.
1: Yes, sir. It's still an hour and 15 minutes till that train leaves.
2: What difference does it make? You're not going to be on it. Neither one of you are.
0: The way I'm figuring, Jack, we'll all three be on it.
2: You wait and see. You'll never get to that train. My brothers will take care of you.
0: They don't seem to be in any hurry about it.
2: You wait.
1: I sure do wish I hadn't had such an uneasy hunch about this trip.
0: Forget it, Chester.
2: They'll stop you. You just wait.

0: It's only 8:15. Mr. Dillon seems to be going slower all the time.
1: Yeah, adds up, though. It won't be much longer now.
0: 45 minutes. If the train's on time. And if we're lucky enough to get on it.
1: Chester, you're wearing yourself out. Why don't you sit down and relax, huh?
0: I just can't seem to set my mind to it, Mr. Dillon.
2: No Daggett will ever leave this town wearing handcuffs as long as the other two are alive.
1: Well, I'd think that's up to them, Jack.
2: Sure. And they'll take care of it, too.
0: I swear and declare, Mr. Dillon, I almost wish they would try something and get it over with.
1: The waiting's always the worst part, Chester.
2: You find out what the worst part is.
0: I could slug him, Mr. Dillon.
1: No, let him talk. Let him talk, Chester. He's only got a few more weeks to do it in.
2: They'll never hang me. I'll never even stand trial. You wait and see.

0: Chester.
1: It's 8:30 exactly, Mr. Dillon.
0: All right. Let's get started.
1: A little early, isn't it? Won't take that long to walk from here to the station.
0: It might if we have trouble.
1: Yes, sir, I guess it might.
2: You'll have trouble. Don't you worry about that.
0: Jack, why don't you get on a new subject?
1: How are we going to take him, Mr. Dillon? Just drag him?
0: If he wants it that way. Otherwise, he'll walk handcuffed to my left wrist. Keep him covered, Chester. I'll unlock these cuffs and get him loose from the bed.
1: Yes, sir.
2: Dillon, if you're smart, you leave me here and run while you still got the chance.
0: Well, I've never been smart enough to run yet. Stick out your right wrist. All right. On your feet. Come on. You can put your gun away, Chester. Starting now, he's only going where I go. Now, come on, Jack. We got a train to catch.

0: understand, Kevin, gentlemen, you're leaving.
1: Yeah, we're leaving. And I want to thank you for your wonderful hospitality. I'll be glad to recommend your hotel to anybody who plans to stop over in Abilene.
0: Oh, I hardly know what to say, Marshal. You simply don't understand. You don't know these Daggett brothers. No offense personally, Jack. I have to live in this town, and I...
1: Come on, Jack.
0: You
1: boys must run quite a bluff. You got everybody in town jumping sideways.
2: You'd be smart if you did, Dylan.
0: Good luck, gentlemen. Best of luck to all of you.
1: All of us. Well, that's hedging his bet.
2: There, Mr. Dillon. Not a soul on the street. Quiet as a graveyard.
1: Yeah. And they're going to make a play, Chester, somewhere between here and the depot. We can count on that.
2: Yes, sir. I kind of figured they would. Especially after getting beat up over there at the saloon.
1: Well, they would have anyway. And jumping them like that did one good thing. It scared the pack off. At least we only have to worry about the Daggetts, not a mob.
2: You'll think it's a mob.
1: Shut up, Tom. Now, from here on, you keep your mouth shut. If you don't, so help me, I'll slug you and drag you to the depot. All right, now let's go.
2: There's not a soul. I never thought I'd see the main street of Abilene deserted at this time of night.
1: It's not deserted, Chester. They're inside, behind the shutters. But at least they're staying out of it.
2: I wonder if coyotes are as lonesome as they sound, Mr. Dillon.
1: They couldn't be, Chester. Watch that left side up ahead of us, sir. It's pretty dark along there.
2: Yes, sir. They might jump us from behind.
1: I don't think so. Too many people watching. They gotta keep up their reputation.
2: I hope you're right.
1: Chester, there at the corner of the bank, somebody moved.
2: Across the street, too. In the shadow.
1: Take the one in the shadow, Chester.
3: Yes, sir.
1: There's one down, Chester. The other one's still there in the shadows. Get him if you can. Jack, here's ruining my aim.
4: I'll ruin more.
2: Good for you, Mr. Dillon. You ought to have slugged him sooner.
1: I didn't slug him, Chester. He caught a bullet that was meant for me.
2: Shot by one of his own brothers. Here, let me unlock those handcuffs, Mr. Dillon.
1: No time. You're out. I'll get him up on my shoulder and... All right, let's move in and keep firing.
2: Yes.
1: Hold it, Chester. Well, I guess we got the other one. Here, let me get him off my shoulder. Get these handcuffs off. Well, there's our prisoner, Jack Daggett. Wanted for murder, killed by his own brother. Let's take a look at the others. Mm-hmm.

0: More lonesome than the coyotes. Gives a man the creeps.
1: Yes, sir, it sure does.
0: Well, you were wrong about that hunch of yours, Chester. It wasn't us. Not this time.

0: Gunsmoke, under the direction of Norman MacDonald, stars William Conrad as Matt Dillon, U.S. Marshal. 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Featured in the cast were Sam Edwards and Barney Phillips, with John Daner, Tom Tully, Larry Dobkin, and Jim Nusser. Parley Bear is Chester. Gunsmoke is heard by our troops overseas through the facilities of the Armed Forces Radio Service. Join us again next week as Matt Dillon, U.S. Marshal, fights to bring law and order out of the wild violence of the West in Gunsmoke. This is Roy Rowan speaking. And remember, for thrilling dramas of escape, listen Sunday nights to the CBS Radio Network.
1: Boy, I tell you, I've heard hundreds of Gunsmoke episodes, and I've never been disappointed. They're always so well done. The sound effects are incredible. The acting is amazing. I mean, you were even saying that you could see the hotel. You could see them coming in and trying to, and had that guy, you know, handcuffed, and it was all done for you in the theater of your mind, but they were so good at it, right?
2: Well, I said the acting was so good that it was very easy to visualize the pictures in my mind. Sure. Yeah.
1: Amazing. And when this series made the transition to television, they didn't cast any of the actors from the radio. They cast an entirely new...
2: Which is unusual.
1: Yeah, unusual. Yeah, James Arness, of course, played Marshal Matt Dillon on television. And, you know, I think these radio actors really wanted the roles on television, but didn't happen.
2: That's what would happen to us.
1: Well, Brad Pitt would play me.
2: Right.
1: And then Margot Robbie would play you. And then...
2: right, exactly what I was thinking.
1: And, like, Colin Farrell would play Mike. That's who we're going to play in the movie.
2: Yeah, that sounds
1: great. Or the TV series of this radio show.
2: Right, because it definitely would not be us.
1: It's time now for This Month in Music History.
2: We've heard some great, great songs tonight with 1975, and this one is no exception.
1: The Boss.
2: Yep. One of my all-time favorite songs. What is it?

0: you have a little delayed responses tonight, but you get them all out there. This is Born to Run by Bruce Springsteen, the Boss, and the title song of his album, which is called Born to Run. And this song ranked number 21 on Rolling Stone's list of 500 greatest songs of all time. I have to agree with that.
1: I got to take my hat off to him again. Here's a guy who I probably would not agree with him on a lot of stuff, but he's an incredible talent, and I've always enjoyed his music, and he's a tremendous writer. I mean, he writes these songs, too. I mean, they're so it's such poetry when you... I mean, these are not like regular... This is like whole stories,
0: right? You know what? They don't make them like this anymore.
1: No.
0: They just don't. Bruce Springsteen is a class of his own.
1: Definitely earned the title The Boss. All right.
0: I bet you were the boss.
1: More of Hollywood 360 after this short break.
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4: Another 5 hours in the books right there, Lisa and Mike. Next week on Hollywood 360, great lineup. We have the lineup. That's one of the shows. The lineup, The Great Gildersleeve, Rocky Jordan, Our Miss Brooks, and Philo Vance Detective. What do you think of that?
5: I'll be here.
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4: Well, that's good. From my co-host, Lisa Wolf, our executive producer, Mike Estella, my crabby brother, and man, he can really be, he can be crabby. But, you know, he's also very good-natured, too. So this is Carl Amari saying stay safe, be healthy, and thanks for listening.
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0: The UN General Assembly. I'm Deborah Valentine, Fox News. President Trump and other world leaders are set to speak at the UN General Assembly today. Fox's Tanya J. Powers reports the president is also expected to meet with several world leaders.
1: General debate kicks off at the United Nations General Assembly, the final one for UN Secretary General Antonio Guterres, as his term ends at the end of the year. He will give the opening remarks, followed by Brazil, which by tradition goes first. President Trump will speak in the second slot, the usual position of the host country. Trump has bilateral meetings planned with the UK, Japan, and Ukrainian President Volodymyr Zelensky, as well as a signing event with Denmark and Greenland. Other world leaders to watch, Iran's president set to speak on Wednesday, nearly 7 months after the U.S. and Israel launched their war on the country. Israeli Prime Minister Benjamin Netanyahu will speak on Thursday. In New York City, Tanya J. Powers, Fox News.
0: A public calamity is declared in Colombia as wildfires sweep the country. Fox's Jonathan Savage reports from our London bureau.
2: Nearly 20 active fires are burning in Colombia. One is affecting a colonial town popular with tourists about 100 miles northeast of the capital, Bogota. The fire in Villa de Leyva began on a nearby mountain. Now more than 700 acres are affected. Authorities are investigating the possibility it was started deliberately. Evacuations have been carried out and schools suspended as firefighters attempt to bring the flames under control. Dry conditions have made Colombia more susceptible to wildfires, with the weather phenomenon El Niño capable of helping them spread. Jonathan Savage, Fox News.
0: A gunman opened fire near a high school in western Turkey on Tuesday, wounding at least 8 people. Officials said the suspected shooter was arrested. The motive for the attack is under investigation. 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
0: Airport ground stops occurring in the Northeast on Monday, affecting thousands of travelers, including world leaders heading to New York for the UN General Assembly. Fox's Grinnell Scott explains the cause of those delays.
6: FAA Administrator Brian Bedford said the original cause of New York metro area airport disruptions was a below-ground construction mishap severing backup fiber connections.
7: Somewhere between New Brunswick, New Jersey and Newark, New Jersey.
6: Those links were supposed to kick in when primary circuits failed, but couldn't because they were cut. Airports in Boston and Philadelphia also experienced multiple delays. Bedford said as modernizations are made, this kind of issue isn't surprising.
7: We are still an analog system. We are addressing it. We're creating the infrastructure to go digital.
6: But he says more money from Congress is needed to do that. Grinnell Scott, Fox News.
0: According to the FAA's website, departure delays of up to 150 minutes affected Newark, New Jersey, and Philadelphia. The LAPD's Detective League launches an effort to defeat Democratic Socialist of America mayoral candidate Nitya Rahman.
8: Rahman, who says she would welcome a partnership with DSA as mayor, also said there are plenty of things that DSA members say that she does not agree with, including some of their extreme positions. She also says she no longer supports defunding the police, as she stated in a tweet back in 2020, and her campaign also defended her vote against a raise for officers, saying in part, quote, Nitya voted against Mayor Bass's $1 billion raise for the police union because the city couldn't afford it, which she addressed during a recent debate. But the LA Police Union is not buying any of that.
0: That's Fox's Christina Coleman with the update. The National Hurricane Center says Hurricane Paulo has intensified into a Category 4 storm, packing 130-mile-per-hour winds. It may intensify further, forecasters say. Paulo may skirt the Mexican coast without making landfall. I'm Deborah Valentine. This is Fox News.

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2: Your words that steal me, which damn near every day.
0: Yeah, I know we've never had any.
2: Please,
0: but
2: for words.

Everyone wants to rain on my parade, you know? I wanna be your Joe. I say this because I've become, you know, more and more annoyed at the way people promote things on the internet. Shocking photos of Nicolas Cage. You know, it's, you know, people are astounded at the, and can we put the dictionary down? Do we have like a list of words that trigger people into clicking on your stupid ass stories? And because I don't know if you do, I grow weary of them. You know, people astounded at Hayden Panettiere photos, you know. Okay, and then you go there, because sometimes you're dumb, and you fall prey to it, and they catch you with your looking the other way, and you're like, oh, what is that? And you realize it's nothing! It is absolutely... This is what Shakespeare meant when he wrote about significant sound and fury signifying nothing. He must have been a time traveler and came back to warn us about the internet. Ray, our loyal listener from our flagship city, is absolutely right. The problem isn't AI. It's the internet that AI is going to use. We need to, you know, make this more intentional. We just can't be randomly barking up trees. I received an email 2 or 3 days ago. It must have been after the Saturday program, because we had made some point about the internet being like, being in your high school cafeteria, sitting at a table with 2 or 3 of your friends trying to have a conversation, surrounded by every single high school bully in the school, all at the same time. Did you want that? I can't tell you how many lunches I skipped or I ate at the Bayside High School TV studio because I just didn't want to deal with the cafeteria. And now, you know, here we are on the internet, and that's exactly what we get in our face every day. 434-882-4217 is the phone number. Emails come into jtinthemorningradio@gmail.com. And I'll tell you, my heart goes out to our listeners at 1490 WGCH. If you've got to go into Manhattan for the next few days, we used to call it bubble lock when Bill Clinton was president, because Bill would arrive like 2 days beforehand, just glad hand around the city, and nothing moved, ever. There were people that were just trying to get home that the city picked up for being indigent. But as the UN meetings continue, U.S. plans to reopen a couple of former Cold War-era military bases once the deal is signed at 10:30 this morning at the UN for U.S. control of Greenland. French President Emmanuel Macron said he had positive talks with President Trump about Ukraine and the Red Sea on

0: Monday. We had a long discussion about Ukraine and Russia. It was a good discussion, very constructive, the French president said. A federal judge on Monday refused to block the administration from giving SpaceX more than 700 acres of wildlife refuge as part of a land swap in Texas, saying that the plaintiff's request failed to prove it would worsen ecological risks of the Gulf Coast region. Also at the UN meeting, a presentation of 20 countries in the European Union calling for tighter controls on artificial intelligence systems. However, the United Kingdom, the United States, and China have all declined to sign the statement, which is called a call for control of frontier AI models. Major television networks suspended all pool coverage of President Trump Monday in protest after CNN, MS Now, and Politico announced plans to sue the administration after having their press credentials revoked. The White House hit back on that criticism. The administration issued this statement. The First Amendment protects their right to publish. It does not entitle them to a hard pass, a briefing room seat, or a place in the press pool. Meanwhile, former ABC News correspondent Terry Moran said the network shut down his report on former President Joe Biden's health well before questions about his fitness went mainstream. He said, quote, in late 2023 or early 2024, it was pretty clear he was fading rather quickly, Moran said. And those are some of our first things here on the Talk Media Network. Your chance continues to join us for a family tradition of the Thomas family. It is the Trans-Siberian Orchestra Christmas show, and tickets went on sale last Friday to the general public through Live Nation. 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You can see the shows as well, like San Antonio. They're going to be in San Antonio on December 12th, Sacramento on December 2nd, Portland on November 28th, Salt Lake, Youngstown, Ohio on November 22nd. Enter to win at joethomasinthemorning.com and join me and my family in your town for Trans-Siberian Orchestra.
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0: So here we go again. I've said this. It's one of those things that people are like, oh, they roll their eyes. Here goes Joe again. Because he just doesn't want to get along well in his industry. He wants people in his industry to just, you know, dislike him however you like. Here is, and I will read it in its entirety with no abridgments, no stoppages, no little snarky comments. We'll save those for later. But I will read to you the entirety of the First Amendment of the U.S. Constitution, reminding you that in 1789, the word the press referred to the printing press and had not become colloquial for the news media. Nobody used the phrase the press to refer to the news media in 1789. Congress shall make no law respecting an establishment of religion or prohibiting the free exercise thereof, or abridging the freedom of speech, or of the press, or of the right of the people peaceably to assemble and to petition the government for a redress of grievances. That's it. That's the entirety of it. It's technically one run-on sentence. Some colons. Prohibiting the free exercise of religion, enforcing a government religion, abridging the freedom of speech or of the press, meaning the freedom to publish. And I think what's more annoying to people in this story than anything else is it yet again, much to the chagrin of, well, especially Republicans, that the Trump administration seems to grasp what the Constitution says better than everyone else. This is their statement. The First Amendment protects their right to publish. It does not entitle them to a hard pass, briefing room seat, or a place in the press pool. Me, if it was me, and I was the president, I wouldn't have a White House press corps. I'll let that rattle in your bean for a second. If I was president of the United States, I wouldn't have a White House press corps. And I understand the efficacy of it because you can control the narrative. This is why the FDR... Who can you find out who it is that put the press room in there and closed the pool up? It was FDR's pool. It was a swimming pool, and they put a floor in it. From what I understand, the pool is still underneath it. And they instituted this briefing room under the premise. And it's interesting, if you go into the history of the White House press corps, the White House press corps was where you usually sent the cub reporter, because all you were getting were press statements. You know, you might get to ask a question, usually one fed to you by the editor. If they call on you, ask them this, because the editor might know of a story they're trying to enterprise. But it was a bad beat. It was where you sent the rookies, because the rookies just needed to kind of get words in on a column. They were just going to transcribe the notes as spoken by the press secretary. And this was why the White House established it, so that they could control the narrative. Why would the press want that? Why would anyone in journalism want Barack Obama controlling the narrative? Corinne Jean-Pierre, the Biden administration's version of Baghdad Bob. You remember Baghdad Bob? Who was old enough to remember Baghdad Bob? Baghdad Bob was the spokesperson for the Saddam Hussein administration in Iraq. And during the invasion, he kept going on Iraqi television telling anyone who was still around, "I don't know what you're talking about. There's no U.S. troops surrounding Baghdad." It became so laughable, the phrase Baghdad Bob has become synonymous with press hacks who just go out there and say, you know, as far as we can tell here at insert bad act, we here at Monsanto don't think there's anything wrong with the glyphosates. As a matter of fact, they're a salt, and we need more salt, therefore we need more glyphosates, or whatever. They're telling you what the organization wants you to hear. Why is not having access to a White House press conference that you could quite honestly just get an email from? Trump's saving these news media outlets a fortune. Maybe that's why the protest is going on, because the reporters realize, like happens during government shutdowns, we can get along without them. That's the panic in the White House press corps, is that they will realize pretty soon that this was an imminently replaceable position in the newsroom. And that's why they're all soiling their underpants. Because their position is basically that as a transcribing secretary for the White House. Maybe they don't even realize the newsrooms look upon them as nothing more than a conduit. And we go live now, so, you know, oh, and we'll give you a spot on the South Lawn so you can have the White House in the background when we throw it to you on the network. And, of course, like I said, the Rick Wilsons of the worlds and the Mike Pences of the worlds, they hate the fact that it seems like the Trump administration has a better grasp on what the U.S. Constitution and the Bill of Rights says. But if it was me, I wouldn't even have a press corps. I'd reopen the pool. I'd have a big event. I'd have a pool party, some pool volleyball or something like that. Hey, look, we've got a pool here in the White House now. West Wing staffers each get an hour to swim some laps. Let the press corps find the news stories out where they will.
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0: I swear the White House press corps is nothing more than the TMZ newsroom for ugly people. Kareem sent me a little link to, I guess this was from the George W. Bush Presidential Library, in the history of the White House press briefing room. And I love irony like this. Kareem's actually on the phone with us. Kareem, I love irony like this. I love the irony of the fact that it was Richard Milhouse Nixon that put the White House press room in where it is right now. No president until Donald Trump came along was more reviled and assaulted and chased around by the press. I don't know, maybe he put it in there thinking he'd win them over by giving them a room to work in, but I just love the irony of the fact that it was Nixon who put the White House press briefing room in there, specifically probably to control the narrative. I am not a crook, and things like that. How are you doing this morning, sir?
1: Joe, I'm doing much better now. I just passed through D.C., and tell you what, the traffic, bless their hearts, on the south side is still lined up.
0: Hang on there a second there. It's, you may have passed through the bowels of traffic there by the inner colon of Washington, D.C., but I don't know if everyone heard you. But thank you for that link on the Richard Nixon history with the White House press room. And as if to make my point, Nixon wanted to control this out-of-control news media that was after him day in and day out. So what does he do? He says, sit here and I'll tell you what the story is and you go print it. And that's what it's turned into. It really has. And I wouldn't have any of them. I would just say, no press corps. Go get your stories wherever you want. You want an interview? Call the press secretary and see if you can get arranged one. Ask some questions. We'll be glad to answer your questions. We're just not going to be, you know, sitting here twice a day for some dog and pony show. Anyway, what's on your mind this morning?
2: Well, Joe, two things. But first, let me add some meaty nuggets of historical fact that isn't usually well known. So Eisenhower's VP, Richard Nixon, was going to run for president and did. Eisenhower, there's a book about his hidden hand presidency. He was very much a behind-the-scenes guy, as being the general he was, but he was also very big on image, as officers usually are. In fact, when they officers take their photos in their uniform, some of them have double-sided tape to make sure their uniform fits just right.
0: Sure.
2: Eisenhower was good friends with Robert Montgomery. If anybody was a fan of Bewitched, back in the 70s, I know I am, his daughter, Elizabeth Montgomery, was Samantha. Anyway, Robert was known for being very particular about his style and wardrobe. Didn't use a wallet because it messed up the lines of his suit.
0: Nice.
2: He was Eisenhower's image consultant. And Eisenhower strongly recommended that Richard Nixon use him for his upcoming election in 1960 versus JFK. Now, Joe, most people probably know this, but it may be forgotten. Photogenically, JFK was a little bit more appealing to the masses than Richard Nixon was. And Nixon lost. But after that, Nixon went on a tour. And one of the things he did was he paid attention to De Gaulle in France. De Gaulle would only give one press briefing a year, and it was whatever he wanted to talk about. He took that and he messed it with the image consulting, and so that's why the press room was there. It's kind of like when you go to the mattresses, the same mentality is keep your friends close but your enemies closer. That press pool is a tool, and if you leave them to go on their own tangents, it gets worse. And my guessing is it's about to get very ugly these next couple months. In fact, the last thing I say before I depart, it has been rumored that Trump has said not enough Republicans are on TV protecting him. So it may be a circling the limousines moment. Anyway, Joe, have a great day. Thanks for taking my call.
0: No problem circling the limousines. They are armor plated. But this is my point about the press corps. It is there to tell the story the White House once told. Why would you want to be that if you're a journalist? If you're truly a journalist and not just somebody who is looking to score clickbait on the internet. If you were truly looking to go and find stories that no one's seen before, to find out the truth of something going on, like why your electric bills are higher, aside from blaming the data centers on it. If you want to find the real stories, you want to go dig, and you want to talk to more people than just the guy who comes out there and says, yeah, from the Committee of the Concerned Scientists, we think data centers are Satan, you know, and walks away. And everyone, if you've ever seen, you know, most, probably more people have seen the film adaptation than have gone to Broadway. Maybe you've seen it on a touring company visit. It's certainly out there a lot. The Broadway musical Chicago. There's a beautiful scene about how the lawyer manipulates the press into tainting the jury pool, into already believing that she was just some girl who was being attacked by a guy, so they, quote, both reached for the gun. And then she killed him. And the musical number is all the members of the press, the photographers, and the reporters all starting to sing in unison, oh yes, oh yes, oh yes, they both reached for the gun. Come up with a story that touches, and this is, as Kareem pointed out, they all have image consultants, they all have social media managers, they all have script writers. The good ones are the ones, just like in broadcast television or radio, the good ones tap into what's really happening. The good ones are the ones who are aware of the zeitgeist and can tap into something into it. That's what makes Seinfeld a hit and Ellen DeGeneres's These Friends of Mine not. That had nothing to do with whether Jerry was heterosexual and she wasn't. It had to do with the fact that her show didn't touch people where they were, while Seinfeld carried archetypes of people like, I know him, he's my buddy, you know. You got to touch people, and not in the way that's going to get you indicted, Mr. Congressman. Just saying. If you do that, the successful politicians, the Barack Obamas, the Bill Clintons, the Ronald Reagans, and yes, the George W. Bushes, are the ones who successfully touch and resonate with voters. Congresspeople that win over and over again. Mitch McConnell, for our friends down Hometown Radio in Danville. I'm sure some of you sit there and say, how do we keep sending Mitch McConnell back? Because there's something in the way he communicates with Kentuckians. And maybe they figure, well, we've got Rand Paul on one side, we'll have Mitch McConnell on the other. It's like having a Democrat and a Republican. So the politician wants to tell their story. J.D. Vance on Newsmax last night. Do we have time before the break? Just a quick clip of J.D. Vance talking to Newsmax. You go to a friendly place during the U.N. meetings.
3: I'd say the message is two very simple things. First of all, don't give power to the crazy people who started these problems in the first place. If you're frustrated about high prices, you have every reason to be frustrated.
0: All right, J.D., that's not simple. Simple was the first sentence. I get it. But again, they're grappling for the 10-word answer. Don't give power back to the crazy people. That's a good line. The United States of America, you've got this. That's a good line. It means something. It's not deep, doesn't tell the whole story, but it touches.
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0: did what I did until they got, quote, a real job. Which is part of the problem with the journalism today is, I would hazard to say, at very least, a plurality of all journalists, whether they be doing a Substack page or a video blog on YouTube, they're all trying to get hired as press secretary for some organization. Whether it's a quango, an actual government agency, or a nonprofit of some other ilk, they're trying to impress somebody that, you know, they can tell a story, they can touch the people they need to touch, whether it's contributors or voters or whatever. And that's what they want to do when they grow up. But there's a subtext, and you've probably heard me talk about how our political life has turned into this metaphorical Battle of Bannockburn, you know, where the Republicans line up at the top of one hill and the Democrats line up at the top of another hill, and we run after each other with claymores and broadswords and axes and arrows, and we're all just hacking away to get our guy elected the king.
1: When you be willing to trade all the days from this day to that for one chance, just one chance, to come back here and tell our enemies that they may take our lives, but they'll never take our freedom.
0: We're killing each other to make somebody a 4-year or 8-year king. They have their Knights of the Round Table, their cabinet. Each cabinet office has a police department, heavily armed police department, and a court system all their own. Look up administrative courts if you don't believe me. And I'm not saying, you know, Barack Obama had them, Joe Biden had them, Donald Trump has them, and you say, well, that's good, because he's my king. I like him. Okay, is J.D. Vance going to be, you know, the next in line to be that king? This is, again,
2: While they're focused on the good as well.
3: So the message, if you could, in a word,
0: is on Newsmax last night from the U.N. Meetings in New York.
3: It's a critical season.
2: Yeah, I'd say the message is two very simple things. First of all, don't give power to the crazy people who started these problems in the first place. If you're frustrated about high prices, you have every reason to be frustrated by high prices. If you're frustrated by the fact that crime is higher than it should be, you have every reason. But we got the crime rate at the lowest level in 126 years.
0: Now this is J.D. Vance telling you the simple answer.
2: After the Democrats got it at record levels. We've got inflation now finally under control after the Democrats got it to its highest level in 48 years. And so I think for us, the message is we've made a lot of progress, but we've got to make more progress over the next couple of years. Reinvest, double down on the political people who have done right by the country over the past 18 months. Don't
0: reelect us king and consort. And believe me, you look at, you know, who they're going to be running against. You listen to some of these congressional candidates. And J.D. Vance isn't wrong, you know, but he should have stopped it. Don't give power back to crazy. And whether it's crazy driven by Trump derangement syndrome or this insistence that they need to remind people that they can't get along without them, because way too many people over the last 10 years have been waking up to the fact that you're not going to help me, so I can do it myself. That's why the socialists are having some success, because they can touchstone into the failures of the Democrat promises as much as Republicans seem unwilling to do. Why did Zohran Mamdani beat the field in New York? Because the Republican didn't talk about the Democrat failures as eloquently as Zohran Mamdani did. Simple. Bottom line. It had nothing to do with the guardian angels and everything. Curtis

0: was perfectly fine person, does a really, you know, decent job, though, like Sean Hannity, is interesting, more interesting to me, when he's got, you know, somebody to talk with and not just doing, you know, ersatz PR for someone. But that's just my opinion, and it's worth the nickel you spend on getting it. But Curtis Sliwa didn't talk to the New Yorkers' frustrations with the Democrat promises and their failures. Zohran Mamdani did. You know what he said? I'm going to just burn the whole thing down and get you free stuff. I'm not going to dance around and play patty cake with the fact that you're poor. You're poor, and it's because some greedy bastard is getting rich off of you. Sure, it's a lie, but it's a lie that touches people who are trying to decide whether to pay their electric bill or buy groceries. And I'm not saying there aren't things that people can do to buy groceries and pay their electric bills, because I think we waste so much of our money and time and food and so much in this country. We would be so much wealthier if we just didn't waste as much as we do. But the White House press corps feeds this royal presidency. There's a press installation in the Senate office building. Second tier. If you go up on the second floor, there's a big balcony that surrounds the atrium right into the entrance. And there are camera placements for every major news network. And if you go in there, this is the halls of your government. We, the people, send these congressional representatives. And it's empty. There's no press corps sitting around waiting for, you know, Senator Adam Schiff to walk by and give a statement, or Rand Paul. They have to go call them and say, hey, can we do a stand-up here? We are unbalanced in our coverage of our triumvirate government. We cover one part of it and barely cover the second, only when they're issuing controversial rulings. And the other ones, it's like we want a quick hit piece on someone. They treat him like a king.
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10: President Trump will take the world stage this morning. I'm Dave Anthony, Fox News, going to the UN in New York City.
11: More than 130 world leaders will convene for the United Nations General Assembly, where President Trump is set to deliver his address today. And at this global summit, he's also expected to tap into key issues like conflicts around the world and artificial intelligence. Trump is expected to double down on his pro-AI stance, even amid a growing conversation around the threat AI could pose without regulations.
10: That's Fox's Alex Hogan. The president also has meetings planned at the UN with the leaders of Britain and Japan and Ukraine's President Volodymyr Zelensky the day after a Trump Truth Social post called the war with Russia ridiculous and never-ending, but It must be ended. The president will also meet with leaders of Gulf countries discussing the conflict with Iran, which has spilled over to Saudi Arabia, and this might be a topic for discussion.
7: British Prime Minister Andy Burnham says the UK will provide defensive air-to-air refueling support for Saudi Arabia. This a response to attacks from Iran-backed Houthis in Yemen. The Saudis asked the British for help after a series of drone and missile strikes on their capital Riyadh and energy sites on the Red Sea coast. Last week, President Trump reportedly rejected a request from Saudi Crown Prince Mohammed bin Salman to intervene.
10: Fox's Jonathan Savage. Oil prices are down this morning 1%. At the gas pump, no change for regular, but diesel's up another penny to a new record high, $6.52 per gallon, according to AAA. Airlines keep trying to recover in the Northeast after a technical outage. Grounded flights canceling hundreds to and from Philadelphia and Newark, New Jersey. It's been fixed, but Transportation Secretary Sean Duffy tells Fox upgrades are needed.
8: By the way, this will not be the last time. If I don't get the money to fix the telecom, this won't be the last time we tell the story.
10: There are still more than 100 flights to and from Newark and Philly canceled or delayed today. 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
10: Night. Autumn starts at 8 p.m. Eastern, and the November elections are just 6 weeks away. And in Missouri, they still don't know which ballots to use as a congressional redistricting legal battle continues.
17: A federal appeals panel ruled Monday in favor of new districts backed by President Trump, even though the Supreme Court has blocked those districts from being used in the November election. A three-judge panel of the 8th U.S. Circuit Court of Appeals says Missouri should use the new Republican-drawn House districts for the midterms as it did in its August primary. But the ruling has no immediate impact. That's because the federal appellate panel delayed the effect of its order for a week to allow time for an appeal. The high court has already twice sided against the Trump-backed map. Tom Rigotti, Fox News.
10: The Venezuelan immigrant shot Sunday by an ICE agent in Austin, Texas, during an enforcement operation is now in a detention center. His lawyer says he still has a bullet in his back after a shooting that has led to anti-ICE demonstrations.
18: Protesters, they blocked the streets, and officers eventually had to use tear gas to break up the crowd. Now, sources tell me that ICE officers ran the vehicle's license plate, and they found it was registered to a Venezuelan illegal migrant with a final deportation order. They then tried to stop the driver. Now, DHS hasn't shared what happened next.
10: That's Fox's Brooke Taylor. On Wall Street, stock futures are rising the day after a surge. The Dow rose 366 points. The NASDAQ gained 600 to a new record high close. On Monday Night Football, a giant loss.
19: Backpedaling. What a catch! Touchdown, Devontae Adams!
10: He caught two of Rams quarterback Matthew Stafford's four TD passes on ESPN as Los Angeles cruised to a 28-6 win over the New York Giants, whose quarterback Jackson Dart left the game with a knee injury. Both the Rams and Giants are 1-1 after week two of the NFL season. I'm Dave Anthony. This is Fox News.
20: 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I'm John Stewart, and we've got a Stormwatch 9 forecast that's, well, seasonable and not bad. We have the latest in the sports world, the financial world, the entertainment world, and, of course, a few interviews, as well as your headlines, right here on First Look.
21: The
14: Federal Trade Commission is allowing Beretta to raise its stake in gunmaker Sturm Ruger to 25%. The consent order, approved last week, bars Beretta from putting its own people on Ruger's board. Beretta is offering $44.80 a share, a 21% premium, for just over 2.4 million shares. That's a $107.5 million deal. The offer expires October 15th. Beretta's chairman calls it a concrete step toward a stronger presence in the United States, the world's largest firearms market. The FTC says the order is meant to keep a major American gunmaker independent. Ruger recently moved its headquarters to Mayodan, North Carolina. A federal grand jury has returned a superseding indictment charging six people in an interstate drug conspiracy that spanned nearly 2 years and ended with a kidnapping in Claremont. Tyron Harris, DeMarcus Bonner, Nicole Pilardi, Jesenia Liz Jones, Sheldon Stalker, and Jesse Emerson are charged for their role in the conspiracy. Harris and Bonner are charged separately with the kidnapping, and Harris, Bonner, Pilardi, and Jones with kidnapping conspiracy. The defendants are accused of kidnapping an adult victim in Claremont and taking her to a residence in Springfield, Vermont. Springfield police learned of the kidnapping and went to the home in the early morning hours of January 25th. Officers rescued the victim and arrested the suspects. Secrecy is still the name of the game at the New Hampshire State Supreme Court as a panel of replacement judges unsealed confidential records Friday in two cases involving Gordon McDonald and three other justices involved in the Diane Martin employment scandal, only to have them resealed hours later with no explanation. The panel briefly unsealed the two Supreme Court cases detailing the battle by McDonald and Justices Melissa Countway, Patrick Donovan, and Brian Gould to keep confidential even the fact that the Judicial Conduct Committee was investigating the court's handling of Martin's $50,000 payout of unused benefits after being fired, then laid off as the director of the administrative office of the courts. A new Dartmouth College study shows a meat allergy caused by tick bites could make it harder for patients to safely receive blood transfusions. Researchers recently reported in JAMA Internal Medicine that alpha-gal syndrome might cause people with universal type O blood to suffer an allergic reaction after receiving transfusions from type B or type AB donors. Researchers found that such allergic reactions happen nearly four times more often in areas of the United States where alpha-gal syndrome is most common. Dartmouth-Hitchcock Medical Center says it has stopped giving transfusions of type B or type AB platelets to type O patients to avoid potential injury. A lottery in Lebanon is offering a foot in the door for a potential dream home, but buyers still need their own financing, and the price point is proving to be a problem. It's a home in a quiet neighborhood on a dead-end street within walking distance of the local school system. The city owns the land, which ultimately reduces the final price tag for the home buyer. The lottery to get on the list for one of the five spec houses first went out only to Lebanon employees, but there were no takers, according to Lebanon City Manager Andrew Hosmer. City officials are hopeful they'll see more interest from a broader audience. The houses start at $425,000, well below the average $580,000 home cost in New Hampshire. David Finnerty, president and CEO of Claremont Savings Bank, is the New Hampshire Bankers Association's 2026 Community Banker of the Year. Judges chose him unanimously for his response to the Claremont School District funding crisis. When a shortfall threatened to furlough more than 270 staff and disrupt school for nearly 1,500 students, the bank approved a $4 million line of credit in 48 hours at a reduced rate. Claremont Savings later cut its own budget to donate another $100,000 to athletics, arts, music, theater, and other student programs. There's more news coming up next, right after these messages.
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24: The U.S. Department of Veterans Affairs recently awarded more than $18 million to community organizations across Vermont and New Hampshire, helping those organizations to continue to house and support veterans without homes. Veterans made up 3% of Vermont's unhoused population in 2025, 111 total individuals, according to the 2025 State of Homelessness in Vermont report. That was a 3% increase from the 2024 count of 107 veterans experiencing homelessness statewide. The $18 million is part of a $1.17 billion award to 680 organizations across the country, according to a press release from the White River Junction VA Medical Center. Last week, UVM opened its new Food Systems Research Station. Located on an approximately 400-acre former dairy farm in Charlotte, the station is housed in an 18,000-square-foot warehouse where researchers have begun studying crop behavior, livestock, and food system challenges. The station is the first of its kind in New England, according to Food Systems Research Institute Director Polly Erickson. The station is the newest step in collaboration between UVM's Food Systems Research Institute and the USDA's Agricultural Research Service. An August 31st event at Brookmead Conservation Area in Norwich, organized by the Upper Valley Land Trust, brought together foresters and deer biologists to teach members of the public about the effect that overabundant deer can have on forest ecosystems. Warmer winters and increased suburbanization have contributed to an increase in the deer population over the past several decades, according to New Hampshire Fish and Game Department Deer Project leader Becky Fuda. A jury has found Jason Eaton guilty on 3 counts of attempted second-degree murder in the shooting of 3 Palestinian students as they walked near his apartment nearly 3 years ago. Jurors returned their verdict on the trial's 6th day in Chittenden Superior Criminal Court after a little less than 2 hours of deliberations that began late yesterday morning. And that's what's happening.
21: Today is September 22nd. On this date in 1761, George III and his wife Charlotte were crowned King and Queen of Great Britain. In 1776, Nathan Hale was hanged by the British for spying. In 1979, a mysterious bright flash resembling the detonation of a nuclear weapon was observed near the Prince Edward Islands. And in 1991, the Dead Sea Scrolls were made available to the public. Born on this date in 1791, English physicist and chemist Michael Faraday. In 1918, German anti-Nazi activist Hans Scholl. And in 1927, American baseball player, coach, and manager Tommy Lasorda. Dying on this day in 1828, Shaka Zulu, the Zulu King. In 1989, Russian-born American composer and songwriter Irving Berlin. And in 2001, Isaac Stern, the Polish-Ukrainian violinist and conductor.
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5: Red Sox back at Fenway, about to play five final regular season games at Fenway. Then the Red Sox earn their right to postseason play, and they'll have to continue exceptional play in the postseason to advance. Trevor Story.
6: It's the big leagues, man. You show up every day to compete and to win. It's an honor to put this Red Sox jersey on every day, and we owe it to the fans. We owe it to everybody to come out here and try to win. So that's definitely our mindset, and who knows? You might rip off big things happen. We'll see.
5: Trevor Story has been at his very best for his last 12 games. Such is same the case for Jaron Duran.
25: These games coming down the road are going to start to feel more like playoff games. You know, everybody's trying to push for that spot, and sometimes it's secured it, but, you know, like, these are the games where you can work on some things that you're going to have to do in the playoffs. So,
5: Jaron Duran. Sox final games at Fenway against the Guardians tonight and the Cubs. Follow me, Tom Cuddy Sports.
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28: Looks like another mixture of clouds and sunshine, another cool afternoon with temperatures in the 60s and a light breeze out of the northeast. We fade into the 40s under partly cloudy skies tonight, and with partial sunshine, we're in the low and mid-60s for highs for Wednesday and Thursday. Coastal system lifting up the coast could mean some showers Friday and some periods of rain on Saturday. From Stormwatch 9 Weather Center, I'm meteorologist Kevin Skorupa.
29: Fall is finally here, with the soon-to-be changing colors of the leaves and cooler weather. The fall equinox makes things official, marking the exact moment when the center of the sun crosses the plane of our planet's equator, according to NASA. There are two equinoxes in a year. The first happens in March, marking the first official day of the spring season, and the second in September. During the equinox, night and day are, quote, nearly equal, unlike the summer solstice, which marks the longest day of the year, or the winter solstice, which marks the longest night of the year. Tanya J. Powers, Fox News.
3: It's kind of like a March Madness bracket, but there's no basketball, and all the competitors are massive brown bears. It's known as Fat Bear Week. It's an online bracket-style contest featuring 16 bears in Alaska's Brooks River as the massive mammals prepare to hibernate for the winter. Each bear has a before picture from June and a more recent picture following months of fattening up on salmon. Voters are asked to go online and judge the bears on how much they bulked up ahead of hibernation. Tom Graham, Fox News.
7: Week 2 of the NFL season wrapped up Monday night as the Los Angeles Rams hosted the New York Giants, and Rams quarterback Matthew Stafford had himself a night, along with receiver Devontae Adams.
8: Just get it away. Adams. He's got it! Touchdown, Rams!
7: The call on ESPN, that was the second touchdown of the night for Adams, who finished with 8 catches and 195 yards. Stafford had 4 touchdowns as LA wins big 28-6 to get their first win of the season. But Giants quarterback Jackson Dart hurt his knee on the opening drive. NFL Network reports that he is believed to have suffered a sprained MCL, which will cause him to miss some time. Tony Genualdo, Fox News.
9: Paramount Skydance has settled the antitrust lawsuit filed by a dozen states. The settlement clears the way for its merger with Warner Brothers Discovery. The Wall Street Journal says the merged company will not need to sell cable channels. Paramount Skydance has been negotiating to close the deal since CEO David Ellison won the bidding war with Netflix to buy Warner Brothers back in February. The journal says a wide range of concessions were discussed. Paramount offered to pay expensive ticking fees as part of the offer to top Netflix, and it must begin paying if the deal doesn't close by October 1st. Ginny Cosola, Fox News.
11: Working 9 to 5, what a way to make.
12: This Friday, September 25th, has been officially declared Dolly Parton Day by the state of California, the city of Nashville, and other places across the country. California Governor Gavin Newsom officially signed off on State Bill SB 931 Sunday, which recognizes 925, a nod to Parton's hit song, as a day to celebrate the late country legend in the Golden State. Nashville, which is moving to rename its airport after Parton, has also designated 925 as Dolly Day. Michelle Polino, Fox News.
13: A better life with Dr. Sanjay Gupta.
15: We've talked before about how too much sitting quietly chips away at our health. Well, here's a fix so simple, it almost sounds too good to be true. In her new book, Body Electric, journalist Manoush Zomorodi teamed up with a Columbia University researcher to test a small idea. What if you moved for just 5 minutes every half hour? Pacing, for example, during a phone call, walking the dog, loading the dishwasher, marching in place. More than 23,000 people signed up to try it, and the results were up to a 28% drop in fatigue, steadier moods, and sharper focus. People's productivity didn't suffer one bit. Here's the catch. You can't undo a whole day of sitting with a single trip to the gym. As Zomorodi put it, sitting all day kinks your body like a garden hose, but you can unkink it with bursts of movement throughout your day. I'm Dr. Sanjay Gupta, helping you live a better life.
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0: Robert Heinlein famously wrote that there's no such thing as a free lunch, but a lot of companies get paid for doing essentially nothing. 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
14: 44 attorneys general signed a letter urging federal lawmakers to reject the Kids Internet and Digital Safety Act, or KIDS Act for short. This bipartisan group believes the KIDS Act creates too many broad exceptions that big tech companies can exploit. For example, they argue the language as is would allow companies to research how to increase kid or teen use within the platform, all while labeling it vaguely as safety research. Attorneys general are fighting on behalf of parents like Lori Schott, who lost her daughter, Annalie. After her daughter's death, Schott says her family found evidence that the platform she used encouraged her to end her own life.
18: When this version came out of the House Kids Act, you know, it was missing a strong duty of care. You know, to require platforms to take responsibility for preventing sexual exploitation, suicide, self-harm, content, what took my daughter's life.
14: With Fox on Tech, Kelly Saberi, Fox Business.
19: This is Fox on Health. There's a new illegal synthetic opioid circulating in the U.S., cyclophosphamide, which is more potent than fentanyl. Fox News senior medical analyst, Dr. Mark Siegel.
20: It's floating around. It's not tested for routinely. So I can't test for it. Doctors can't test for it. So it's really hard to detect. It's 10 times more powerful than fentanyl. And it lasts for hours and hours and hours. So by the time I recognize it's what it is, if I give Narcan the antidote, it wears off, and that's where the death comes from.
19: Officials warning that treating an overdose might require multiple doses of naloxone, more commonly known as Narcan. There was recently an overdose death of a boy in San Francisco and several arrests. That city's police chief, Derek Liu, saying their investigators will stop at nothing to ensure deadly narcotics are taken off the streets and individuals who peddle them are arrested and held accountable. For more health news, go to foxnewshealth.com. I'm Lisa Brady with Fox on Health.
22: I'm Nicole Murray with Your Money Now. Officials say Google has been fined $463 million for breaching the European Union's strict privacy rules because it mishandled users' location data. Ireland's Data Protection Commission said its investigation found that Google did not lawfully or fairly process location data in users' web and app activity and in their location history. Advanced Micro Devices soared past $1 trillion in market capitalization for the first time yesterday. Its shares rose nearly 10% upon the news. It becomes only the fourth U.S. chipmaker to top a $1 trillion valuation after NVIDIA, Broadcom, and Micron. Alibaba Group said it is developing an AI model up to four times larger than the company's flagship model and unveiled a next-generation AI chip it called China's most powerful, sending its shares up 5%. The launch comes as Chinese technology companies race to develop domestic alternatives to NVIDIA's AI processors. Futures are mixed. That
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30: Are you ready for it?
2: Taylor Swift will become the most awarded artist in MTV VMA's history, as she's set to receive the first ever Artist Director Honors. Currently, Taylor is tied with Beyonce for the most awards, as they both have 30 each. The VMAs says the new award is meant to recognize artists whose work behind the camera has advanced the art of visual storytelling. A founding member and guitarist of the pop-punk band Newfound Glory has died. Chad Gilbert, the ex-husband to Paramore singer Hayley Williams, was 45 years old. He announced his cancer diagnosis in 2021, later revealing it spread to his spine and lungs. Newfound Glory sang in part, Chad's guitar playing, songwriting, humor, and relentless drive helped shape Newfound Glory for nearly three decades. That's Fox Rocks on Fox News.
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5: Fox News, I'm CJ Papa. President Trump set to address the UN General Assembly in New York City at 10 a.m. Eastern.
6: At this global summit, he's also expected to tap into key issues like conflicts around the world and artificial intelligence. Trump is expected to double down on his pro-AI stance, even amid a growing conversation around the threat AI could pose without regulations.
5: Fox's Alex Hogan in Washington. The president will meet on the sidelines with the new British Prime Minister Andy Burnham, Venezuela's interim president Delcy Rodriguez, and Ukraine's Volodymyr Zelensky. Police in Georgia have not released any details about a potential shooter, identified any suspects in the attack that left two young brothers ages 11 and 12 dead in DeKalb County. Two women were wounded as well. And diesel up a penny overnight, setting a new record at $6.52 a gallon, that from AAA. 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
25: 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Unfortunately, summer is coming to an end, and the lake is quieting down as school starts up. 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Who has time to cook dinner when a soccer or football game is more important? Bubba's menu is fully available for takeout, and these cool fall nights really shout pastas, pizzas, and our new fall specials. 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We also have some fun fall pasta dishes to make any fall day feel warm. Don't forget, the bar and the wonderful cocktails they dream up, the apple cider margarita and the fall sangria, are at the top of my list. With all these wonderful fall options, Bubba's is the place to go. Come in and see us here at Bubba's, right on the southern tip of Big Lake Sunapee. And remember what we always say at Bubba's, we're having a lot of fun.
26: I can't win. I have to pick up three kids from three different games. I need a few orders of Bubba's awesome ribs and some pasta to carb load these kids for the next game.
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0: A federal grand jury has returned a superseding indictment charging six people in an interstate drug conspiracy that spanned nearly 2 years and ended with a kidnapping in Claremont. Tyron Harris, DeMarcus Bonner, Nicole Pilardi, Jessenia Liz Jones, Sheldon Stalker, and Jesse Emerson are charged for their role in the conspiracy. Harris and Bonner are charged separately with the kidnapping, and Harris, Bonner, Pilardi, and Jones with kidnapping conspiracy. The defendants are accused of kidnapping an adult victim in Claremont and taking her to a residence in Springfield, Vermont. Springfield police learned of the kidnapping and went to the home in the early morning hours of January 25th. Officers rescued the victim and arrested the suspects. Secrecy is still the name of the game at the New Hampshire State Supreme Court as a panel of replacement judges unsealed confidential records Friday in two cases involving Gordon McDonald and three other justices involved in the Diane Martin employment scandal, only to have them resealed hours later with no explanation. The panel briefly unsealed the two Supreme Court cases detailing the battle by McDonald and Justices Melissa Countway, Patrick Donovan and Brian Gould to keep confidential even the fact that the Judicial Conduct Committee was investigating the court's handling of Martin's $50,000 payout of unused benefits after being fired, then laid off as the director of the administrative office of the courts. The Federal Trade Commission is allowing Beretta to raise its stake in gunmaker Sturm Ruger to 25%. The consent order, approved last week, bars Beretta from putting its own people on Ruger's board. Beretta is offering $44.80 a share, a 21% premium, for just over 2.4 million shares. That's a $107.5 million deal. The offer expires October 15th. Beretta's chairman calls it a concrete step toward a stronger presence in the United States, the world's largest firearms market. The FTC says the order is meant to keep a major American gunmaker independent. Ruger recently moved its headquarters to Mayodan, North Carolina. A new Dartmouth College study shows a meat allergy caused by tick bites could make it harder for patients to safely receive blood transfusions. Researchers recently reported in JAMA Internal Medicine that alpha-gal syndrome might cause people with universal type O blood to suffer an allergic reaction after receiving transfusions from type B or type AB donors. Researchers found that such allergic reactions happen nearly four times more often in areas of the United States where alpha-gal syndrome is most common. Dartmouth Hitchcock Medical Center says it has stopped giving transfusions of type B or type AB platelets to type O patients to avoid potential injury. A lottery in Lebanon is offering a foot in the door for a potential dream home, but buyers still need their own financing, and the price point is proving to be a problem. It's a home in a quiet neighborhood on a dead-end street within walking distance of the local school system. The city owns the land, which ultimately reduces the final price tag for the home buyer. The lottery to get on the list for one of the five spec houses first went out only to Lebanon employees, but there were no takers, according to Lebanon City Manager Andrew Hosmer. City officials are hopeful they'll see more interest from a broader audience. The houses start at $425,000, well below the average $580,000 home cost in New Hampshire. David Finnerty, president and CEO of Claremont Savings Bank, is the New Hampshire Bankers Association's 2026 Community Banker of the Year. Judges chose him unanimously for his response to the Claremont School District funding crisis. When a shortfall threatened to furlough more than 270 staff and disrupt school for nearly 1,500 students, the bank approved a $4 million line of credit in 48 hours at a reduced rate. Claremont Savings later cut its own budget to donate another $100,000 to athletics, arts, music, theater, and other student programs. There's more news coming up next, right after these messages.
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7: Hello, Greg here from Spring Ledge Farm on Main Street in New London with a September and a Labor Day weekend update. The farm stand hours change in September. We are closed on Tuesdays in the fall, but we're open every other day starting at 10:30 a.m. Over Labor Day weekend, we'll be open Friday, Saturday, and Sunday, 10:30 to 5:30. 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
0: The U.S. Department of Veterans Affairs recently awarded more than $18 million to community organizations across Vermont and New Hampshire, helping those organizations to continue to house and support veterans without homes. Veterans made up 3% of Vermont's unhoused population in 2025, 111 total individuals, according to the 2025 State of Homelessness in Vermont report. That was a 3% increase from the 2024 count of 107 veterans experiencing homelessness statewide. The $18 million is part of a $1.17 billion award to 680 organizations across the country, according to a press release from the White River Junction VA Medical Center. Last week, UVM opened its new Food Systems Research Station. Located on an approximately 400-acre former dairy farm in Charlotte, the station is housed in an 18,000-square-foot warehouse where researchers have begun studying crop behavior, livestock, and food system challenges. The station is the first of its kind in New England, according to Food Systems Research Institute Director Polly Erickson. The station is the newest step in collaboration between UVM's Food Systems Research Institute and the USDA's Agricultural Research Service. An August 31st event at Brookmead Conservation Area in Norwich, organized by the Upper Valley Land Trust, brought together foresters and deer biologists to teach members of the public about the effect that overabundant deer can have on forest ecosystems. Warmer winters and increased suburbanization have contributed to an increase in the deer population over the past several decades, according to New Hampshire Fish and Game Department Deer Project leader Becky Fuda. A jury has found Jason Eaton guilty on three counts of attempted second-degree murder in the shooting of three Palestinian students as they walked near his apartment nearly 3 years ago. Jurors returned their verdict on the trial's sixth day in Chittenden Superior Criminal Court after a little less than 2 hours of deliberations that began late yesterday morning. And that's what's happening.
9: Today is September 22nd. On this date in 1761, George III and his wife Charlotte were crowned King and Queen of Great Britain. In 1776, Nathan Hale was hanged by the British for spying. In 1979, a mysterious bright flash resembling the detonation of a nuclear weapon was observed near the Prince Edward Islands. And in 1991, the Dead Sea Scrolls were made available to the public. Born on this date in 1791, English physicist and chemist Michael Faraday. In 1918, German anti-Nazi activist Hans Scholl. And in 1927, American baseball player, coach, and manager Tommy Lasorda. Dying on this day in 1828, Shaka Zulu, the Zulu King. In 1989, Russian-born American composer and songwriter Irving Berlin. And in 2001, Isaac Stern, the Polish-Ukrainian violinist and conductor.
10: Chris Pappas looked voters in the eye and lied. Listen to Chris Pappas confronted about dating an Amazon lobbyist while voting on seven bills Amazon lobbied on.
11: You've been dating a corporate lobbyist who actually was lobbying on behalf of Amazon at a time when you then went on to cast votes on Amazon's behalf on bills they lobbied you on. Yes, it is, Congressman.
12: That's not true.
10: It was true. Pappas dated an Amazon lobbyist and voted on seven different bills that Amazon lobbied on. Seven bills. Then Pappas lied about it.
12: That is not true.
10: It's all true. Chris Pappas even wound up marrying the lobbyist. What else is Chris Pappas hiding? Lying. Corrupt. Chris Pappas won't look out for you in the U.S. Senate. Paid for by SLF PAC and not authorized by any candidate or candidates committee. SLFPAC.org. SLF PAC is responsible for the content of this ad.
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5: Red Sox back at Fenway, about to play five final regular season games at Fenway. Then the Red Sox earn their right to postseason play, and they'll have to continue exceptional play in the postseason to advance. 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
14: It's the big leagues, man. 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So that's definitely our mindset, and who knows? You might rip off big things happen. We'll see.
5: 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Such is same the case for Jaron Duran.
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5: Jaron Duran. 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
18: Looks like another mixture of clouds and sunshine, another cool afternoon with temperatures in the 60s and a light breeze out of the northeast. We fade into the 40s under partly cloudy skies tonight, and with partial sunshine, we're in the low and mid-60s for highs for Wednesday and Thursday. Coastal system lifting up the coast could mean some showers Friday and some periods of rain on Saturday. From Stormwatch 9 Weather Center, I'm meteorologist Kevin Skorupa.
28: God loves you and has an awesome plan for your life. If you were to die right now, do you know for certain that heaven would be your home? The Bible says the wages of sin is death, but the gift of God is eternal life through Jesus Christ our Lord. Say this with me from your heart and out loud to make heaven your home. Father, I turn from my sin. I receive Jesus Christ as my Savior and my Lord. Fill me with your Holy Spirit. I am yours. If you just prayed that prayer out loud from your heart, the Bible says heaven is your home. And I would love to meet you. Come join me at Lake Church in Newport on Sundays at 9 and 11 a.m. This is Pastor Samuel. Have a wonderful day.
2: Fall is finally here with the soon-to-be changing colors of the leaves and cooler weather. The fall equinox makes things official, marking the exact moment when the center of the sun crosses the plane of our planet's equator, according to NASA. There are two equinoxes in a year. The first happens in March, marking the first official day of the spring season, and the second in September. During the equinox, night and day are, quote, nearly equal, unlike the summer solstice, which marks the longest day of the year, or the winter solstice, which marks the longest night of the year. Tanya J. Powers, Fox News.
4: It's kind of like a March Madness bracket, but there's no basketball and all the competitors are massive brown bears. It's known as Fat Bear Week. It's an online bracket-style contest featuring 16 bears in Alaska's Brooks River as the massive mammals prepare to hibernate for the winter. Each bear has a before picture from June and a more recent picture following months of fattening up on salmon. Voters are asked to go online and judge the bears on how much they bulked up ahead of hibernation. Tom Graham, Fox News.
6: Week 2 of the NFL season wrapped up Monday night as the Los Angeles Rams hosted the New York Giants, and Rams quarterback Matthew Stafford had himself a night along with receiver Devontae Adams.
12: Just get it away. Adams. He's got it! Touchdown, Rams!
6: The call on ESPN, that was the second touchdown of the night for Adams, who finished with 8 catches and 195 yards. Stafford had 4 touchdowns as LA wins big 28-6 to get their first win.

0: War with Netflix to buy Warner Brothers back in February. The journal says a wide range of concessions were discussed. Paramount offered to pay expensive ticking fees as part of the offer to top Netflix, and it must begin paying if the deal doesn't close by October 1st. Ginny Cosola, Fox News. Working nine to
1: five. This Friday, September 25th, has been officially declared Dolly Parton Day by the state of California, the city of Nashville, and other places across the country. California Governor Gavin Newsom officially signed off on State Bill SB 931 Sunday, which recognizes 925, a nod to Parton's hit song, as a day to celebrate the late country legend in the Golden State. Nashville, which is moving to rename its airport after Parton, has also designated 925 as Dolly Day. Michelle Polino, Fox News.
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7: It's September 22nd, and this is your Fox Daily Snapshot. Today is National Elephant Appreciation Day. Make sure you circle this date on your calendar for years to come so you remember, because one thing is for sure, an elephant won't forget. Most people are fascinated by elephants, and what's not to love? In some ways, they're just like us. They develop deep family bonds. Mother elephants are very protective of their young and all the babies within their herd. They are the world's largest land mammal and can live as long as 70 years. And elephants are always ready to travel because they're they're always carrying their trunks. Also on this date, in 1969, Baseball Hall of Famer Willie Mays becomes only the second player at the time to hit 600 home runs. He did it as a pinch hitter against the San Diego Padres in a game where less than 5,000 fans were on hand to witness history. If it's your birthday today, you share it with former NBA commissioner from 1984 to 2014.

0: David Stern, born in 1942. I'm Tushar Saxena, and that's your Fox Philly Snapshot.
1: Take a pause.
2: A lot of people fall in love with specific dog breeds and spend thousands getting a dog of that breed. Then they expect that dog to act the same as all dogs of that breed. Dog trainer and Rover.com ambassador Nicole Ellis says that's a mistake.
3: Each dog is an individual. A lot of it's going to come down to just nothing we can change, just who they are. Just like you might like chocolate and I might not. That's completely fine. But then the same thing is with our pets.
2: Of course there are some steps you may be able to take, getting them used to things like long walks, babies, and fetching tennis balls.
3: Some of that's going to come down to that work we do in those early socialization days, getting them used to things, getting them exposed to things. But really, they're going to be who they're going to be.
2: So trainers will warn you, that expensive purebred may act like others, or maybe like a nonconformist canine character. Take a pause. Jill Nato, Fox News.
4: 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Comments? 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
6: I'm Nicole Murray with Your Money Now. Paramount has reached a settlement with state attorneys general that includes a host of concessions, clearing the way for its $81 billion merger with Warner Brothers Discovery. Among the concessions, Paramount has agreed to invest at least $1.5 billion more in domestic production over the next 5 years. Oil prices have dropped amid concerns of growing Iran-U.S. tensions after Treasury Secretary Scott Bessent told CNBC that all Iranian airlines will be shut down starting tomorrow. West Texas Intermediate at $92 a barrel, Brent at $98. Flights into and out of New York, New Jersey, and Philadelphia have resumed after hundreds of flights were canceled and delayed yesterday. Officials say a construction crew accidentally cut a Verizon fiber cable. United Airlines and American Airlines said they would waive change fees for affected travelers. Futures are slightly higher. Dow futures up by more than 100 points. Yesterday, the Dow gained 360.
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8: 44 attorneys general signed a letter urging federal lawmakers to reject the Kids Internet and Digital Safety Act, or KIDS Act for short. This bipartisan group believes the KIDS Act creates too many broad exceptions that big tech companies can exploit. For example, they argue the language as is would allow companies to research how to increase kid or teen use within the platform, all while labeling it vaguely as safety research. Attorneys general are fighting on behalf of parents like Lori Schott, who lost her daughter, Annalie. After her daughter's death, Schott says her family found evidence that the platform she used encouraged her to end her own life.
9: When this version came out of the House Kids Act, you know, it was missing a strong duty of care. You know, to require platforms to take responsibility for preventing sexual exploitation, suicide, self-harm, content, what took my daughter's life.
8: With Fox on Tech, Kelly Saberi, Fox Business.
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10: A big speech and a lot of meetings. I'm Dave Anthony, Fox News. That's on President Trump's agenda at the United Nations in New York today. He'll address the UN General Assembly and then sit down with other world leaders from Britain to Japan and Ukraine's President Volodymyr Zelensky. As President Trump says, the ridiculous, never-ending war with Russia must end.
11: The Ukrainian president striking an optimistic tone on social media, saying, quote, there are ideas for de-escalation steps and for addressing fundamental security issues, energy security, food security, and the protection of human life.
10: Fox's Marianne Rafferty. The president will also meet with the leaders of Gulf countries as the Iran conflict continues. Strait of Hormuz shipping still an issue, and Iran-backed Houthi attacks on Saudi Arabia adding to the tension. And also at the UN today, Fox's Alex Hogan reports.
12: President Trump will join the prime ministers of Denmark and Greenland for a trilateral signing ceremony to formalize the new security agreement for the U.S. and Greenland. Reuters now reporting that the U.S. plans to open two new military bases in Greenland. The plan would reestablish one Cold War era military base in the southern part of Greenland and convert a military outpost on the east coast, which is currently being used by the Danish Sled Dog Patrol.
10: The Venezuelan immigrant shot by an ICE agent Sunday in Austin, Texas, leading to protests, is now in a detention center. His lawyer, Kate Lincoln Goldfinch, says that he still has a bullet in his back. Homeland Security says that Wilbur Rafael Garces Perez was in the country illegally with an order for removal. She maintains
1: he had a work permit. He was seeking asylum.
10: There's still more than 100 flights canceled or delayed to and from Newark, New Jersey, and Philadelphia today as airlines recover from yesterday's technical issue that grounded planes for hours.
13: One of the main circuits that controls communications in the Philly and Newark area went down. When they went to switch to their backup line, which was fiber optics, they found out that had actually been cut during a construction project in New Jersey.
10: That's Connor Hanson. 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
10: Before his trip to the UN today, President Trump had his first meeting when the Republican got to New York City yesterday with Mayor Zoran Mamdani, a Democratic Socialist.
18: The president said he's visited many mayors at Gracie Mansion.
19: Some great ones and some not so great ones, so hopefully you're going to be a great one.
18: Mayor Mamdani said in this meeting on his turf, his focus was the same as in past White House visits.
20: How to improve the lives of New Yorkers and how to use the power of government to take on the cost of living crisis.
18: They discussed the potential partnership to create new housing, with Mayor Mamdani banking on the president's influence.
20: Not just as the leader of the country, but also as someone who has built quite a lot of housing here in our city.
18: While not committing to the project, the president said it would likely need federal approvals and money. In New York, Gernal Scott, Fox News.
10: On Wall Street, before the last trading day of summer, which ends tonight, stocks may rise again. Dow futures are up more than 100 points. NASDAQ futures up modestly the day after surging 600 points to a new NASDAQ record high close. On Monday Night Football, giant disappointment for New York fans, losing a game and their quarterback.
21: Week two of the NFL season wrapped up Monday night as the Los Angeles Rams hosted the New York Giants. And Rams quarterback Matthew Stafford had himself a night, along with receiver Devontae Adams.
22: Just hit it away. He's got it! Touchdown, Rams!
21: The call on ESPN, that was the second touchdown of the night for Adams, who finished with 8 catches and 195 yards. Stafford had 4 touchdowns as LA wins big 28-6 to get their first win of the season. But Giants quarterback Jackson Dart hurt his knee on the opening drive. NFL Network reports that he is believed to have suffered a sprained MCL, which will cause him to miss some time.
10: That's Tony Genualdo. I'm Dave Anthony, and this is Fox News.
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0: Good morning and welcome to First Look. 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I'm John Stewart, and we've got a Stormwatch 9 forecast that's, well, seasonable and not bad. We have the latest in the sports world, the financial world, the entertainment world, and, of course, a few interviews, as well as your headlines, right here on First Look.
1: Secrecy is still the name of the game at the New Hampshire State Supreme Court as a panel of replacement judges unsealed confidential records Friday in two cases involving Gordon McDonald and three other justices involved in the Diane Martin employment scandal, only to have them resealed hours later with no explanation. The panel briefly unsealed the two Supreme Court cases detailing the battle by McDonald and Justices Melissa Countway, Patrick Donovan and Brian Gould to keep confidential even the fact that the Judicial Conduct Committee was investigating the court's handling of Martin's $50,000 payout of unused benefits after being fired, then laid off as the director of the administrative office of the courts. A federal grand jury has returned a superseding indictment charging six people in an interstate drug conspiracy that spanned nearly 2 years and ended with a kidnapping in Claremont. Tyron Harris, DeMarcus Bonner, Nicole Pilardi, Jessenia Liz Jones, Sheldon Stalker, and Jesse Emerson are charged for their role in the conspiracy. Harris and Bonner are charged separately with the kidnapping, and Harris, Bonner, Pilardi, and Jones with kidnapping conspiracy. The defendants are accused of kidnapping an adult victim in Claremont and taking her to a residence in Springfield, Vermont. Springfield police learned of the kidnapping and went to the home in the early morning hours of January 25th. Officers rescued the victim and arrested the suspects. The Federal Trade Commission is allowing Beretta to raise its stake in gunmaker Sturm Ruger to 25%. The consent order, approved last week, bars Beretta from putting its own people on Ruger's board. Beretta is offering $44.80 a share, a 21% premium, for just over 2.4 million shares. That's a $107.5 million deal. The offer expires October 15th. Beretta's chairman calls it a concrete step toward a stronger presence in the United States, the world's largest firearms market. The FTC says the order is meant to keep a major American gunmaker independent. Ruger recently moved its headquarters to Mayodan, North Carolina. A new Dartmouth College study shows a meat allergy caused by tick bites could make it harder for patients to safely receive blood transfusions. Researchers recently reported in JAMA Internal Medicine that alpha-gal syndrome might cause people with universal type O blood to suffer an allergic reaction after receiving transfusions from type B or type AB donors. Researchers found that such allergic reactions happen nearly four times more often in areas of the United States where alpha-gal syndrome is most common. Dartmouth Hitchcock Medical Center says it has stopped giving transfusions of type B or type AB platelets to type O patients to avoid potential injury. A lottery in Lebanon is offering a foot in the door for a potential dream home, but buyers still need their own financing, and the price point is proving to be a problem. It's a home in a quiet neighborhood on a dead-end street within walking distance of the local school system. The city owns the land, which ultimately reduces the final price tag for the home buyer. The lottery to get on the list for one of the five spec houses first went out only to Lebanon employees, but there were no takers, according to Lebanon City Manager Andrew Hosmer. City officials are hopeful they'll see more interest from a broader audience. The houses start at $425,000, well below the average $580,000 home cost in New Hampshire. David Finnerty, President and CEO of Claremont Savings Bank, is the New Hampshire Bankers Association's 2026 Community Banker of the Year. Judges chose him unanimously for his response to the Claremont School District funding crisis, when a shortfall threatened to furlough more than 270 staff and disrupt school for nearly 1,500 students. The bank approved a $4 million line of credit in 48 hours at a reduced rate. Claremont Savings later cut its own budget to donate another $100,000 to athletics, arts, music, theater, and other student programs. There's more news coming up next, right after these messages.
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1: The U.S. Department of Veterans Affairs recently awarded more than $18 million to community organizations across Vermont and New Hampshire, helping those organizations to continue to house and support veterans without homes. Veterans made up 3% of Vermont's unhoused population in 2025, 111 total individuals, according to the 2025 State of Homelessness in Vermont report. That was a 3% increase from the 2024 count of 107 veterans experiencing homelessness statewide. The $18 million is part of a $1.17 billion award to 680 organizations across the country, according to a press release from the White River Junction VA Medical Center. Last week, UVM opened its new Food Systems Research Station. Located on an approximately 400-acre former dairy farm in Charlotte, the station is housed in an 18,000-square-foot warehouse where researchers have begun studying crop behavior, livestock, and food system challenges. The station is the first of its kind in New England, according to Food Systems Research Institute Director Polly Erickson. The station is the newest step in collaboration between UVM's Food Systems Research Institute and the USDA's Agricultural Research Service. An August 31st event at Brookmead Conservation Area in Norwich, organized by the Upper Valley Land Trust, brought together foresters and deer biologists to teach members of the public about the effect that overabundant deer can have on forest ecosystems. Warmer winters and increased suburbanization have contributed to an increase in the deer population over the past several decades, according to New Hampshire Fish and Game Department Deer Project leader Becky Fuda. A jury has found Jason Eaton guilty on 3 counts of attempted second-degree murder in the shooting of 3 Palestinian students as they walked near his apartment nearly 3 years ago. Jurors returned their verdict on the trial's 6th day in Chittenden Superior Criminal Court after a little less than 2 hours of deliberations that began late yesterday morning. And that's what's happening.
4: Today is September 22nd. On this date in 1761, George III and his wife Charlotte were crowned King and Queen of Great Britain. In 1776, Nathan Hale was hanged by the British for spying. In 1979, a mysterious bright flash resembling the detonation of a nuclear weapon was observed near the Prince Edward Islands. And in 1991, the Dead Sea Scrolls were made available to the public. Born on this date in 1791, English physicist and chemist Michael Faraday. In 1918, German anti-Nazi activist Hans Scholl. And in 1927, American baseball player, coach, and manager Tommy Lasorda. Dying on this day in 1828, Shaka Zulu, the Zulu King. In 1989, Russian-born American composer and songwriter Irving Berlin. And in 2001, Isaac Stern, the Polish-Ukrainian violinist and conductor.
5: Chris Pappas looked voters in the eye and lied. Listen to Chris Pappas confronted about dating an Amazon lobbyist while voting on seven bills Amazon lobbied on.
6: You've been dating a corporate lobbyist who actually was lobbying on behalf of Amazon at a time when you then went on to cast votes on Amazon's behalf on bills they
7: that's
6: lobbied
7: true,
6: you on.
7: Man.
6: Yes, it is. Congressman,
7: that's
6: absolutely
7: not
6: is.
7: That is not true.
6: Congressman,
7: that's
6: absolutely
7: not true.
6: Is.
7: That is not true.
5: It was true. Pappas dated an Amazon lobbyist and voted on seven different bills that Amazon lobbied on. Seven bills. Then Pappas lied about it.
7: That is not true.
5: It's all true. Chris Pappas even wound up marrying the lobbyist. What else is Chris Pappas hiding? Lying. Corrupt. Chris Pappas won't look out for you in the U.S. Senate. Paid for by SLF PAC and not authorized by any candidate or candidates committee. SLFPAC.org. SLF PAC is responsible for the content of this ad.
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9: Patriots, today is Players' Day off. Preparations, however, for Jacksonville next Sunday are underway. During yesterday's head coach availability, featured, of course, lots of quarterback talk.
10: 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So we'll watch the tape, and we'll clearly address the ball security, and we got to move on.
9: Mike Vrabel. True, Drake May has so far produced two not very impressive games. 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
11: Just try to focus on Jacksonville and, you know, get us going here in a good week. 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And the quarterback has it the most. So, again, when he feels good about protection and he feels good about where guys are in the routes. But I do think it takes everybody.
9: Mike Vrabel. Patriots are three-point favorites at Jacksonville next Sunday. 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
14: Looks like another mixture of clouds and sunshine, another cool afternoon with temperatures in the 60s and a light breeze out of the northeast. We fade into the 40s under partly cloudy skies tonight, and with partial sunshine, we're in the low and mid-60s for highs for Wednesday and Thursday. Coastal system lifting up the coast could mean some showers Friday and some periods of rain on Saturday. From the Stormwatch 9 Weather Center, I'm meteorologist Kevin Skorupa.
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17: When satellite navigation fails, could the Earth itself help pilots stay on course? Interesting Engineering reports that QCentral's Ironstone Opal uses quantum sensors and magnetic maps to determine position without GPS. The company says its system has achieved RTCA DO-160 qualification for safe operation aboard aircraft. By measuring magnetic signatures and matching them against maps, it provides a backup when satellite signals are disrupted. Versions are being developed for both piloted aircraft and drones. The goal is dependable navigation without relying on signals that can be jammed or falsified. We all have that someday idea. I'm Ken Chester, and I wrote 2-Hour Entrepreneur to finally help you start yours. This isn't just a book. It's a complete system that turns 2 focused hours a week into a real working business. 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Would you pay $500 for a toothbrush with a camera? Dyson's CameraJet combines an electric toothbrush with a precision flosser that targets the spaces between your teeth. Its very small camera locates those gaps so a liquid jet can clean them while you brush. Dyson is targeting people who struggle to keep up with flossing. But bringing a camera into the bathroom raises questions about personal privacy. The company says images are not stored or shared and are deleted after viewing, according to Business Insider. But does that reassurance put your mind at ease? I'm Ken Chester.
15: This has been Tech Mobility in Focus.
18: A Better Life with Dr. Sanjay Gupta.
19: We've talked before about how too much sitting quietly chips away at our health. Well, here's a fix so simple, it almost sounds too good to be true. In her new book, Body Electric, journalist Manoush Zomorodi teamed up with a Columbia University researcher to test a small idea. What if you moved for just 5 minutes every half hour? Pacing, for example, during a phone call, walking the dog, loading the dishwasher, marching in place. More than 23,000 people signed up to try it, and the results were up to a 28% drop in fatigue, steadier moods, and sharper focus. People's productivity didn't suffer one bit. Here's the catch. You can't undo a whole day of sitting with a single trip to the gym. As Zomorodi put it, sitting all day kinks your body like a garden hose. But you can unkink it with bursts of movement throughout your day. I'm Dr. Sanjay Gupta, helping you live a better life.
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21: This is Fox on Health. There's a new illegal synthetic opioid circulating in the U.S., cyclophosphamide, which is more potent than fentanyl. Fox News senior medical analyst, Dr. Mark Siegel.
22: It's floating around. It's not tested for routinely. So I can't test for it. Doctors can't test for it. So it's really hard to detect. It's 10 times more powerful than fentanyl, and it lasts for hours and hours and hours. So by the time I recognize it's what it is, if I give Narcan the antidote, it wears off, and that's where the death comes from.
21: Officials warning that treating an overdose might require multiple doses of naloxone, more commonly known as Narcan. There was recently an overdose death of a boy in San Francisco and several arrests. That city's police chief, Derek Liu, saying their investigators will stop at nothing to ensure deadly narcotics are taken off the streets and individuals who peddle them are arrested and held accountable. For more health news, go to foxnewshealth.com. I'm Lisa Brady with Fox on Health.
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25: Are you ready for it?
24: Taylor Swift will become the most awarded artist in MTV VMA's history as she's set to receive the first ever Artist Director Honors. Currently, Taylor is tied with Beyonce for the most awards as they both have 30 each. The VMAs says the new award is meant to recognize artists whose work behind the camera has advanced the art of visual storytelling. A founding member and guitarist of the pop-punk band Newfound Glory has died. Chad Gilbert, the ex-husband to Paramore singer Hayley Williams, was 45 years old. He announced his cancer diagnosis in 2021, later revealing it spread to his spine and lungs. Newfound Glory sang in part, Chad's guitar playing, songwriting, humor, and relentless drive helped shape Newfound Glory for nearly three decades. That's Fox Rocks on Fox News.
26: I'm Nicole Murray with Your Money Now. Novo Nordisk CEO Mike Doustdar told CNBC the company was mulling mergers and acquisition opportunities amid increasing competition. He was speaking the day after the Danish pharma giant's stock fell nearly 8% after a turnaround plan failed to impress investors. Treasury Secretary Scott Bessent said on CNBC that all Iranian airlines will be shut down starting tomorrow. He said this will be done by restricting the airlines from obtaining fuel or ticket sales. One of the largest U.S. franchisees for Wendy's has filed for bankruptcy protection after the restaurant chain tried to terminate its franchise agreement. Meritage Hospitality Group, which operates 314 Wendy's restaurants in 15 states, said last week that it intends to keep operating its restaurants and paying its 9,000 employees during the bankruptcy process. Futures are higher. Yesterday, the Dow gained 366, the NASDAQ up 599. That's Your Money Now.
27: It's September 22nd, and this is your Fox Daily Snapshot. Today is National Elephant Appreciation Day. Make sure you circle this date on your calendar for years to come so you remember, because one thing is for sure, an elephant won't forget. Most people are fascinated by elephants, and what's not to love? In some ways, they're just like us. They develop deep family bonds. Mother elephants are very protective of their young and all the babies within their herd. They are the world's largest land mammal and can live as long as 70 years. And elephants are always ready to travel because they're always carrying their trunks. Also on this date, in 1969, Baseball Hall of Famer Willie Mays becomes only the second player at the time to hit 600 home runs. He did it as a pinch hitter against the San Diego Padres in a game where less than 5,000 fans were on hand to witness history. If it's your birthday today, you share it with former NBA commissioner from 1984 to 2014, David Stern, born in 1942. I'm Tushar Saxena, and that's your Fox Daily Snapshot.
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29: Fox News, I'm
1: Gianna DeLosi. President Trump addressing the UN General Assembly in New York City today.
2: Conflicts around the world and artificial intelligence. Trump is expected to double down on his pro-AI stance, even amid a growing conversation around the threat AI could pose without regulations. Some Democrats, including Senator Bernie Sanders, are calling for a pause on advanced AI research.
1: Fox's Alex Hogan. Trump kicks off his trip to New York City with a productive meeting with Mayor Mamdani to talk about affordable housing and immigration.
3: I want what's good for New York. I want what's good for the country. So if I had a choice of having him be a bad mayor or horrible mayor, I don't want that. I want him to be a great mayor, and he certainly got potential.
1: Now, tomorrow, the president, or this week, the president hosts Chinese President Xi at the White House for a state dinner. AI discussions are on the menu. America's listening to Fox News.
5: God loves you and has an awesome plan for your life. If you were to die right now, do you know for certain that heaven would be your home? The Bible says the wages of sin is death, but the gift of God is eternal life through Jesus Christ our Lord. Say this with me from your heart and out loud to make heaven your home. Father, I turn from my sin. I receive Jesus Christ as my Savior and my Lord. Fill me with your Holy Spirit. I am yours. If you just prayed that prayer out loud from your heart, the Bible says heaven is your home. And I would love to meet you. Come join me at Lake Church in Newport on Sundays at 9 and 11 a.m. This is Pastor Samuel. Have a wonderful day.
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25: A new Dartmouth College study shows a meat allergy caused by tick bites could make it harder for patients to safely receive blood transfusions. Researchers recently reported in JAMA Internal Medicine that alpha-gal syndrome might cause people with universal type O blood to suffer an allergic reaction after receiving transfusions from type B or type AB donors. Researchers found that such allergic reactions happen nearly four times more often in areas of the United States where alpha-gal syndrome is most common. Dartmouth-Hitchcock Medical Center says it has stopped giving transfusions of type B or type AB platelets to type O patients to avoid potential injury. The Federal Trade Commission is allowing Beretta to raise its stake in gunmaker Sturm Ruger to 25%. The consent order, approved last week, bars Beretta from putting its own people on Ruger's board. Beretta is offering $44.80 a share, a 21% premium, for just over 2.4 million shares. That's a $107.5 million deal. The offer expires October 15th. Beretta's chairman calls it a concrete step toward a stronger presence in the United States, the world's largest firearms market. The FTC says the order is meant to keep a major American gunmaker independent. Ruger recently moved its headquarters to Mayodan, North Carolina. A federal grand jury has returned a superseding indictment charging six people in an interstate drug conspiracy that spanned nearly 2 years and ended with a kidnapping in Claremont. Tyron Harris, DeMarcus Bonner, Nicole Pilardi, Jasenia Liz Jones, Sheldon Stalker, and Jesse Emerson are charged for their role in the conspiracy. Harris and Bonner are charged separately with the kidnapping, and Harris, Bonner, Pilardi, and Jones with kidnapping conspiracy. The defendants are accused of kidnapping an adult victim in Claremont and taking her to a residence in Springfield, Vermont. Springfield police learned of the kidnapping and went to the home in the early morning hours of January 25th. Officers rescued the victim and arrested the suspects. Secrecy is still the name of the game at the New Hampshire State Supreme Court as a panel of replacement judges unsealed confidential records Friday in two cases involving Gordon McDonald and three other justices involved in the Diane Martin employment scandal, only to have them resealed hours later with no explanation. The panel briefly unsealed the two Supreme Court cases detailing the battle by McDonald and Justices Melissa Countway, Patrick Donovan and Brian Gould to keep confidential even the fact that the Judicial Conduct Committee was investigating the court's handling of Martin's $50,000 payout of unused benefits after being fired, then laid off as the director of the administrative office of the courts. A lottery in Lebanon is offering a foot in the door for a potential dream home, but buyers still need their own financing, and the price point is proving to be a problem. It's a home in a quiet neighborhood on a dead-end street within walking distance of the local school system. The city owns the land, which ultimately reduces the final price tag for the home buyer. The lottery to get on the list for one of the five spec houses first went out only to Lebanon employees, but there were no takers, according to Lebanon City Manager Andrew Hosmer. City officials are hopeful they'll see more interest from a broader audience. The houses start at $425,000, well below the average $580,000 home cost in New Hampshire. David Finnerty, president and CEO of Claremont Savings Bank, is the New Hampshire Bankers Association's 2026 Community Banker of the Year. Judges chose him unanimously for his response to the Claremont School District funding crisis. When a shortfall threatened to furlough more than 270 staff and disrupt school for nearly 1,500 students, the bank approved a $4 million line of credit in 48 hours at a reduced rate. Claremont Savings later cut its own budget to donate another $100,000 to athletics, arts, music, theater, and other student programs. There's more news coming up next right after these messages.
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0: absolutely
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0: That is not true.
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0: That is not true.
16: It's all true. 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What else is Chris Pappas hiding? Lying. Corrupt. Chris Pappas won't look out for you in the U.S. Senate. 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SLF PAC is responsible for the content of this ad.
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18: The U.S. Department of Veterans Affairs recently awarded more than $18 million to community organizations across Vermont and New Hampshire, helping those organizations to continue to house and support veterans without homes. Veterans made up 3% of Vermont's unhoused population in 2025, 111 total individuals, according to the 2025 State of Homelessness in Vermont report. That was a 3% increase from the 2024 count of 107 veterans experiencing homelessness statewide. The $18 million is part of a $1.17 billion award to 680 organizations across the country, according to a press release from the White River Junction VA Medical Center. Last week, UVM opened its new Food Systems Research Station. Located on an approximately 400-acre former dairy farm in Charlotte, the station is housed in an 18,000-square-foot warehouse where researchers have begun studying crop behavior, livestock, and food system challenges. The station is the first of its kind in New England, according to Food Systems Research Institute Director Polly Erickson. The station is the newest step in collaboration between UVM's Food Systems Research Institute and the USDA's Agricultural Research Service. An August 31st event at Brookmead Conservation Area in Norwich, organized by the Upper Valley Land Trust, brought together foresters and deer biologists to teach members of the public about the effect that overabundant deer can have on forest ecosystems. Warmer winters and increased suburbanization have contributed to an increase in the deer population over the past several decades, according to New Hampshire Fish and Game Department Deer Project leader Becky Fuda. A jury has found Jason Eaton guilty on 3 counts of attempted second-degree murder in the shooting of 3 Palestinian students as they walked near his apartment nearly 3 years ago. Jurors returned their verdict on the trial's 6th day in Chittenden Superior Criminal Court after a little less than 2 hours of deliberations that began late yesterday morning. And that's what's happening.
4: Today is September 22nd. On this date in 1761, George III and his wife Charlotte were crowned King and Queen of Great Britain. In 1776, Nathan Hale was hanged by the British for spying. In 1979, a mysterious bright flash resembling the detonation of a nuclear weapon was observed near the Prince Edward Islands. And in 1991, the Dead Sea Scrolls were made available to the public. Born on this date in 1791, English physicist and chemist Michael Faraday. In 1918, German anti-Nazi activist Hans Scholl. And in 1927, American baseball player, coach, and manager Tommy Lasorda. Dying on this day in 1828, Shaka Zulu, the Zulu King. In 1989, Russian-born American composer and songwriter Irving Berlin. And in 2001, Isaac Stern, the Polish-Ukrainian violinist and conductor.
19: Hello, Greg here from Springledge Farm on Main Street in New London with a September and a Labor Day weekend update. The farm stand hours change in September. We are closed on Tuesdays in the fall, but we're open every other day starting at 10:30 a.m. Over Labor Day weekend, we'll be open Friday, Saturday, and Sunday, 10:30 to 5:30. 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
22: Red Sox back at Fenway, about to play five final regular season games at Fenway then. The Red Sox earn their right to postseason play, and they'll have to continue exceptional play in the postseason to advance. 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
23: It's the big leagues, man. 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
27: Looks like another mixture of clouds and sunshine, another cool afternoon with temperatures in the 60s and a light breeze out of the northeast. We fade into the 40s under partly cloudy skies tonight, and with partial sunshine, we're in the low and mid-60s for highs for Wednesday and Thursday. Coastal system lifting up the coast could mean some showers Friday and some periods of rain on Saturday. From Stormwatch 9 Weather Center, I'm meteorologist Kevin Skorupa.
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30: Fall is finally here, with the soon-to-be changing colors of the leaves and cooler weather. The fall equinox makes things official, marking the exact moment when the center of the sun crosses the plane of our planet's equator, according to NASA. There are two equinoxes in a year. The first happens in March, marking the first official day of the spring season, and the second in September. During the equinox, night and day are, quote, nearly equal, unlike the summer solstice, which marks the longest day of the year, or the winter solstice, which marks the longest night of the year. Tanya J. Powers, Fox News.
1: It's kind of like a March Madness bracket, but there's no basketball, and all the competitors are massive brown bears. It's known as Fat Bear Week. It's an online bracket-style contest featuring 16 bears in Alaska's Brooks River as the massive mammals prepare to hibernate for the winter. Each bear has a before picture from June and a more recent picture following months of fattening up on salmon. Voters are asked to go online and judge the bears on how much they bulked up ahead of hibernation. Tom Graham, Fox News.
2: Week 2 of the NFL season wrapped up Monday night as the Los Angeles Rams hosted the New York Giants, and Rams quarterback Matthew Stafford had himself a night, along with receiver Devontae Adams.
3: Just get it away. Adams. He's got it! Touchdown, Rams!
2: The call on ESPN, that was the second touchdown of the night for Adams, who finished with 8 catches and 195 yards. Stafford had 4 touchdowns as LA wins big 28-6 to get their first win of the season. But Giants quarterback Jackson Dart hurt his knee on the opening drive. NFL Network reports that he is believed to have suffered a sprained MCL, which will cause him to miss some time. Tony Genualdo, Fox News.
5: Paramount Skydance has settled the antitrust lawsuit filed by a dozen states. The settlement clears the way for its merger with Warner Brothers Discovery. The Wall Street Journal says the merged company will not need to sell

0: Dolly Parton Day by the state of California, the city of Nashville, and other places across the country. California Governor Gavin Newsom officially signed off on State Bill SB 931 Sunday, which recognizes 925, a nod to Parton's hit song, as a day to celebrate the late country legend in the Golden State. Nashville, which is moving to rename its airport after Parton, has also designated 925 as Dolly Day. Michelle Polino, Fox News.
1: So I was asked to tell you what's new at Old Man's Junk, so I figured I'd be comfortable while I did it. Put my Speedo on, sat out on the deck to catch some rays, and listened to Google Mowgrass, American Farmer. We let the wife do the work. We have new help at Old Man's Junk. PJ, the old man's granddaughter. PJ will be there Thursday, Friday, Saturdays, slinging $2 hot dogs, chili dogs, hamburgers, sausage, and steak sub. She is learning the ropes on how to be grumpy. On Saturdays, the old man might show up to make pizzas. Then again, he might not. But take a chance on him. They're only $12. We have a lounge to eat in. The lounge chairs were built from material from Old Man's Woodshed. Speaking of the woodshed, that is full of reasonably priced lumber. The store is full of quality junk and antiques. I caught him and his family taking stuff from one of my jobs in Sunapee. They have high-class junk over there. Well, I can't seem to get Google's attention to make me dinner, so I guess I'll have to go get a hot dog at the best restaurant in Goshen. I'll see you there at Old Man's Junk.
2: Robert Heinlein famously wrote that there's no such thing as a free lunch, but a lot of companies get paid for doing essentially nothing. They buy up things like patents and copyrights. They need not put any work into maintaining these assets. They just collect checks from people who want to use them. They drive up costs for everyone else. This behavior has been called rent-seeking, and it is stifling. 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They're essentially monopolies. 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
6: A lot of people fall in love with specific dog breeds and spend thousands getting a dog of that breed. Then they expect that dog to act the same as all dogs of that breed. Dog trainer and Rover.com ambassador Nicole Ellis says that's a mistake.
7: Each dog is an individual. A lot of it's going to come down to just nothing we can change, just who they are. Just like you might like chocolate and I might not. That's completely fine. But then the same thing is with our pets.
6: Of course, there are some steps you may be able to take, getting them used to things like long walks, babies, and fetching tennis balls.
7: Some of that's going to come down to that work we do in those early socialization days, getting them used to things, getting them exposed to things. But really, they're going to be who they're going to be.
6: So trainers will warn you, that expensive purebreed may act like others, or maybe like a nonconformist canine character. Take a pause. Jill Nato, Fox News.
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8: 44 attorneys general signed a letter urging federal lawmakers to reject the Kids Internet and Digital Safety Act, or KIDS Act for short. This bipartisan group believes the KIDS Act creates too many broad exceptions that big tech companies can exploit. For example, they argue the language as is would allow companies to research how to increase kid or teen use within the platform, all while labeling it vaguely as safety research. Attorneys general are

0: fighting on behalf of parents like Lori Schott, who lost her daughter, Annalie. After her daughter's death, Schott says her family found evidence that the platform she used encouraged her to end her own life.
1: When this version came out of the House Kids Act, you know, it was missing a strong duty of care. You know, to require platforms to take responsibility for preventing sexual exploitation, suicide, self-harm, content, what took my daughter's life?
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4: I'm Nicole Murray with Your Money Now. Peloton said it is launching three new treadmills, including its first folding model, as it looks to broaden appeal from casual walkers and hikers to professional athletes. The company is expanding Peloton IQ, an AI-powered training assistant, to provide running analysis and feedback. Eli Lilly CEO Dave Ricks told CNBC that 700,000 new seniors have started GLP-1 treatment since Medicare coverage of obesity drugs launched in July. Ricks added that 70% of those patients are on Lilly medicines. Retailer Revolve has announced a partnership with design icon Donatella Versace to create a new beauty and fashion business aimed at young consumers. Versace will serve as the new venture's chief creative. More details regarding the name and the launch date of the new venture is expected in the coming months. Futures are mixed. Dow futures up by more than 100 points. Yesterday, the Dow gained 360.
5: This is Fox on Health. There's a new illegal synthetic opioid circulating in the U.S., cyclophosphamide, which is more potent than fentanyl. Fox News senior medical analyst, Dr. Mark Siegel.
6: It's floating around. It's not tested for routinely, so I can't test for it. Doctors can't test for it, so it's really hard to detect. It's 10 times more powerful than fentanyl, and it lasts for hours and hours and hours. So by the time I recognize it's what it is, if I give Narcan, the antidote, it wears off, and that's where the death comes from.
5: Officials warning that treating an overdose might require multiple doses of naloxone, more commonly known as Narcan. There was recently an overdose death of a boy in San Francisco and several arrests. That city's police chief, Derek Liu, saying their investigators will stop at nothing to ensure deadly narcotics are taken off the streets and individuals who peddle them are arrested and held accountable. For more health news, go to foxnewshealth.com. I'm Lisa Brady with Fox on Health.
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7: There is a lot to discuss. I'm Dave Anthony, Fox News. As President Trump heads to the United Nations in New York, he'll address the General Assembly in 2 hours and meet with several world leaders, including Ukraine's President Volodymyr Zelensky. After another Russian bombardment overnight, doing damage, killing five Ukrainians, and Ukraine counterattacked, hitting another Russian oil refinery, Secretary of State Marco Rubio tells Fox.
8: The President has always wanted to end this war and is prepared to do anything he can to bring it to an end. It's been difficult.
7: Now, the President also will meet today with the leaders of Gulf countries, and Rubio also just told Fox Iran remains a big problem.
8: They're behind the Houthis in Yemen that are attacking Saudi Arabia, and they want a nuclear weapon. That's of concern not just to the Gulf states, but should be of concern to the world.
7: Iran's president's also at the UN and will speak there tomorrow. Fox's Trey Yingst reports from Tel Aviv.
9: Iran targeted two oil tankers in the Strait of Hormuz on Monday as the IRGC ramps up attacks in this critical international shipping route. The Iranian economy is continuing to suffer due to the ongoing naval blockade. Inflation remains high, as does the Iranian currency at a very weak state.
7: Oil prices are falling again, coming down from a surge last week, dropping more than 2% today. But at the gas pump, diesel's up another penny this morning to a new record high, $6.52 per gallon, according to AAA. The midterm elections are 6 weeks from today, and in Missouri, they still don't know what ballots to use as a congressional redistricting legal battle goes back and forth.
10: A federal appeals panel ruled Monday in favor of new districts backed by President Trump, even though the Supreme Court has blocked those districts from being used in the November election. A three-judge panel of the 8th U.S. Circuit Court of Appeals says Missouri should use the new Republican-drawn House districts for the midterms, as it did in its August primary.
7: That's Fox's Tom Rigotti. Now, Missouri's Supreme Court had ruled that they have to use the old ballots, so the U.S. Supreme Court may have to weigh in again. 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
7: He still has a bullet in his back while being held in a detention center. That's what Wilbur Rafael Garces Perez's lawyer is saying after he was shot Sunday in Texas by an ICE agent. She also maintains Perez had a work permit and was trying to seek asylum.
14: DHS says the 28-year-old illegal immigrant who was the subject of a final removal order was shot during immigration action in Austin Sunday, with Latin American civil rights group LULAC and its president Ramon Palomares calling on Congress
15: to create a body outside of DHS, outside of ICE, and outside of the Department of Justice with the power to investigate every use of force by immigration agents.
14: ISIS said the shooting occurred during a foot chase. Homeland Security Investigations, with assistance from the FBI, says it's leading the investigation with separate probes by the Texas Rangers and Austin Police. Jeff Manasso, Fox News.
7: Now to another controversial case. A teenager's death in Mississippi.
16: A Mississippi grand jury finding no evidence of criminal activity in Nolan Wells' death at this time. Wells' body was discovered 2 days after he vanished from a July 4th boat trip to Horn Island with several friends. Mississippi grand jury reviewed the evidence, including the autopsy report. It concludes Wells likely drowned, saying there was no evidence that any people with him contributed to his death or that it was racially motivated. Wells was black, his friends white. Sue Guzman, Fox News.
7: On Wall Street, stock futures are mixed. Up for the Dow, down for the Nasdaq the day after the Nasdaq surged to a new record high close. On Monday Night Football, the Giants got rammed.
17: Backpedaling, what a catch! Touchdown, Devontae Adams!
7: He caught two TD passes in the LA Rams' 28-6 win over the New York Giants on ESPN. The Giants also lost their quarterback, Jackson Dart, to a knee injury. I'm Dave Anthony, and this is Fox News.
18: 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I'm John Stewart, and we've got a Stormwatch 9 forecast that's, well, seasonable and not bad. We have the latest in the sports world, the financial world, the entertainment world, and, of course, a few interviews, as well as your headlines, right here on First Look.
3: The Federal Trade Commission is allowing Beretta to raise its stake in gunmaker Sturm Ruger to 25%. The consent order, approved last week, bars Beretta from putting its own people on Ruger's board. Beretta is offering $44.80 a share, a 21% premium, for just over 2.4 million shares. That's a $107.5 million deal. The offer expires October 15th. Beretta's chairman calls it a concrete step toward a stronger presence in the United States, the world's largest firearms market. The FTC says the order is meant to keep a major American gunmaker independent. Ruger recently moved its headquarters to Mayodan, North Carolina. A federal grand jury has returned a superseding indictment charging six people in an interstate drug conspiracy that spanned nearly 2 years and ended with a kidnapping in Claremont. Tyron Harris, DeMarcus Bonner, Nicole Pilardi, Jessenia Liz Jones, Sheldon Stalker, and Jesse Emerson are charged for their role in the conspiracy. Harris and Bonner are charged separately with the kidnapping, and Harris, Bonner, Pilardi, and Jones with kidnapping conspiracy. The defendants are accused of kidnapping an adult victim in Claremont and taking her to a residence in Springfield, Vermont. Springfield police learned of the kidnapping and went to the home in the early morning hours of January 25th. Officers rescued the victim and arrested the suspects. Secrecy is still the name of the game at the New Hampshire State Supreme Court as a panel of replacement judges unsealed confidential records Friday in two cases involving Gordon McDonald and three other justices involved in the Diane Martin employment scandal, only to have them resealed hours later with no explanation. The panel briefly unsealed the two Supreme Court cases detailing the battle by McDonald and Justices Melissa Countway, Patrick Donovan and Brian Gould to keep confidential even the fact that the Judicial Conduct Committee was investigating the court's handling of Martin's $50,000 payout of unused benefits after being fired, then laid off as the director of the administrative office of the courts. A new Dartmouth College study shows a meat allergy caused by tick bites could make it harder for patients to safely receive blood transfusions. Researchers recently reported in JAMA Internal Medicine that alpha-gal syndrome might cause people with universal type O blood to suffer an allergic reaction after receiving transfusions from type B or type AB donors. Researchers found that such allergic reactions happen nearly four times more often in areas of the United States where alpha-gal syndrome is most common. Dartmouth-Hitchcock Medical Center says it has stopped giving transfusions of type B or type AB platelets to type O patients to avoid potential injury. A lottery in Lebanon is offering a foot in the door for a potential dream home, but buyers still need their own financing, and the price point is proving to be a problem. It's a home in a quiet neighborhood on a dead-end street within walking distance of the local school system. The city owns the land, which ultimately reduces the final price tag for the home buyer. The lottery to get on the list for one of the five spec houses first went out only to Lebanon employees, but there were no takers, according to Lebanon City Manager Andrew Hosmer. City officials are hopeful they'll see more interest from a broader audience. The houses start at $425,000, well below the average $580,000 home cost in New Hampshire. David Finnerty, president and CEO of Claremont Savings Bank, is the New Hampshire Bankers Association's 2026 Community Banker of the Year. Judges chose him unanimously for his response to the Claremont School District funding crisis. When a shortfall threatened to furlough more than 270 staff and disrupt school for nearly 1,500 students, the bank approved a $4 million line of credit in 48 hours at a reduced rate. Claremont Savings later cut its own budget to donate another $100,000 to athletics, arts, music, theater, and other student programs. There's more news coming up next right after these messages.
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3: The U.S. Department of Veterans Affairs recently awarded more than $18 million to community organizations across Vermont and New Hampshire, helping those organizations to continue to house and support veterans without homes. Veterans made up 3% of Vermont's unhoused population in 2025, 111 total individuals, according to the 2025 State of Homelessness in Vermont report. That was a 3% increase from the 2024 count of 107 veterans experiencing homelessness statewide. The $18 million is part of a $1.17 billion award to 680 organizations across the country, according to a press release from the White River Junction VA Medical Center. Last week, UVM opened its new food systems research station. Located on an approximately 400-acre former dairy farm in Charlotte, the station is housed in an 18,000-square-foot warehouse where researchers have begun studying crop behavior, livestock, and food system challenges. The station is the first of its kind in New England, according to Food Systems Research Institute Director Polly Erickson. The station is the newest step in collaboration between UVM's Food Systems Research Institute and the USDA's Agricultural Research Service. An August 31st event at Brookmead Conservation Area in Norwich, organized by the Upper Valley Land Trust, brought together foresters and deer biologists to teach members of the public about the effect that overabundant deer can have on forest ecosystems. Warmer winters and increased suburbanization have contributed to an increase in the deer population over the past several decades, according to New Hampshire Fish and Game Department Deer Project leader Becky Fuda. A jury has found Jason Eaton guilty on three counts of attempted second-degree murder in the shooting of three Palestinian students as they walked near his apartment nearly 3 years ago. Jurors returned their verdict on the trial's sixth day in Chittenden Superior Criminal Court after a little less than 2 hours of deliberations that began late yesterday morning. And that's what's happening.
0: Today is September 22nd. On this date in 1761, George III and his wife Charlotte were crowned King and Queen of Great Britain. In 1776, Nathan Hale was hanged by the British for spying. In 1979, a mysterious bright flash resembling the detonation of a nuclear weapon was observed near the Prince Edward Islands. And in 1991, the Dead Sea Scrolls were made available to the public. Born on this date in 1791, English physicist and chemist Michael Faraday. In 1918, German anti-Nazi activist Hans Scholl. And in 1927, American baseball player, coach, and manager Tommy Lasorda. Dying on this day in 1828, Shaka Zulu, the Zulu King. In 1989, Russian-born American composer and songwriter Irving Berlin. And in 2001, Isaac Stern, the Polish-Ukrainian violinist and conductor.
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4: Red Sox back at Fenway, about to play five final regular season games at Fenway then. The Red Sox earn their right to postseason play, and they'll have to continue exceptional play in the postseason to advance. Trevor Story.
6: It's the big leagues, man. You show up every day to compete and to win. It's an honor to put this Red Sox jersey on every day, and we owe it to the fans. We owe it to everybody to come out here and try to win. So that's definitely our mindset, and who knows? You might rip off big things happen. We'll see.
4: Trevor Story has been at his very best for his last 12 games. Such is same the case for Jaron Duran.
22: These games coming down the road are going to start to feel more like playoff games. You know, everybody's trying to push for that spot, and sometimes it's secured it. 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So,
4: Jaron Duran. Sox final games at Fenway against the Guardians tonight and the Cubs. Follow me, Tom Cuddy Sports.
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24: Looks like another mixture of clouds and sunshine, another cool afternoon with temperatures in the 60s and a light breeze out of the northeast. We fade into the 40s under partly cloudy skies tonight, and with partial sunshine, we're in the low and mid-60s for highs for Wednesday and Thursday. Coastal system lifting up the coast could mean some showers Friday and some periods of rain on Saturday. From Stormwatch 9 Weather Center, I'm meteorologist Kevin Skorupa.
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27: 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Sewage sludge used as fertilizer can leave persistent chemicals called PFAS in the soil, creating a costly cleanup problem for farmers. Fast Company reports that Yale researchers studied growing crops such as hemp and sunflowers to absorb those chemicals. Adding crushed alkaline rock helps plants absorb more contamination. The harvested plants are then heated in an oxygen-free environment at high temperatures to destroy PFAS, producing biochar that can then trap additional contaminants in the soil.
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5: A better life with Dr. Sanjay Gupta.
8: We've talked before about how too much sitting quietly chips away at our health. Well, here's a fix so simple, it almost sounds too good to be true. In her new book, Body Electric, journalist Manoush Zomorodi teamed up with a Columbia University researcher to test a small idea. What if you moved for just 5 minutes every half hour? Pacing, for example, during a phone call. Walking the dog, loading the dishwasher, marching in place. More than 23,000 people signed up to try it, and the results were up to a 28% drop in fatigue, steadier moods, and sharper focus. People's productivity didn't suffer one bit. Here's the catch. You can't undo a whole day of sitting with a single trip to the gym. As Zomorodi put it, sitting all day kinks your body like a garden hose, but you can unkink it with bursts of movement throughout your day. I'm Dr. Sanjay Gupta, helping you live a better life.
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29: Are you ready for it?
3: Taylor Swift will become the most awarded artist in MTV VMA's history, as she's set to receive the first ever Artist Director honors. Currently, Taylor is tied with Beyonce for the most awards, as they both have 30 each. The VMAs says the new award is meant to recognize artists whose work behind the camera has advanced the art of visual storytelling. A founding member and guitarist of the pop-punk band Newfound Glory has died. Chad Gilbert, the ex-husband to Paramore singer Hayley Williams, was 45 years old. He announced his cancer diagnosis in 2021, later revealing it spread to his spine and lungs. Newfound Glory sang in part, Chad's guitar playing, songwriting, humor, and relentless drive helped shape Newfound Glory for nearly three decades. That's Fox Rocks on Fox News.
7: It's September 22nd, and this is your Fox Daily Snapshot. Today is National Elephant Appreciation Day. Make sure you circle this date on your calendar for years to come so you remember, because one thing is for sure, an elephant won't forget. Most people are fascinated by elephants, and what's not to love? In some ways, they're just like us. They develop deep family bonds. Mother elephants are very protective of their young and all the babies within their herd. They are the world's largest land mammal and can live as long as 70 years. And elephants are always ready to travel because they're always carrying their trunks. Also on this date, in 1969, Baseball Hall of Famer Willie Mays becomes only the second player at the time to hit 600 home runs. He did it as a pinch hitter against the San Diego Padres in a game where less than 5,000 fans were on hand to witness history. If it's your birthday today, you share it with former NBA commissioner from 1984 to 2014, David Stern, born in 1942. I'm Tushar Saxena, and that's your Fox Daily Snapshot.
14: I'm Nicole Murray with Your Money Now. The FAA has launched a new artificial intelligence tool in the Washington, D.C. area intended to predict flight delays and advise air traffic controllers. Transportation Secretary Sean Duffy.
15: This is our effort to give you a better system, better tools, and better efficiency.
14: The smart system cost $875 million. Critics have swiftly opposed a California-driven settlement with Paramount Skydance that cleared the way for its $110 billion acquisition of Warner Brothers Discovery. Opponents say the merger will hurt competition in Hollywood, fail to protect jobs, and lack substantial concessions from the media conglomerate. Oil prices are lower by more than 2% amid optimism that prospects for a diplomatic solution to the U.S.-Iran war are improving ahead of the U.N. General Assembly talks in New York. West Texas Intermediate at $93 a barrel, Brent at $98. Futures are mixed. That's your money.
16: Take a pause.
17: A lot of people fall in love with specific dog breeds and spend thousands getting a dog of that breed. Then they expect that dog to act the same as all dogs of that breed. Dog trainer and Rover.com ambassador Nicole Ellis says that's a mistake.
18: Each dog is an individual. A lot of it's going to come down to just nothing we can change, just who they are. Just like you might like chocolate and I might not. That's completely fine. But then the same thing is with our pets.
17: Of course there's some steps you may be able to take, getting them used to things like long walks, babies, and fetching tennis balls.
18: Some of that's going to come down to that work we do in those early socialization days, getting them used to things, getting them exposed to things. But really, they're going to be who they're going to be.
17: So trainers will warn you, that expensive purebred may act like others, or maybe like a nonconformist canine character. Take a pause. Jill Nato, Fox News.
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20: Fox News. I'm CJ Papa. President Trump set to address the UN General Assembly at 10 a.m. Eastern in New York City.
29: The president's UN schedule also includes meetings with the leaders of the UK, France, Japan, Venezuela, among others.
20: Fox's Rich Edson. Secretary of State Marco Rubio telling Fox and Friends Iran is run by lunatic clerics.
30: Imagine North Korea, but in the Middle East. That would be catastrophic for the world. And you wouldn't be paying $6 or whatever diesel is this morning. You'd be paying triple that because Iran would control it and say, you can't touch us. We have a nuclear weapon. Trump.
20: Diesel up a penny overnight, setting a new record, $6.52 a gallon. But will President Trump meet with Iran's president, who addresses the UN tomorrow?
30: I think what you'll find from the first term this president and now is that he's willing to talk and meet with anybody.
20: And Secretary Rubio and Ukraine's President Zelensky visiting the 9/11 Memorial Museum in Lower Manhattan this morning for a flower laying ceremony. America's listening to Fox News.
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10: A federal grand jury has returned a superseding indictment charging six people in an interstate drug conspiracy that spanned nearly 2 years and ended with a kidnapping in Claremont. Tyron Harris, DeMarcus Bonner, Nicole Pilardi, Jessenia Liz Jones, Sheldon Stalker, and Jesse Emerson are charged for their role in the conspiracy. Harris and Bonner are charged separately with the kidnapping, and Harris, Bonner, Pilardi, and Jones with kidnapping conspiracy. The defendants are accused of kidnapping an adult victim in Claremont and taking her to a residence in Springfield, Vermont. Springfield police learned of the kidnapping and went to the home in the early morning hours of January 25th. Officers rescued the victim and arrested the suspects. Secrecy is still the name of the game at the New Hampshire State Supreme Court as a panel of replacement judges unsealed confidential records Friday in two cases involving Gordon McDonald and three other justices involved in the Diane Martin employment scandal, only to have them resealed hours later with no explanation. The panel briefly unsealed the two Supreme Court cases detailing the battle by McDonald and Justices Melissa Countway, Patrick Donovan, and Brian Gould to keep confidential even the fact that the Judicial Conduct Committee was investigating the court's handling of Martin's $50,000 payout of unused benefits after being fired, then laid off as the director of the administrative office of the courts. The Federal Trade Commission is allowing Beretta to raise its stake in gunmaker Sturm Ruger to 25%. The consent order, approved last week, bars Beretta from putting its own people on Ruger's board. Beretta is offering $44.80 a share, a 21% premium, for just over 2.4 million shares. That's a $107.5 million deal. The offer expires October 15th. Beretta's Committee's chairman calls it a concrete step toward a stronger presence in the United States, the world's largest firearms market. The FTC says the order is meant to keep a major American gunmaker independent. Ruger recently moved its headquarters to Mayodan, North Carolina. A new Dartmouth College study shows a meat allergy caused by tick bites could make it harder for patients to safely receive blood transfusions. Researchers recently reported in JAMA Internal Medicine that alpha-gal syndrome might cause people with universal type O blood to suffer an allergic reaction after receiving transfusions from type B or type AB donors. Researchers found that such allergic reactions happen nearly four times more often in areas of the United States where alpha-gal syndrome is most common. Dartmouth-Hitchcock Medical Center says it has stopped giving transfusions of type B or type AB platelets to type O patients to avoid potential injury. A lottery in Lebanon is offering a foot in the door for a potential dream home, but buyers still need their own financing, and the price point is proving to be a problem. It's a home in a quiet neighborhood on a dead-end street within walking distance of the local school system. The city owns the land, which ultimately reduces the final price tag for the home buyer. The lottery to get on the list for one of the five spec houses first went out only to Lebanon employees, but there were no takers, according to Lebanon city manager Andrew Hosmer. City officials are hopeful they'll see more interest from a broader audience. The houses start at $425,000, well below the average $580,000 home cost in New Hampshire. David Finnerty, president and CEO of Claremont Savings Bank, is the New Hampshire Bankers Association's 2026 Community Banker of the Year. Judges chose him unanimously for his response to the Claremont School District funding crisis. When a shortfall threatened to furlough more than 270 staff and disrupt school for nearly 1,500 students, the bank approved a $4 million line of credit in 48 hours at a reduced rate. Claremont Savings later cut its own budget to donate another $100,000 to athletics, arts, music, theater, and other student programs. There's more news coming up next, right after these messages.
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10: The U.S. Department of Veterans Affairs recently awarded more than $18 million to community organizations across Vermont and New Hampshire, helping those organizations to continue to house and support veterans without homes. Veterans made up 3% of Vermont's unhoused population in 2025, 111 total individuals, according to the 2025 State of Homelessness in Vermont report. That was a 3% increase from the 2024 count of 107 veterans experiencing homelessness statewide. The $18 million is part of a $1.17 billion award to 680 organizations across the country, according to a press release from the White River Junction VA Medical Center. Last week, UVM opened its new Food Systems Research Station. Located on an approximately 400-acre former dairy farm in Charlotte, the station is housed in an 18,000-square-foot warehouse where researchers have begun studying crop behavior, livestock, and food system challenges. The station is the first of its kind in New England, according to Food Systems Research Institute Director Polly Erickson. The station is the newest step in collaboration between UVM's Food Systems Research Institute and the USDA's Agricultural Research Service. An August 31st event at Brookmead Conservation Area in Norwich, organized by the Upper Valley Land Trust, brought together foresters and deer biologists to teach members of the public about the effect that overabundant deer can have on forest ecosystems. Warmer winters and increased suburbanization have contributed to an increase in the deer population over the past several decades, according to New Hampshire Fish and Game Department Deer Project leader Becky Fuda. A jury has found Jason Eaton guilty on 3 counts of attempted second-degree murder in the shooting of 3 Palestinian students as they walked near his apartment nearly 3 years ago. Jurors returned their verdict on the trial's 6th day in Chittenden Superior Criminal Court after a little less than 2 hours of deliberations that began late yesterday morning. And that's what's happening.
19: Today is September 22nd. On this date in 1761, George III and his wife Charlotte were crowned King and Queen of Great Britain. In 1776, Nathan Hale was hanged by the British for spying. In 1979, a mysterious bright flash resembling the detonation of a nuclear weapon was observed near the Prince Edward Islands. And in 1991, the Dead Sea Scrolls were made available to the public. Born on this date in 1791, English physicist and chemist Michael Faraday. In 1918, German anti-Nazi activist Hans Scholl. And in 1927, American baseball player, coach, and manager Tommy Lasorda. Dying on this day in 1828, Shaka Zulu, the Zulu King. In 1989, Russian-born American composer and songwriter Irving Berlin. And in 2001, Isaac Stern, the Polish-Ukrainian violinist and conductor.
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13: Looks like another mixture of clouds and sunshine, another cool afternoon with temperatures in the 60s and a light breeze out of the northeast. We fade into the 40s under partly cloudy skies tonight, and with partial sunshine, we're in the low and mid-60s for highs for Wednesday and Thursday. Coastal system lifting up the coast could mean some showers Friday and some periods of rain on Saturday. From Stormwatch 9 Weather Center, I'm meteorologist Kevin Skorupa.
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26: Fall is finally here, with the soon-to-be changing colors of the leaves and cooler weather. The fall equinox makes things official, marking the exact moment when the center of the sun crosses the plane of our planet's equator, according to NASA. There are two equinoxes in a year. The first happens in March, marking the first official day of the spring season, and the second in September. During the equinox, night and day are, quote, nearly equal, unlike the summer solstice, which marks the longest day of the year, or the winter solstice, which marks the longest night of the year. Tanya J. Powers, Fox News.
0: It's kind of like a March Madness bracket, but there's no basketball, and all the competitors are massive brown bears. It's known as Fat Bear Week. It's an online bracket-style contest featuring 16 bears in Alaska's Brooks River as the massive mammals prepare to hibernate for the winter. Each bear has a before picture from June and a more recent picture following months of fattening up on salmon. Voters are asked to go online and judge the bears on how much they bulked up ahead of hibernation. Tom Graham, Fox News.
4: Week 2 of the NFL season wrapped up Monday night as the Los Angeles Rams hosted the New York Giants, and Rams quarterback Matthew Stafford had himself a night, along with receiver Devontae Adams.
14: Just get it away. Adams. He's got it! Touchdown, Rams!
4: The call on ESPN, that was the second touchdown of the night for Adams, who finished with 8 catches and 195 yards. Stafford had 4 touchdowns as LA wins big 28-6 to get their first win of the season. But Giants quarterback Jackson Dart hurt his knee on the opening drive. NFL Network reports that he is believed to have suffered a sprained MCL, which will cause him to miss some time. Tony Genualdo, Fox News.
15: Paramount Skydance has settled the antitrust lawsuit filed by a dozen states. The settlement clears the way for its merger with Warner Brothers Discovery. The Wall Street Journal says the merged company will not need to sell cable channels. Paramount Skydance has been negotiating to close the deal since CEO David Ellison won the bidding war with Netflix to buy Warner Brothers back in February. The journal says a wide range of concessions were discussed. Paramount offered to pay expensive ticking fees as part of the offer to top Netflix, and it must begin paying if the deal doesn't close by October 1st. Ginny Cosola, Fox News.

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5: 44 attorneys general signed a letter urging federal lawmakers to reject the Kids Internet and Digital Safety Act, or KIDS Act for short. This bipartisan group believes the KIDS Act creates too many broad exceptions that big tech companies can exploit. For example, they argue the language as is would allow companies to research how to increase kid or teen use within the platform, all while labeling it vaguely as safety research. Attorneys general are fighting on behalf of parents like Lori Schott, who lost her daughter, Annalie. After her daughter's death, Schott says her family found evidence that the platform she used encouraged her to end her own life.
6: When this version came out of the House Kids Act, you know, it was missing a strong duty of care. You know, to require platforms to take responsibility for preventing sexual exploitation, suicide, self-harm, content, what took my daughter's life.
5: With Fox on Tech, Kelly Saberi, Fox Business.
7: This is Fox on Health. There's a new illegal synthetic opioid circulating in the U.S., cyclophosphamide, which is more potent than fentanyl. Fox News senior medical analyst, Dr. Mark Siegel.
8: It's floating around. It's not tested for routinely. So I can't test for it. Doctors can't test for it. So it's really hard to detect. It's 10 times more powerful than fentanyl. And it lasts for hours and hours and hours. So by the time I recognize it's what it is, if I give Narcan the antidote, it wears off, and that's where the death comes from.
7: Officials warning that treating an overdose might require multiple doses of naloxone, more commonly known as Narcan. There was recently an overdose death of a boy in San Francisco and several arrests. That city's police chief, Derek Liu, saying their investigators will stop at nothing to ensure deadly narcotics are taken off the streets and individuals who peddle them are arrested and held accountable. For more health news, go to foxnewshealth.com. I'm Lisa Brady with Fox on Health.
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1: I'm Nicole Murray with Your Money Now. Shares of Alibaba jumped 3% this morning after the Chinese technology giant unveiled a new artificial intelligence chip and plans to sharply expand its data center footprint. Alibaba introduced the Zenwu V900, a chip that it said delivers three times the performance of its predecessor, the Zenwu M890. JP Morgan Chase CEO Jamie Dimon says the artificial intelligence spending boom is showing little sign of slowing, with investments across the hyperscaler ecosystem potentially reaching $1 trillion next year. Spending across the hyperscaler ecosystem has more than doubled from about $300 billion last year to around $700 billion this year. Tesla has registered a local entity in Vietnam this month, paving the way for a potential expansion into the country. Reuters reports that it will go head-to-head with VinFast, the country's top-selling automaker, which has a 92% of the local EV market. Futures are still mixed.
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3: I'm Monica DeLuca.
4: Are you ready for it?
3: Taylor Swift will become the most awarded artist in MTV VMA's history, as she's set to receive the first ever Artist Director Honors. Currently, Taylor is tied with Beyonce for the most awards, as they both have 30 each. The VMAs says the new award is meant to recognize artists whose work behind the camera has advanced the art of visual storytelling. A founding member and guitarist of the pop-punk band Newfound Glory has died. Chad Gilbert, the ex-husband to Paramore singer Hayley Williams, was 45 years old. He announced his cancer diagnosis in 2021, later revealing it spread to his spine and lungs. Newfound Glory sang in part, Chad's guitar playing, songwriting, humor, and relentless drive helped shape Newfound Glory for nearly three decades. That's Fox Rocks on Fox News.
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5: The Iran conflict will soon take the world stage at the United Nations. I'm Dave Anthony, Fox News.
6: We talk about oil, we talk about the Straits of Hormuz. The central issue here is Iran is run by lunatic clerics.
5: And Secretary of State Marco Rubio tells Fox,
6: these people can never have nuclear weapons.
5: Something President Trump may also say next hour in his address to the UN General Assembly in New York. A White House official tells Fox he will lay out a clear case for how he's using American power to confront longstanding challenges and reshape the world to America's benefit. Now, the president will also meet with leaders of Gulf countries at the UN the day after Iran attacked two more ships in the Strait of Hormuz, as the conflict also expands to Saudi Arabia, which has been attacked by Iran-backed Houthis.
7: Reuters cites three sources as saying Saudi Arabia's east-west pipeline has started operations. Exports from the Red Sea port Yanbu could resume later today. Drone attacks forced Saudi Arabia to close the pipeline 9 days ago. It's been vital for allowing the Saudi oil industry to continue exports in the light of Iran's effective closure of the Strait of Hormuz.
5: That's Fox's Jonathan Savage. The president will also meet today with Ukraine's leader Volodymyr Zelensky, still trying to end the war with Russia.
8: Ukrainian drones hitting several targets at a refinery southeast of Moscow, sparking massive fires. Meanwhile, Russian forces hit targets in Ukraine's industrial heartland.
5: That's Fox's Jeff Paul. Airlines keep working to restore normal service in Newark, New Jersey, and Philadelphia, but there are still more than 150 flights canceled or delayed the day after a technical glitch and a cut line led to many more flights being grounded. It's been fixed, but Transportation Secretary Sean Duffy tells Fox Congress has to act.
9: We are moving at Trump speed, lightning speed, and safely to fix all the things that are wrong in our system. The problem I have is I don't have the money to do all the things that I need to do, that America expects me to do, to make sure this crap never happens again.
5: America's listening to Fox News.
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14: There's disappointing news for Wendy's as it works to turn around the business. A large Wendy's franchisee, Meritage Hospitality Group, is restructuring under Chapter 11 bankruptcy. It filed in Michigan. Meritage operates 314 Wendy's restaurants. It's dealing with a huge debt problem and says it's been impacted by rising beef costs and aggressive discounting under Wendy's former management. The franchisee plans to keep restaurants open and continue paying employees while it restructures. Independent publisher Podium has been sold to investment firms Shamrock Capital and FlexPoint 4. Also, music rights company Gold State Music is a minority investor. Moderating crude oil prices are contributing to boost optimism on Wall Street today. That's your Fox Business Report. I'm Jenny Coselda. Invested in you.
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18: Remember when vaccine hesitancy was dangerous? SUVs are dangerous. The great replacement theory, dangerous. Trump was so dangerous, they shot him. Now, if something's dangerous, it needs to be controlled. Same thing with Democrats and AI. Now, AI is supposed to create a huge economic boom. It's already driven the stock market to record highs in the last 3 years. They say AI is going to make everybody more productive. I've certainly become more productive using it.
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0: Good morning, ladies and gentlemen. You're listening to Right Side Up. My name is Mike Taglavia. My co-host is Allison Despathy. Good morning, Allison.
1: Good
0: How are
1: morning.
0: You?
1: Good morning. I'm very good. Good to be here. Trying to stay warm. I'm such a wimp. It's gorgeous.
0: It's absolutely
1: gorgeous.
0: It really was beautiful weather. It has been, and I hope we get a lot more of it. It didn't look like it was going to be so great, but it's nice weather again.
1: I know. And just to see the colors.
0: Yeah.
1: I was driving today over to the Tunbridge Fair, like going through the beautiful back roads around your neck of the woods. And the colors are changing, and it's looking amazing. And we just like hope and pray for a long autumn. And happy autumn.
0: Yeah.
1: It is. It's official.
0: It's official.
1: It's
0: right.
1: official. We're so, here. Yeah.
0: So I spent, 4.5 days at the Tunbridge Fair.
1: Yes. You were there full on.
0: Yeah.
1: Yes. Thank
0: and
1: you.
0: And it was, I think it was really good turnout. Friday was a really excellent day. Well, rewind to Thursday. There was, that's kids' day.
1: Mm-hmm.
0: There were a lot of kids walking around, having a good time.
1: Yes.
0: I was
1: as
0: happy
1: they
0: to
1: should.
0: See that.
1: Yes.
0: So, and then Friday, I thought it was going to be a little bit slower, but I thought it was a busy day.
1: Friday was amazing, because I went down there.
0: Yeah.
1: And it was just seemed like, well, one, the Republican booth, your guys' booth was just going off. I mean, it seemed
0: we had
1: like,
0: a lot of people there, a lot of interactions, a lot of people stopping by to say hello.
1: Mm-hmm.
0: And I'm sure I'm going to forget names, but we had so many of my Republican caucus members stop by the booth. It looked like a caucus meeting, seriously.
1: Yes. And it seemed like lots of good conversations, lots of good activity. Yeah. Some of the candidates who are running, who are trying to get
0: reelected. Yep. I mean, we had Gina Galfetti was there. Representative Debbie Powers was there. Greg Burt, there's a great video out on social media, Vermont Promise, highlighting Greg Burt and his operation and what he's trying to do with his family farm.
1: Because he's my representative.
0: Yeah.
1: So he's Danville Peachum and Cabot, and he owns Burt's Apple Orchards in Cabot. So just a great breakdown of farmers and what can we do for Vermont and just the Republican promise, like you said, the Vermont promise. So so he was there. I also saw
0: Debbie Dolgan was there. Her husband, who's running, was there.
1: Rob
0: North was there.
1: Right.
0: Oh, Representative Jed Lipsky, independent from Stowe, was there. It was great to see him. We had a great conversation.
1: Yes.
0: And
1: then it
0: else?
1: Seemed
0: there
1: like
0: was
1: Governor
0: a bunch
1: Scott,
0: more.
1: Lieutenant
0: Governor Scott came Saturday morning. Lieutenant Governor came Sunday morning.
1: Yep.
0: It was really good. And, I was bouncing back and forth between our Republican, Orange County Republicans booth and the Rural Vermont Rising booth, which was just outside of the Pavilion building.
1: And that and looked amazing and had lots of activity, too.
0: There were a lot of people visiting there, trying to learn and watch. And I know that there was a couple of interviews going on. That was on Friday, and that was pretty well attended by a bunch of people.
1: Yeah, some debate and interviews.
0: Yep.
1: People of different parties. Yep.
0: Yes.
1: That was
0: so,
1: really great. Definitely. Lots of good action.
0: Yeah, it was. And the weather Wednesday when we set up was good. Thursday was good. Friday was good. Friday and Saturday were both
1: amazing,
0: gorgeous days.
1: Amazing.
0: And then Sunday, Saturday it rained a little bit, but it was enough to keep the dust down the next day, which was good.
1: Yeah, and just the food. Yeah. I mean, they always have awesome food there. I love the antique road. My friends always do the reenactment. They dress up and they were spinning the wool. And their kids were in there cooking the food in sort of the older time place, which is always great.
0: Right. One of my constituents was a fiddle player, and I think it was her daughter who was one of the contra dancers. So I went and watched that up in the tent.
1: Nice. And I had my grandsons there, and they were just loving the cows, wanting to pet the cows go into the petting barn. It's such a great fair.
0: Yeah.
1: So hopefully people made it out, or hopefully you can check it out next time. I don't know if there's any more. That might be the wrap up for the season.
0: You know what? I don't know.
1: That's usually one of the later fairs. Yeah.
0: Yeah, it is. But it's people come from far and wide to go to that one.
1: Definitely.
0: And we've had people say, they have fairs in their own state, but they prefer to come to the Tunbridge Fair because they really like
1: That's how we feel about it. Yeah. Caledonia County Fair is amazing. Don't get me wrong, but Tunbridge is, there's something a little different and a little sort of more special maybe about the Tunbridge.
0: Well, speaking of fairs, I think once we get back to session, one of the main things we need to be doing is addressing regulations regarding our agriculture.
1: Yes.
0: If agriculture has been part of Vermont ever since Vermont has existed.
1: Yes, it's what we're
0: based on. We should be doing everything in our power to be growing farms because we're less than 500 now.
1: Yes.
0: Down from well over 3,000, I believe.
1: Mm-hmm.
0: That needs to be a priority for us.
1: Yeah, I think they are going to be the smaller diversified farms, and how can we make that happen? How can people come in? We see it with the younger generation. There's a lot of the younger generation doing small dairies, small beef production, you know, and then trying to also, they might have, you know, veggies that they grow, and then they do a farmer's market, or they do, you know, food events at their place. So trying to just make it
0: they
1: happen.
0: Need to be, they absolutely need to be diversified.
1: Right.
0: And, you know, with the Byrd Amendment made lots of news back in last session, and I actually hope we're able to revisit that and fast track that, because it got delayed, I think, 1 year because of some rulemaking. I can't remember all of the details, but it bothered me that it was a good amendment the way it got voted in by, I think it was north of 130 of us who were there that day. It was voted favorably. And then there were changes made to it in conference committee, which really bothered me.
1: And that's where right now I'm on the accessory farm business working group, which is out of with the Land Use Review Board. And this is some of the conversation we're trying to have right now. But there's a bigger, broader conversation, like you said, of what are the other regulations in place that can be sort of rolled back, removed, or amended to make it so farmers can be successful.
0: Yeah.
1: And also really just all Vermonters, all small businesses. When I start to look at it that way, there's definitely these changes that need to happen. And that's where, Mike, it's so important for... You know, and me as an independent, where I've been so supportive of the Vermont Republicans, because you guys are also across the board trying to make sure we don't have higher costs for electricity and heat and transportation, which impacts all of us, but especially our small businesses and our farms as well.
0: Yeah.
1: So we have to just get rid of the laws that are imposing that upon us unnecessarily.
0: Yeah. Well, we talk a lot about diversity. And the diversity that I like is in our Republican caucus. Mm-hmm. And so many of us have been in various businesses in the state of Vermont and in other states.
1: Right.
0: And they're accustomed to dealing with regulations, insurances, everything. That depending on the size of your business, how much regulation you need to deal with, the insurances, and everything else that goes into running a successful business, including having equity loans and everything else to maintain your payroll.
1: Right.
0: And a lot of people don't realize what small business owners, you know, including farmers, but other small business owners, whether you're a small fuel dealer, whether you have a used car lot,
1: a cafe,
0: and
1: a
0: the list goes on and on. Whether you're landscaping, whether you're running an excavating business, maybe you're a carpenter, you still have a lot of regulations to navigate that take away from time that you're out there actually doing what you do to bring money in.
1: And that's the striking the balance between the regs that are needed and helpful and useful and the regs that are just not doing what they should and are really impeding and becoming a barrier to good economic development.
0: Yeah, and I one of the things that bothers a lot of Vermonters these days, whether you're retirement age, you've retired and you're wondering if you're going to stay here, or if you've just gotten out of high school, you're going to be going to college and you're trying to figure out, am I going to be able to find a job that's going to be able to allow me to come home to the state that I love?
1: Yeah, what's available for me there, exactly. Yeah.
0: So, you know, there's
1: that's
0: a lot.
1: That's all part of the conversation. And at the fair, you're walking around. I mean, I'm with my son and his young family, and I'm looking at all these young families, and they love Vermont, and they're working hard, and it's like, how do we make it so they can thrive? How do we make it where they can have the money to cover their expenses and have job opportunity and raise their kids here and not move out? I mean, it's what we really need to make happen if we want Vermont to be successful and to be a place that, as we've said before, Mike, is attractive, that people want to come here.
0: Yeah.
1: Yeah, so.
0: So, and one other thing, you know, when your government becomes the bully in the room, there's a problem.
1: Yes.
0: And I think that's where it's gotten to.
1: Yes,
0: it really
1: absolutely
0: has. So that's why I say we need to look at the green books. I've said it before. I was talking to people all weekend, and that's one of the things I kept bringing up.
1: Mm-hmm.
0: And another thing that has really been bothering me, and I have to put it out there. You know, there's this. We've seen ads, and Allison, you and I have addressed ads regarding the governor's record.
1: Oh, yes.
0: Okay, and you're going to hear on different podcasts and radio stations, you know, assessments of the governor and his administration. But one thing I really want to clarify that I heard over the weekend, that there was nobody there to clarify, and I wanted to jump in and
1: make sure that the truth came through.
0: But I didn't, because, you know, I didn't want to make a scene. So, in the past 10 years, public safety has not improved. It's gotten worse.
1: Right.
0: Under the governor. That's what this statement was.
1: And that is
0: it's
1: false.
0: Not
1: because
0: true.
1: It's definitely not the governor,
0: because
1: right?
0: Because the governor does not make policy.
1: Right.
0: He does not. He may send suggestions through his administration for statute, but he is given statutes, bills to sign, what, you know, what have you. And he's stuck with what majorities and supermajorities for more than a decade, probably almost three
1: yes,
0: or more.
1: Yes.
0: To try to make sense of, to try to make Vermont economically viable and safe, among other things.
1: Mm-hmm.
0: So I just wanted to put that out there because there was a couple of things said over the weekend that definitely needed clarification, and I didn't have the opportunity because it wasn't my place at the time, but
1: and
0: it's my place
1: the,
0: here.
1: Vermont Democrat Party chair who was making those statements, which has been a lot of the Democrat Party talking points, is trying to blame the governor for higher costs, trying to blame the
0: right.
1: governor for public safety, when it just has to be realized, like you said, the legislature is making those policies and laws, and all the executive branch can do is execute those.
0: Right.
1: And so we have to figure out and go back to where is the problem actually originating.
0: Right. And right. like I say, you know, at the end of the show, stay informed, stay safe. This is one of the reasons why we do the show.
1: Right.
0: And one of the reasons why a certain social media page got so popular and is still growing. Because
1: right.
0: people had questions and they found people on this particular page.
1: Right. The Rural Vermont Rising page.
0: Yes.
1: Yeah.
0: That people who had certain expertise in their job, or maybe it was just a hobby,
1: mm-hmm.
0: but they knew, or they had formerly served in the legislature. You know, maybe they were in advertising, who knows, journalism, maybe they were an attorney.
1: Right.
0: Who were able to get on and say, no, here, you find it. This is where you go in the statute to
1: no,
0: find
1: the answer.
0: No,
1: it's pulling people together and informing people in an incredible way.
0: Yeah, so
1: absolutely.
0: I'm hoping more and more people continue to get informed. So when they hear something on a radio show that they know is not right, maybe they have the opportunity to call and say, wait a minute, hold on, isn't it like this?
1: Right.
0: So you can maybe get people to walk things back. Sometimes they won't, and they'll still tiptoe around a subject.
1: Right.
0: But you can also take the opportunity to talk with your friends and your neighbors and family members, the ones who are willing to listen and
1: mm-hmm.
0: have a discussion,
1: mm-hmm.
0: and say, no, that's, you may have been told that, but that's really only, it needs clarification.
1: Right. And that's to just identify the problem and not get sucked into the rhetoric and misinformation.
0: Yeah, yeah. Let's do policy, not politics.
1: We've been spinning in that for a few decades now. Exactly.
0: Right. Yeah, let's do policy, not politics.
1: And that's what I love about the Vermont Promise, which I know we've broken down before, Mike, because it is very specifically focused on policy steps to head us in the right direction.
0: Right. Not just feel-good language.
1: No, it's the
0: no.
1: real deal. If people
0: yeah.
1: dive in, yeah.
0: And there are people working on specific language in bills right now as we
1: yes,
0: speak.
1: Yes.
0: And it won't see the light of day for probably another 2-3 months.
1: Right.
0: Maybe, well, not till January, but it's going to be, there's going to be stuff that's going to be written and corrected and rewritten and everything else. So hopefully it's as good as it can be when the gavel falls in January, first
1: right.
0: week of January.
1: And in November, we'll know what the composition's going to look like. Like,
0: yeah.
1: are we going to have this, you know, better balance with Republicans and Dems?
0: Well,
1: I sure hope
0: I
1: so.
0: I certainly hope so.
1: Yeah.
0: I'm optimistic. I hope I'm not overly optimistic, but I am personally very optimistic.
1: Yes.
0: In conversations all weekend, you know, there you know, people, they get it.
1: Mm-hmm.
0: They understand. And,
1: mm-hmm.
0: you know, they... whether they have a small farm, whether they're a welder, whether they're working for a small business.
1: Retired. Right.
0: You know, they know what they have to do to manage their budget.
1: Yes.
0: And they see, and they're always scratching their heads saying, why isn't the legislature...
1: Can't the state manage their budget?
0: If I can manage mine, why can't they manage theirs?
1: Right.
0: You know what? It's a valid question.
1: It is. Unfortunately, there's a bunch of you guys in there trying hard to make sure that right. happens, so hopefully we can get there.
0: Yeah, and one of those things we joke about, you know, people say common sense. I said, well, I try to bring it in the building. Sometimes I get it, sometimes I don't.
1: Right.
0: So, ladies and gentlemen, We've got to pay some bills. We'll return in a couple minutes. You're listening to Right Side Up.

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5: So I was asked to tell you what's new at Old Man's Junk, so I figured I'd be comfortable while I did it. 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We let the wife do the work. We have new help at Old Man's Junk. PJ, the old man's granddaughter. 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She is learning the ropes on how to be grumpy. On Saturdays, the old man might show up to make pizzas. Then again, he might not. But take a chance on him. They're only $12. We have a lounge to eat in. The lounge chairs were built from material from Old Man's Woodshed. Speaking of the woodshed, that is full of reasonably priced lumber. The store is full of quality junk and antiques. I caught him and his family taking stuff from one of my jobs in Sunapee. They have high-class junk over there. Well, I can't seem to get Google's attention to make me dinner, so I guess I'll have to go get a hot dog at the best restaurant in Goshen. I'll see you there at Old Man's Junk.

0: Welcome back, ladies and gentlemen. You're listening to Right Side Up. My name is Mike Taglavier. My co-host is Allison Despathy. All right, so we're going to switch gears here a little bit, and we're going to talk about something that I submitted.
1: Yes.
0: And I put it out on Facebook first, and then the people at VDC picked it up. I hope some of the other outlets pick it up, but I don't know if that's going to happen.
1: So. Yes, but Guy Page, Vermont Daily Chronicle, published it, and I think it was just published today. Yes, the 21st.
0: Yeah.
1: So, Mike, this was awesome. So I have to say, so Rep. Taglavier here, this was his op-ed, and it was called The Species of Greatest Conservation Need, and I'm reading this right now from Vermont Daily Chronicle. It's wonderful. I think it speaks for so many of us. So, Mike, do you want to read it? You want me to give it a read?
0: No, why don't I let you give it a go?
1: Okay, and you let us know any comments
0: maybe
1: along the way.
0: Yeah, I can jump in.
1: Okay, perfect. So here we go. I think this is really wonderful message for Vermonters. So it has been the greatest honor of my life to serve my constituents and communities as your House representative at the State House. I am dedicated and engaged at all times to work for you and help ensure the state is working for Vermonters so that we can afford to live here in our wonderful home of Vermont. Bringing your voice to the table is my highest priority. And I got to say, that is for sure, because if you've seen Mike in action, and I have at the State House, this is 100% true. So thank you, Mike, not to embarrass you. Okay. So this past legislative session, I served on the House Environment Committee. As a policy committee, there was a tremendous learning curve, and after laying the groundwork, we were able to make significant headway in service to Vermonters. A major highlight was our ability to repeal aspects of Act 181, which directly harm Vermonters, especially the largest percentage of Vermont, rural Vermont. A hard-fought, deserving win for our district and the whole of the state. This bipartisan effort reflects the work that can be done when we move beyond partisan politics and come together in good faith to do what is best for Vermont.
0: Yeah, I want to interrupt here for a minute. I represent four towns, Corinth, Orange, Washington, and Verger.
1: Mm-hmm.
0: It's a very rural district.
1: Definitely, yes.
0: And I chose that district because I like the rural life.
1: Yes, and I'm Northeast Kingdom, so
0: and
1: I am with you.
0: Like you brought up, 66 to 69% of Vermont is rural. So I when I was voting and making decisions in my committee, it was not just for my district. And, you know, some people say, well, you just got to represent your district. Well, if my district is the vast majority of the state, then it makes sense for me to network with other legislators and other people in the municipalities that I work and other municipalities to talk about the things that will benefit rural Vermont.
1: Yeah,
0: that will
1: keep
0: rural Vermont viable.
1: Right. And that's definitely what happened during this.
0: These are the things that a lot of legislators in Montpelier actually do think about.
1: Mm-hmm.
0: They think about it. They understand that they're going to get emails and phone calls and have meetings with their constituents, because I've done all three of those, in the State House meetings, phone calls, numerous things about public safety, big deal.
1: Yes.
0: Very big deal.
1: Yes.
0: But, you know, the reason I wrote this was the viability of rural Vermont as we know it. You know, a friend of mine, Bill Huff, everybody knows that name because Bill Huff was a co-host and he was one of the driving forces for the beginning of the show, for the reason this show actually exists.
1: Right.
0: And years ago, he wrote an article that was submitted and went out to a number of outlets about the heritage of Vermont.
1: Yes.
0: And this is one of the things that really is very important to me. Vermont has a brand and a culture that is known countrywide and worldwide.
1: Yes.
0: And I really would love for Vermont, the brand, to be able to something that to be something that people can live and for people who want to come and visit Vermont can actually see.
1: Yes.
0: They can witness it.
1: Right.
0: They
1: How
0: won't
1: do we
0: need
1: hold
0: to,
1: on to that.
0: Well, you mentioned at the Tunbridge Fair, the antique alley.
1: Mm-hmm.
0: I don't want everything Vermont to be relegated to antique alley.
1: Exactly.
0: You know, if we have a way to live it, we need to look at ways to keep it.
1: Mm-hmm.
0: And that's really the driving force for why I said, you know what, I got to put this out. I've been thinking about that for a very, very long time. even when we were in session.
1: Yeah, you know, and I think you nailed it. I mean, so I'm going to keep going because okay. I really want the listeners to hear this. I thought it was awesome. So, okay, so in my committee, one key educational understanding I received was the idea of the species of greatest conservation need, roughly defined as a wildlife species in need of proactive conservation. Vermont's current draft wildlife action plan states that high priority species of greatest conservation need are generally species that are rare or vulnerable, show negative population trends, face immediate threats to survivability, or risk local extirpation. My committee heard countless testimony on this concept as we reviewed bills, developed policy, and considered action steps. There is indeed a species in Vermont under constant threat. Threat of the loss of their habitat and home. Threats to their land and their ability to survive the regular attacks of predators that infringe upon and invade their lives. Their ecosystem is imbalanced and under strain due to laws which endanger their way of life, their culture, and their attempts at survival. Barriers have been created, making it more difficult for this species, which often forces migration away from their homes, further threatening their ability to thrive and raise their young. I witnessed this constant and escalating endangerment in most committee agendas, including my House Environment Committee. Despite my attempts, not enough action was taken to ensure the survival of this species and support their way of life. Shockingly, in many instances, they were not even considered in the discussions, although testimony ensuring their stories and voices were part of the conversation was available.
0: I need to interrupt you.
1: Yes, please.
0: Sometimes... Committees, not just my own, but sometimes committees, there were people who wanted to make a presentation for discussion, for consideration on bills in numerous sessions, not just in the biennium that I just served. And they were actually brushed off.
1: Yes, I've been in that position, unfortunately.
0: Okay.
1: Yes.
0: The problem we have is we get to a point through the bill making process, if someone has decided this is an emergency or this is a priority, maybe not an emergency, maybe that wasn't the correct word, but a priority, and we need to fast track it. That's when we run into the issues that we find out later on, because we all know about the law of unintended consequences.
1: Right.
0: We're witnessing it now with the Global Warming Solutions Act, Clean Heat Standard, Renewable Energy Standard,
1: right,
0: the Clean Car and Truck Rule. All of these things are affecting, behind the scenes, our economy.
1: Yes.
0: And some of the things, some people who are trying to live their everyday lives, they don't understand that this stuff behind the scenes with the Clean Car and Truck Rule, there are some car dealerships who are not ordering vehicles because they know when these cars are going to be prevented from being sold.
1: Yeah, we have not felt the impact.
0: No, we haven't.
1: We haven't even felt any level of a real impact of what these will do to Vermont if they continue to move along.
0: Right,
1: exactly.
0: And we have people actually rooting for energy prices, fuel prices, to go higher to drive people away from internal combustion engines. We don't have the ability to go full on EV or even hybrid.
1: No.
0: Okay, imagine this.
1: The technology's
0: you
1: not
0: have,
1: there and the money's not there.
0: Okay,
1: right.
0: You have an issue. You need to call 911. Someone's had a heart attack, a stroke, they broke their leg, they've a victim of a fall. You call 911 and someone at the other end says, "We'll get there as soon as we can because the electric ambulance is not done charging." Okay,
1: not acceptable.
0: That's a problem. You're correct. It's it's unacceptable.
1: Right.
0: These are the things that a lot of us up in Montpelier are thinking about in the back of our minds when we're considering some of this legislation for a vote.
1: But so many times it moves through impulsively, full conversation. Exactly.
0: Yes. So this
1: got to slow down.
0: Another driver for why I felt like putting this out.
1: Exactly. So then it continues. Mike's op-ed here that we're reading from Vermont Daily Chronicle. The attack was coming from all fronts, making it more difficult for this keystone species to survive and have an opportunity at success. In all of my work, I was most dedicated to protecting this species, to ensuring this threatened group had the means, opportunity, and support for a chance at survival after decades of progressive policy that has increased their threatened situation and possible extinction. Although there are numerous species under ecological threat, the species identified here is the Vermonter, the hardworking Vermonter. Real Vermonters are farmers, loggers, and business owners. They are struggling and trying to communicate. Unfortunately, for the past decades, leadership at the State House has silenced and often ignored these voices. This is unacceptable and must be remedied. The voice of this species of greatest conservation need is a necessary part of the conversation that has been minimized for far too long. It is this voice that I am dedicated to bringing to the table in all aspects of policy development and consideration. As an elected representative, I serve the people. Ensuring that my constituents, communities, and Vermonters are a priority consideration at the State House is my goal, and I will work hard at all times to bring this voice and vote to the State House. I'm seeking re-election to continue this work and uphold my commitment to the communities I represent and the whole of Vermont. I will continue to work hard for all species under threat, especially my constituents and Vermonters, who have every right to continue their way of life and must be supported by constructive laws that allow their continued survival. This includes a focus on affordability and ensuring there are options available for all to decide what works best for them and their families. I will continue to be a strong, determined, compassionate voice for you in the State House, and I humbly and respectfully request your support for re-election. Please feel free to contact me anytime. Mike, it's wonderful. I just, from the bottom of my heart, and I think I speak for many Vermonters, thank you so much for putting this together and for being in there and caring enough about us to make sure that we are represented, because that is the whole point. You guys are our representatives. So yes. Thank you for truly being one.
0: Representatives. You know, you hear a lot of people talk, oh, your leaders, our leaders in Montpelier. I don't see myself that way. I worked 30 years in the service industry. Mm-hmm. I'm a public servant. I look for, shoot for very high levels of customer satisfaction.
1: Right.
0: Far higher than I know I'm ever going to get in this,
1: but
0: in this job.
1: But that's good customer service. That's what we want.
0: But the reason I bring this up is because when you're speaking to your candidate, whatever town they're in, no matter the size of the municipality, maybe it's not a really rural district. Mm-hmm. Maybe it's in Burlington or Winooski. Or maybe it's in Brattleboro or Bennington. Do you get the sense that your candidate is concerned about out-migration and a loss of population?
1: Right.
0: Okay,
1: right.
0: Because we are on the negative population growth.
1: Right.
0: Do you want to see your kids and grandkids stay here? Does that candidate express to you anything that indicates that they want to see your kids and grandkids stay here?
1: Right. And
0: retirees.
1: That is the difference.
0: Yes.
1: That's the difference between a politician and a statesman. And I would say that absolutely this is what we need. You've been a statesman. You're truly representing. And that is a wonderful article. Hopefully people can check it out. That was at Vermont Daily Chronicle.
0: Yeah. And yes. I say it all the time, we're a very, very environmentally conscious state.
1: Yes.
0: But one of the things, and I read, I can't remember where, but I think it was the title of the article, was Man or Humans and the Land.
1: Yes, that is
0: That's
1: it.
0: How we need to be considering everything that we're doing.
1: Yes, we are part of it.
0: We are part of it. Yeah, we're not weeds on the landscape. And besides the fact, there are plenty of people who say, well, the weeds, there are plenty. I've seen it numerous times. Some of those weeds, goldenrod. You name it.
1: Right. Dandelion.
0: Dandelion. You name it. Right. Exactly.
1: They're medicine.
0: Historically, they have been found to be useful for a lot of stuff.
1: Exactly. Exactly. So, no, we are absolutely part of the ecosystem. So thanks for representing.
0: Yeah. So hopefully this weed can be useful too. So, anyway, ladies and gentlemen, running a little low on time for this segment. We shall return. You're listening to Right Side Up.

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1: Hello, Greg here from Springledge Farm on Main Street in New London with a September and a Labor Day weekend update. The farm stand hours change in September. We are closed on Tuesdays in the fall, but we're open every other day starting at 10:30 a.m. Over Labor Day weekend, we'll be open Friday, Saturday, and Sunday, 10:30 to 5:30. 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

0: Welcome back, ladies and gentlemen. You're listening to Right Side Up. My name is Mike Taglavia. My co-host is Allison Despathy. Okay, so before we get into our next discussion, rightsideupradio@gmail.com if you'd like to drop us a line. If for some reason you can't catch us on WNTK Radio, you can go to WNTK.com, find your podcast button, click on it, scroll down, and you can find any number of our shows. And you can listen to them any time of the day or night. So if you're a night owl and you like to listen to podcasts, by all means, do so. And share them far and wide. We'd love for you to do that. You can hear us also on 802 Scoop Facebook and 802 Scoop YouTube. You can hear us on Podbean, and I think, oh, and you can find us also at our friends on Granite Rock. So, okay, now, the next subject, I want to kind of lay a little bit of groundwork. I want to do a little bit of review. A lot of people remember the anxiety, the anger, all kinds of feelings, the betrayal that you felt in the Act 181 fight.
1: Yes.
0: Okay, this started back, Act 181 is of 2024.
1: Yes.
0: Right.
1: Yes.
0: So, that was passed in 2024. There were some bills that came out that were worded and include aspects of Act 181 in it in 2025.
1: Mm-hmm.
0: And then in 2026 session, we started to see some of the aspects that were about to go into effect.
1: Yes.
0: And that's what sparked questions, which sparked a Facebook page that started to try to answer some questions and start a movement, a networking of people to try to stop legislation that was really detrimental to a lot of people's family legacy.
1: Yes.
0: A lot of people's
1: property
0: land is their legacy.
1: Yes.
0: Right. So you have this. And in one session, in 2026 session, there was a major change to Act 181 mm-hmm. because Act 181 was only in statute.
1: It was not in the Constitution.
0: Not enshrined in the Constitution.
1: Right.
0: Now, I say that because we're going to bring up probably two, but maybe I think the first one is Proposition 3, and we don't have, as far as I know, we don't have sample ballots out.
1: Right, so we will have two constitutional amendments on
0: yes.
1: the ballot this year, and that is Prop 3 and Prop 4, exactly.
0: Yes, and they both began
1: yep.
0: in the supermajority in 2023.
1: Yes.
0: A constitutional amendment needs to be considered by the legislature two consecutive bieniums.
1: For 4 years. So that's
0: four years.
1: Right.
0: Okay.
1: Right.
0: And this is one of the things that I wanted to make clear to our listeners, because I'm sure there are going to be some questions about this.
1: Mm-hmm. And there should be questions. People
0: yeah.
1: really need to do their homework
0: well,
1: on this.
0: Yeah.
1: Yes.
0: And rewind, we've already talked about this. We're here to try to inform.
1: Mm-hmm.
0: Now, we're not going to be able to give you all the information, but people are going to be opening their ballots. Hopefully they hold them and don't vote them. They go on November 3rd. That's what I'll be doing.
1: Right.
0: But anyway.
1: And I would say straight up, I am an absolute no vote on Prop 3 and Prop 4 after diving in. And
0: right.
1: I just really encourage people to take the time. We're going to try to give some info here, like Mike said. But really do your research on this, because this
0: yeah.
1: is our Constitution.
0: Yes.
1: Yes.
0: Yes. So
1: not easily amended like a law.
0: With the supermajority in 2023 and 2024, they were able to get it past one hurdle,
1: mm-hmm.
0: one biennium. In the second biennium, there was still a majority, and in committee and on the House floor, there were not enough votes to keep this off the ballot.
1: Right.
0: And the reason I am not a fan is because this is going to change the Constitution.
1: And it is definitely compromised language.
0: Yes.
1: And we're talking again about our Constitution, our state Constitution.
0: The reason
1: right.
0: I'm not a fan is because if there are problems, and it looks like there will be, because already in at least one other state, was it Illinois?
1: Illinois with the Prop 3 has similar
0: right.
1: language. It's already under massive litigation.
0: So.
1: Yes.
0: If this were to pass, and I'm not saying it will, but if, and I start getting emails and phone calls, Mike, we don't like this. Can you write a bill? Can you change this? My answer, the short answer, is going to be no. The long answer is going to be, well, if it's that bad and people don't like it, then we have to start the process to change the Constitution
1: again. And go in reverse
0: again,
1: for 4 years.
0: In reverse for 4 years.
1: Right.
0: So if this Proposal 3 was in bill form,
1: mm-hmm.
0: then it would be easy for us as a legislature to reverse.
1: Right.
0: If and when the law of unintended consequences crashes down on us so that we find out that this was a mistake.
1: And this is where you get into, just starting with Prop 3, one of the constitutional amendments, there is so much misinformation about this because many people believe that we are just enshrining into our Constitution existing law. And
0: yeah,
1: that is absolutely
0: rights
1: not
0: that
1: the
0: we
1: case.
0: Already that we currently have.
1: Right. We have both in our federal Constitution,
0: yes.
1: our First Amendment rights to organize, to unionize,
0: yep.
1: that is protected in our First Amendment. We also have that in our state constitution as well. So the first part of this proposal, that employees have a right to organize or join a labor organization for the purpose of collectively bargaining with their employer through an exclusive representative of their choosing for the purpose of negotiating wages, hours, and working conditions, and to protect their economic welfare and safety in the workplace, period. One, that is redundant. We do not need that because it is already guaranteed and protected in the constitutions.
0: Okay.
1: The second part of this proposal is really where the danger lies. It
0: okay.
1: continues, and this is where it says, quote, therefore, no law shall be adopted that interferes with, negates, or diminishes the right of employees to collectively bargain with respect to wages, hours, and other terms and conditions of employment and workplace safety, or that prohibits the application or execution of an agreement between an employer and a labor organization organization representing the employer's employees that requires membership in the labor organization as a condition of employment. So basically, what this is now saying, and I just want to go back to, in 2018, there was the Supreme Court ruling called the Janus decision, which decided on behalf of public sector union members, they could opt out of the union. They did not have to be a member.
0: Okay.
1: They did not have to pay fees. It was a compelled speech issue. If you
0: okay.
1: didn't want this union speaking for you, endorsing candidates, endorsing causes, being your representative, you could opt out. So now what we have is this public sector union move to protect themselves. Because after that Supreme Court ruling, you had many unions lose members and dues. And
0: okay.
1: so then what happened now in the private sector is the private sector is trying to protect themselves and saying, well, we want to make sure that it can be a condition of employment. If you come work here, you have to be a member.
0: You mean a private
1: of this
0: sector
1: private, private sector union
0: okay.
1: member. And we already have instances in Vermont. Hunger Mountain Co-op is one, for example.
0: Okay.
1: There's many where if you are an employee, you have to be a member of that private sector. And there's some employees, that union, there's some employees that do not want to be a part of that for multiple reasons.
0: Okay.
1: And it really should be this. If a union is supposed to work on behalf of the employee, right?
0: Right.
1: It should be an employee's individual right to choose if they okay. want to be a member of the union or not. So this is one big concern because the okay. legislature would never be able to intervene or change this.
0: Right. So, yeah, keep in mind, this is the and I know I'm bringing up Act 181 because it's fresh in most people's minds.
1: Yes.
0: They know. Somebody, when you talk to them, almost everybody knows that there was some big pushback in the legislature.
1: Yes.
0: And there were some major changes because the legislature was able to change statute
1: mm-hmm.
0: in one session.
1: Right.
0: Now, people are going to be, I was a no on this
1: yes.
0: on the House floor.
1: Thank you.
0: And I personally am going to be voting no when I cast my own ballot.
1: Right.
0: My goal here is to make sure that people are informed enough so they don't find out after the fact.
1: Yes.
0: Oh, I didn't even realize what I was voting for. And
1: right.
0: now it's a really big issue to try to make a correction.
1: And I talked to, at the Tunbridge Fair, I went over to the Democrat Party table, their booth there.
0: Yep.
1: And I said, do you understand Prop 3? And they tried to tell me this is just enshrining existing rights in the Constitution. And I said, it absolutely isn't. And so
0: right.
1: not only is it, it can absolutely eliminate an employee's right to choose. Public sector has that. Private sector should
0: right.
1: as well. But the other piece that it does is this is going to get into affordability issues because if the legislature, if you guys, Mike,
0: yep.
1: cannot intervene during negotiations and contracts with unions and the state, then that means how are the taxpayers going to be affected? And so this is already what's playing out in Illinois. They have a very, very high tax burden. Illinois, as we said, is the only other state that has passed language similar to this, enshrining it in their constitution, and they have already had litigation. So if we needed to talk about pension fund negotiations, which affect taxpayers, so it's an affordability issue, it's a
0: choice issue. So one of the other arguments basically is, okay, we already know there's a fight over this.
1: Right.
0: Why don't we not have it right now?
1: Mm-hmm.
0: And wait till see how the dust settles
1: in Illinois.
0: Yeah, and see what happens.
1: Right. So we're not part of this experiment.
0: Wait.
1: Exactly.
0: Right.
1: So and the other thing is the small business impact. You know, like our business is going to want to come here if this is in there. Are they going to go to other states? Are they going to go to New Hampshire, Massachusetts? They have many incentives to do that anyway. This is just yet another.

0: issues, and this should be one of them as well.
1: Right.
0: Yeah.
1: So, yeah, I think with respect to the law of unintended consequences, the idea that this began in a supermajority, and we know because people found out, again, reliving the 181 thing, what supermajorities do,
0: right,
1: and how they give you legislation, that when you find out what's deep into it, the actual meaning of it, when somebody is able to decipher it,
0: right,
1: that you're like, well, no, I don't think I want this.
0: No, it's overreach, it's infringement,
1: right,
0: it's unchecked power.
1: The
0: that is exactly what,
1: like,
0: we had, what we saw. And the other thing I would say is that what this constitutional amendment, Prop 3, will ultimately do, which really is against what a union is for, is it empowers a union over the employees, it empowers the union over taxpayers, and it empowers the union over the legislative body. So if the legislature ever needed to intervene to stop some sort of union overreach or something that was going to have a negative impact on all of us here, they could not intervene without threat of litigation.
1: Yeah, we see this all the time. We're going to see this now because there's something that really does need to be changed in the Constitution, the issue with no cash bail.
0: Yes.
1: The bail issue is written into the Constitution, so hopefully this biennium,
0: right,
1: this session, beginning in January, we get a proposal written so that it can become a proposal after two bienniums
0: to correct the bail issue
1: because mostly it's over concerns over flight, so that we close this revolving door.
0: Yes. And that's part of the Vermont promise for public safety.
1: Yes, it is. But most Vermonters, rural and otherwise, know all about the public safety issues we have.
0: Right.
1: So this is why we're hoping to get people informed enough so, okay, we already have these examples. Look at these examples. Do we really want this in the Constitution?
0: Right.
1: It's not easily changed.
0: Right.
1: And this is a problem
0: for me. Very different than I think what people think, because it is being sold from a rhetoric standpoint of, oh, this just supports unions. It's just allowed. It just guarantees our right to organize, you know, to form a union, which, again, as we said, we already have. So just hopefully people can dig a little deeper. And then maybe next week, Mike, we can plug into Prop 4 and get into Proposal 4, which is the other constitutional amendment.
1: Yeah, well, we're all about informing people and giving people homework. I know homework is really not something you have a lot of time for because we have affordability issues here.
0: Right.
1: But hopefully you may have a friend or a family member who can help digest this stuff for you.
0: Yes, definitely.
1: So I hope everybody enjoyed the show. I always enjoy having you, Allison, as my co-host.
0: Oh, thank you.
1: I think
0: it
1: makes for a great conversation.
0: So, yes.
1: Ladies and gentlemen, please remember, stay safe, stay informed, listen to Right Side Up.

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1: Hey, it's Big Pete.
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1: From the Appleseed Restaurant.
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3: He's about to speak to the world. I'm Dave Anthony, Fox News. That's when President Trump arrived at the United Nations a short time ago.
4: President Trump's address here at the United Nations General Assembly has the potential to be one of the most consequential speeches of Donald Trump's presidency.
3: Fox's Lucas Tomlinson at the UN in New York. That speech will start in about a few minutes.
4: The United States faces multiple adversaries from Russia, China, North Korea, and Iran, a conflict that has now stretched nearly 7 months, and ending it has proved elusive for the Trump administration.
3: Now, Iran's president is also at the UN and will speak tomorrow as they keep attacking ships in the Strait of Hormuz.
5: But there's another front in this conflict that is rapidly expanding, and that's the Bab al-Mandab Strait, this entrance to the Red Sea. And Houthi forces in Yemen that are directly backed by the Iranian regime are copying the playbook from Tehran. They are trying to threaten this international shipping lane, and they have moved their forces onto an island in the strait. They are making significant territorial gains against Yemeni government forces and even threatening neighboring Saudi Arabia.
3: That's Fox's Trey Yingston, Tel Aviv. Now, after his speech, President Trump will meet with other world leaders at the UN, Britain's and Japan's, and Ukraine's President Volodymyr Zelensky. After another night of deadly fighting with Russia, Secretary of State Marco Rubio tells Fox,
6: "The Russians are suffering, you know, thousands of dead soldiers every week. And of course, Ukraine is facing, you know, an onslaught as well. So it really is very harmful for both sides. And we want to do everything we can to bring it to an end. It's been difficult."
3: The leader of the United Nations, Antonio Guterres, just spoke first, opening the General Assembly, telling world leaders superpowers must realize
7: that their power isn't so super, that their power has limits. And the events of recent years have made that unmistakably clear.
3: America's listening to Fox News.
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15: Looks like another mixture of clouds and sunshine, another cool afternoon with temperatures in the 60s and a light breeze out of the northeast. We fade into the 40s under partly cloudy skies tonight, and with partial sunshine, we're in the low and mid-60s for highs for Wednesday and Thursday. Coastal system lifting up the coast could mean some showers Friday and some periods of rain on Saturday. From Stormwatch 9 Weather Center, I'm meteorologist Kevin Skorupa.
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18: Good morning, happy Tuesday, and welcome back to the Financial Exchange. It's Mike, Paul, and Tucker with you on a Tuesday after a strong rally on Wall Street yesterday with the S&P ending up over 1%. Meta stock jumping 11% yesterday with a little bit of a resurgence from the Magnificent Seven. We've got oil pulling back further. We'll be jumping through that. The upcoming U.S.-China talks, Paramount settling their California lawsuit on the Warner Brothers merger, and some interesting lawsuits filed against OpenAI regarding some horrific stuff that happened earlier this year in Canada that I want to get to. But starting off with just a recap of yesterday, Paul, we saw all three major indices strongly to the positive, really being led by tech again in a seeming shrugging off of any of the concerns that were being raised last week about, hey, are these AI companies going to orchestrate some sort of slowdown of the development of the technology? What's that going to do to semiconductor demand, electricity, and all of these things? We might still see some signs of that in the future. There's been some IPOs that are being called into question, but by and large, to yesterday at least, it was risk right back on as oil prices fell and interest rates not falling substantially, but calming down a little bit on some of that narrative.
19: Yeah, the story that we'll get into a little bit in one of these pieces here is that the last month or so has really shown the resiliency of communication services sector, which is encompasses Google and Meta, which you could kind of call tech in their own way, and the tech sector in general. Those have really been the strong performers over the course of the last month or so. Some people might be sitting there listening say, no, duh, that's kind of always been the case. But actually this year, to a degree, there was a little bit more diversification in terms of sectors that were seeing growth. That effect has faded a bit. Industrials and some other areas were really roaring over the course of the first 6 months or so. They're still positive on the year, but it is an area that has weakened. And a lot of that has to do with the inflationary pressure that we're seeing. Utilities have weakened too. The areas of the market that are heavily tied to either fuel costs or borrowing in general have started to weaken because of the Fed, you know, raising rates and clearly stating that they view as inflation as a problem to tackle going forward to a degree.
18: So, you know, across markets, we've got a few things moving. Equities aren't moving much at all after yesterday's rallies. The S&P is basically flat. The Dow's down a little bit. The Nasdaq's up a little bit. That can obviously shift, but for now, pretty calm. In energy markets, we surpassed $100 a barrel last week. We're now down below $95 a barrel as the president has insinuated some comments that he may be open to negotiations with Iran. I think that might be the 15th time that that sort of talk has been tossed out there, and hence, you know, again, we're not at $70 a barrel oil, we're at $95 a barrel oil, so I think there's some question marks as to the reality of those, yeah, the seriousness of that comment and the reality of any sort of negotiation happening. Closely watched diesel prices, as we've been keeping an eye on, are now up to $6.53 on the national average. That is an all-time high. We continue to climb on that space. We are up a full dollar per gallon since just a month ago. So I guess 95 cents, but I'm splitting hairs there. So we are up nearly a full dollar per gallon on diesel prices. And to your point, interest rates moving slightly down over the course of the last few days. We're now sitting at 4.95% on that crucial 10-year treasury, which we'll be talking about later in the show as well. Alarming piece from CNBC, Paul, that I love that you put this one right front and center, Tucker. Stocks had a great day yesterday on the surface, but something alarming occurred. Not seen since 1999. Here was the thing that was not seen since 1999. The S&P rose by more than 1% and now stands less than 1% from a fresh high, and yet more stocks in the index scored new 52-week lows during yesterday's session, then notched new 52-week highs. And apparently that's the last time that occurred was December 1999. I don't think this matters at all. I don't even find it terribly interesting, quite honestly.
19: So
18: I don't know why CNBC is printing this.
19: I put this in the chat.
20: Because 1999 is in the headline.
18: Let's talk about the companies here.
19: I put this in the chat. PT this morning, and was like,
18: you got that?
19: And I was like, why should I care about it? I was like, I thought I was missing it. I'm like, wait, should I care about this?
18: Yeah.
19: And they're like, there's a couple things to note, but not really.
18: So let's talk about the companies. Hitting 52-week highs, Warner Brothers Discovery, Marathon Petroleum, Valero Energy, Quest Diagnostics, Advanced Micro Devices, F5 Networks, and Moderna, and then a long list of ones that are at new 52-week lows. They then go on to talk about how the only other time before this, I think, was like 1929, yeah, in an attempt to scare everyone. But can anyone give me some sort of concise theory about why this should matter? Like, I think it's just as relevant what the temperature was in December of 1999 and to 1929 in terms of its ability to forecast anything for it to come in the future. Like, I just don't see how this could possibly be relevant. We do know in markets today that there is a leadership pack that is coming because of artificial intelligence. Seems to be sucking up almost all of the oxygen in the room. And so companies that are not participating in that are not really getting looked at because nobody seems to care about them. And they're being defined by a tough economic environment otherwise, right? You got diesel prices up. You've got interest rates higher. And so that is difficult for those businesses. But I just don't see how that leads me to believe that I should be concerned about this specific statistic.
19: Yeah, 52-week highs are tough to do because that's a timing sample. Like, for example, Moderna is a good one that is hitting a 52-week high, but that's not because, yes, it has rallied significantly, but the stock was absolutely punished over the course of the last 4 or 5 years. So what does that really say? They were down a lot a year ago. They've rallied back since, but that doesn't really point to them with a tremendous business turnaround. It's hard. It's like you're picking a specific sample size that can lead to these sort of anomalies here in terms of 52-week highs and lows. The bigger, broader takeaway that I have to a degree on the markets in general this year, what has been interesting is that for so many of the prior years, it has been concentrated the gains in the tech sector and the Magnificent Seven. We've talked about them ad nauseum. This year was actually a little bit different and continues to be at least a little bit more broader participation in some of these other sectors that haven't fared as well before. The equal weight S&P 500 index, which basically has it gets rid of the effects of basically putting a third of your money in the Magnificent Seven. If you do the S&P 500, which is market cap weighted, the big boys take up a lot of your investment dollars. With the equal weight, everybody gets a dollar, you know, roughly speaking. That is up 12.5% year to date. The S&P is up 14. There have been years where that, there's been years where that's been a lot wider.
18: Right.
19: So that's why I could barely say ChatGPT earlier, but that's why I put it in here. I'm like, what am I missing with this? Because the equal weight is pretty close to what the regular market has done. So meaning that there have been other areas participating. It's not just a Mag 7 story. Energy is a big part of that for sure. But then also you've got small caps that have rallied. Like, it's not really what it's been before. So what do we do? But 99 and 29 gets mentioned. You're going to get clicks and views.
18: So, yeah, I guess that's really what it is about here is clicks and views. I think there are some relevant things for any investor to know about this market today. The tech sector of the S&P 500 now comprises almost 40%. Almost every company in there other than Apple is either investing deeply into artificial intelligence or receiving benefit from selling stuff into AI spending companies. Pretty much the entirety of the communication services sector and a lot of the consumer discretionary sector because of Amazon
19: sure.
18: are also pouring money into AI. And so you can pretty quickly get to 40% of the market cap of the S&P 500 is either benefiting from selling stuff to AI or spending a boatload of their profits on developing AI. That's a concerning story to me. I think that's worthwhile people understanding and investigating and realizing that, hey, this sector of the economy, this sector of growth, this computer and data center investment, which does not seem to be energy price sensitive or interest rate sensitive, is driving a lot of the growth of this market and economy today. Then you have the other 400 companies in the S&P 500, like, you know, the ones reaching 52-week lows yesterday included T-Mobile, Las Vegas Sands, Nike, Clorox. I look at all of them, and every single one of them is interest rate sensitive and is diesel price sensitive.
19: Right. Right.
18: And so I continue to say, like, you know, there is one thing driving this economy and stock market forward. It's AI investment, which is not sensitive to energy prices and not sensitive to interest rates. But every other sector of the economy, every other area of the labor force and work is sensitive to those two things and is struggling right now. That's interesting to me, the 52-week high and low stuff. I'm going to file it under unimportant clickbait, and feel free to do the same if you're listening. Let's take a quick break. When we come back, we do need to talk about oil prices, energy, and potential impacts here. That's next on the Financial Exchange.
0: 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And let us know what you think about the stories we are covering. This is the Financial Exchange Radio Network. 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
25: As we mentioned during the last segment, as of today, oil prices sitting above, diesel prices specifically sitting above $6.50 per gallon, all-time high. As such, we continue to hear from, I'm going to say congressmen and women and senators, the idea of a temporary ban on exports of diesel. It's been floated by several people. I have not seen it given any seriousness from the president, but I do expect that he could hypothetically do that via executive order. Here's the concern. Diesel prices themselves are not really, I think, a problem for the American psyche, right? Like, nobody looks at diesel when they're driving by the gas station. I'm not even 100% certain that my local gas station advertises the price of diesel or sells diesel at my town's gas station. So it is not front and center in the same way that gasoline prices are. But we all know the second order effects on diesel prices and inflation, mm-hmm. right? We haven't, I don't think, seen all of them yet, but food prices, most definitely, apparel, like everything is going to be affected by this. I think food is the most concerning one because it's not only You just think of the complexity of delivering food across the country. You've got to put diesel in the equipment to get it out of the ground. You've got to put diesel in the equipment to get it to market. Sometimes you've got to cool the stuff. It's oftentimes bulky, and you know, all of that is using diesel to handle. If you're a refrigerated truck, I'm guessing you're using diesel to cool all the way there, and then obviously a lot of layers of complexity there. The second order of effects, I just don't know how long they're going to take to materialize on prices. I'm sure there are plenty of retailers who are hesitant to raise prices on their consumers. A lot of them just got tariff refunds that they are trying. Walmart made a big point of this, trying to lower prices here and there. I think, especially if you are a small business who, you know, may still be navigating the tariff refund situation, I don't know what you'd do in this case. You're getting pretty heavily squeezed right now with these diesel prices. I would raise prices.
19: Oh, I'm sure the smaller retailer or the smaller business has to do it in much quicker.
25: And by the way, by smaller business, I mean like Shaw's grocery stores.
19: Right, I was thinking even smaller than that, yeah.
25: But like, you know, think about this in order of magnitude. Like, I'm not really talking about small business being your mom and pop.
19: Like a landscaping company, like some of these guys, like, you know, your garbage pickup service. Like, all these ones, right away, you have to think of raising your prices to just adjust for what are some of the biggest input costs that you have.
25: But even if you're a regional grocery, like, put yourself in the owners of Market Basket Shoes, right? This is a company that is very big regionally, but, you know, probably doesn't have the type of access, or definitely doesn't have the type of access to credit that, say, Costco or Walmart does. They probably got some degree of tariff refunds as part of this, but not substantial. And their borrowing costs are up substantially from a year ago. And so, you know, if you're sitting in that position, you're already a low margin business if you're a Market Basket or any of these guys. You don't have easy access to credit that you can use to pay these fuel surcharges that you're facing. I got to think you have to raise prices pretty dramatically, pretty quickly.
19: That one's a little complicated just on the grocery store example, because so many vendors are selling into, like, so Nabisco and like Pepsi are selling into the grocery store. So Market Basket is always going to take their margin, but it's going to be on top of whatever the margin is for a Campbell's or Pepsi or whatever you want to say there. But there's private label stuff too, obviously, that they have in there. It's been 200 days, and typically what a business is going to do is, if it is a short-term supply shock, they are going to hold back those price increases as much as possible. But here we sit, you know, getting to a point in time where when you're looking at $6.50 a gallon for diesel, it's just, you find it hard to believe that there is just the ability to continue to stave off those increases.
25: Tucker just sent me an announcement breaking from NBC 10 Boston. Governor Moore Healy announced that she's filing legislation to suspend the Massachusetts gas tax for 2 months, which would cut the price of gasoline by 24 cents a gallon across the state. I'm sure she won't be the last of them to do so. I happen to think it's the exact wrong policy, by the way, because what do you do? Again, diesel is one thing, right? If you are purchasing diesel, you are generally not responding to price. It's not as though you're filling up the tank extra if diesel prices drop by 25 cents. You're filling the tank regardless, and you are just paying the price. Gasoline, on the other hand, you are responding to price in some cases, right? Like, you might shop for the cheaper price. You also, if it gets burdensomely high, might try and negotiate with your employer to work from home a little bit more. You might cancel the family vacation. You might commute via train instead of via car to work. And if you are getting rid of the gas tax, then you are just going to increase demand across Massachusetts. I'm not adamantly opposed to the policy here. I would much rather see a more permanent solution to this where, hey, when gas is like $3 a gallon, let's charge a higher tax rate on it to make up for the times when it's, you know, sitting near $5 a gallon and we need to waive the gas tax. So I don't think it's the end of the world that we're seeing this, but some response here from the state of Massachusetts, at least, to cut that gas tax. We will see if other states follow. I wonder, California's collection of gasoline tax right now, because it is a percentage, must be enormous.
19: Right.
25: It's got to be. Didn't we cover this the other day? Wasn't there a tax on every gallon of diesel, like $1.30 a gallon now because of the percentage? I think it's massive right now.
19: I wonder how much of this is political pressure, because I just heard an advertisement yesterday criticizing Healey for not stripping out the gas tax, and here you have it. I agree with you. It's, I don't know if that's the right way to attack it, but
25: yeah, it's definitely a very temporary fix.
19: Yeah.
25: It's not going to, again, it exacerbates the issue. If what we have right now is a supply issue where we cannot get enough refined products into our country, then by cutting the tax and lowering the price, you are going to increase demand and make the ultimate problem of gasoline shortages worse. So text the show, by the way, at 617-362-1385 with your own thoughts, comments, etc. Always like reading those off and checking in on that. Got to take a quick break. When we return, we're going to get a full market recap with Wall Street Watch, and then I want to talk about interest rates. Not just what the Fed's doing, but interest rates that all of us actually pay, and whether or not the economy can handle them. That's next after Wall Street Watch.

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9: Looks like another mixture of clouds and sunshine, another cool afternoon with temperatures in the 60s and a light breeze out of the northeast. We fade into the 40s under partly cloudy skies tonight, and with partial sunshine, we're in the low and mid-60s for highs for Wednesday and Thursday. Coastal system lifting up the coast could mean some showers Friday and some periods of rain on Saturday. From Stormwatch 9 Weather Center, I'm meteorologist Kevin Skorupa.
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12: Following yesterday's strong AI-fueled rally, markets today are mixed. Oil prices continue to pull back after reports that Iran suggested it could reopen the Strait of Hormuz within 7 days if the U.S. eases military pressure and lifts its blockade. Right now, the Dow is down about 0.5% or 232 points lower. S&P 500 is edging only 6 points higher. NASDAQ up over 0.5% or 149 points up. Russell 2000 is up over 0.8%. 10-year Treasury yield is flat at 4.955%. Crude oil down 1% to trade at $94 a barrel, while Brent is trading at $99 a barrel. After its 11% leap yesterday, Meta up another 1% today. Monday's jump was driven by Meta's new AI agent Muse, notching the top spot in Apple's App Store. Speaking of Meta, Shopify is partnering with the Facebook and Instagram parent company with plans to allow its Muse AI agent to complete purchases on behalf of users with the e-commerce platform's roster of stores. Shopify up by 7%. Elsewhere, Alibaba unveiled its most powerful chip yet, doubling down on its bid to control the software and hardware that powers its AI ambitions. U.S. listed shares of Alibaba are up nearly 2%, and Swiss sneaker maker On Holding is rallying 13% after delivering encouraging financial targets at its investor day. I'm Tucker Silva, and that is Wall Street Watch.
13: Paul, we've got a piece in the Wall Street Journal about the silver lining in soaring interest rates. So let's define that soaring interest rate comment first, because at the beginning of this year, the 10-year Treasury was sitting at...
14: I'm going to go with around 4%. Guess.
13: 4.15 as of January 1st of this year. We're now at just shy of 5%.
14: Mm-hmm.
13: Very big surge in interest rates, nearly a full percentage point.
14: Highest since 07, when we eclipsed 5% earlier a couple weeks ago.
13: Right. So on that 10-year Treasury, to translate that into interest rates that everyone listening is actually familiar with, on January 1st of this year, you had the 30-year fixed-rate mortgage sitting at 6.2%. It's now almost exactly a full percentage point higher.
14: Mm-hmm.
13: Roughly corresponds to what we see in the 10-year Treasury market for a number of different reasons. In spite of that, according to the Atlanta Federal Reserve, they put together an estimate of where GDP is at any given point in time. Their third-quarter GDP Now estimate for this moment in time, which was updated as of last week, is 5.1%. I mean, the economy, as we measure it through GDP, is growing at the pace of 5.1% annualized. That does not sound to me like interest rates are having any effect whatsoever on slowing this economy. And the conclusion that I draw, backed up by a whole bunch of evidence on where the growth is coming from, is that it's only because this entire economy right now is artificial intelligence. I am exaggerating, of course, mm-hmm. but let me give you some figures from the Bureau of Economic Analysis. They have this tool that allows you to look at the contribution of GDP based on. So remember what GDP is, right? It's really spending. It's the flow of money. It's not what everything's worth in the economy. It's the pace of spending in this economy is how we effectively measure GDP.
14: And 2/3 of it, personal consumption, and the other third's broken down to government spending and also the private investment.
13: So when we take a look at, let's say, 2019, There's two categories within the GDP measurement that we can put together here. And if we go take a look at 2019, just a, you know, pre-COVID strong economy as an example, the residential investment part of this was making up about $750 billion in the first quarter of 2019. The information processing equipment, computers, data centers, all sorts of technology products in that first quarter of 2019 looks like it was around $425 billion. Okay, so we've got the rough range here. It was a little bit more than half of residential investment. Residential investment, new homes being built, repairs to your existing home, a renovation, new couches in your home. Any of that stuff is going to the residential piece. Any sort of largely business spending on computer equipment, although personal too, is going into that piece. As of the most recent read on this data, which was Q1 of 2026, the information processing equipment is now in excess of $750 billion, which is about the same level of residential. It's actually slightly above it. We used to talk about this economy in terms of housing, right? It's really tough to have a booming economy without a lot of housing activity. Likewise, it's really tough to have a recession when there's a lot of pent-up demand for housing. Construction just leads to all sorts of other economic activity. It does not matter as much now. The economy is being defined right now by the growth in AI spending, not anything that could or is happening in residential real estate. And that's been to the benefit of the stock market and employment and everything else. I guess the question is, which one do we think is going to be more volatile and potential for downturn?
14: The tech one, obviously, it's far more cyclical in nature, whereas housing is a little bit more defined by life events and tends to be a little. Demographics are going to continue to age, and the 5 Ds of housing will emerge: divorce, downsizing, diapers for new kids, diamonds, and marriages and death. Whereas with infrastructure for artificial intelligence and tech. Yeah, it can have tremendous amount of momentum. The question that we all sit around here and pontificate on is how long does that go for? Usually, with any type of tech investment period, it's got its boons and busts. And that's why there's been invoked comparisons to whether it's, the internet build out or going all the way back to the railroads, that is really what we are most focused on right now. It is wild, Mike, to see them crisscross, because housing is just so much more prevalent on a day-to-day basis, driving around and, just your day-to-day experience with the economy. It's so much easier to get your eyes wrapped around that. But these data centers are being constructed, in the middle of nowhere for the most part. So while you see the numbers, you don't see just how much investment is going in there. And yeah. I was talking with a client this past week whose brother is in construction and is working out in Milwaukee. He's based out of the Boston area, but is working out of Milwaukee because he's getting paid to work on data centers. Yeah. Yeah.
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13: This whole conversation, Paul, really to me, raises the question, so what is the point of the Fed raising interest rates? We just talked about it. It doesn't seem like it's having any effect on the economy. It doesn't seem like it would slow AI data center construction. That's where the growth and the inflation is coming from. What exactly is the point? I personally do think it's still worth doing. Mohamed El-Erian writes this week in the Financial Times about, you know, the Fed shouldn't really be the only game in town, and the responsible thing would be to, in addition to the Fed raising rates, have, you know, lawmakers do something about the, you know, fiscal situation of deficits, which isn't going to happen, or policymakers globally to do something about the tremendous choke points of things, all sorts of, you know, oils and other materials that are going on in the Middle East right now. And realistically, I don't think I see either of those happening. But if you are concerned about a boom and bust cycle coming from data centers, which I certainly am, the best thing that you could do as a lawmaker today and as the Federal Reserve, I think, would be to build your dry powder to be able to respond to that corresponding decrease in economic activity if that bubble pops. And one way to do that is to raise rates higher now so you can cut them down the road. Another way to do it would be to stop spending so much damn money from the government in order to be able to spend that money when we actually need it, when economic activity dries up, unemployment shoots up, and a bunch of companies are going bankrupt. And I just see absolutely no intention whatsoever from lawmakers to do anything like that.
14: Yeah, I don't mean to be so crass, but when I read this piece from Mohamed El-Erian, is it?
13: Mohamed El-Erian.
14: El-Erian. Yep.
13: Got to say it quickly.
14: I sit back and say, no bleep. No, no kidding. Yeah, I'm with you. I agree with his sentiment, but just like you alluded to just a moment ago, like, we all agree that's the right thing to do, but it's not going to happen. And the Fed can
13: I'm not
14: only
13: sure that we do. Like, I think you and I agree, but, you know, go poll people on what they think about the $5,000 dividend checks that President floated, and I bet that more than half say that's a great idea. So I'm not sure that everyone does agree that this level of government spending, that the deficits that we are running are irresponsible and going to lead to problems, because over and over again, when I look at polls of the general public, they seem to be very, very in favor of populist ideas, whether it is stimulus checks from the president or price controls or any of these different things that we've proven out are stupid ideas that make the economy worse, but are very popular right now because people are, I think, having a moment where they very much doubt free market capitalism.
14: It's like polling middle schoolers or, you know, elementary school kids if they'd want to have recess all day. Like, yeah, obviously they would, but the
13: you're comparing the voting populace to middle schoolers.
14: I'm not saying that. I'm saying that if it's free money, there's no such thing as a free lunch. Like, and people have to be aware, or at least the policymakers that we've voted into these roles have to be aware to take the disciplined approach to what is best for the fiscal health of the country. And we all know it's not just printing money. I'd love to just dump out my bank account and take my wife and kids on, you know, a 6-month vacation in the south of France or wherever you want to say, but at some point in time, you know, that's going to screw me over.
13: When the people find that they can vote themselves money, that will herald the end of the republic. Let's take a quick break. When we return, let's talk about the bond market, what we're seeing there, and Bessett's comment around it. It's next on the Financial Exchange.
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0: We are talking about the pretty dramatic increase in yields here in the United States. We've gone from about 4.15 to nearly 5% on the 10-year Treasury, about a full percentage point jump in interest rates on the 30-year fixed rate mortgage. And again, for people that don't look at the bond market every day, what that means is that the price of your bonds has fallen. Right? If the yield went up by a full percentage point on the 10-year Treasury, it means that the price of that 10-year Treasury has gone down since the beginning of January. In spite of that, Treasury Secretary Bessent told Congress last week that the U.S. was, quote, the best performing bond market in the developed world, which when put to the test is a pretty difficult statement to make. I recognize you're the Treasury Secretary, and so you need to make these kind of comments, but, you know, taking a look at things here, from the start of the current Trump administration through the day Bessent made his comment, the 10-year Treasury yield rose less than those five other countries. So if you're going to, I guess, pick that time frame, then that works. But, you know, the U.S. is not the outperformer since the start of the year. That would be Germany. During the month preceding Bessent's comments, Japan was better performing than the United States. So I'm not sure that the comments really hold any water
1: here. None. Absolutely none. This is ridiculous. I mean, no one here domestically is going to care about those results. First of all, the credit rating.

0: That's the first thing. You're not comparing apples to apples on that aspect of things. The second thing is, for any bond investor domestically, primarily the bulk of your bonds are going to be U.S. based. There isn't, you can invest in emerging market debt, but for many investors out there, this is just a non-starter. I mean, your bonds are down, and they're down less than maybe some other countries that you don't invest in anyway. So who cares? Ultimately, the mortgage rate that you're borrowing at, if you're the person buying a new house, it's 1% higher. Like that, those are the facts of the situation. And I know it's his job to defend it, but I hate when leaders or officials just give you this baloney and just make it seem like you're just supposed to just
1: buy it.
0: Yeah, just like be straight about
1: it. The other comment that I'll make, and I'll try and find the study on this that was done pretty recently, but throughout much of the 20th century, the United States received this seemingly unable to identify benefit just by being the reserve currency and just the United States debt market. And you could measure this. The way you did it was you would look at the interest rate on, say, a 30-year German bond and a 30-year U.S. bond, and then you'd hedge them for currency risk. And, you know, if you just assume that, hey, both of these are equally likely to pay you back, which one should pay a lower yield? And for decades, it was the U.S. bond. You could do the same thing with corporate bonds, right? Look at a U.S. 10-year government bond versus a 10-year Microsoft bond, for example, and then you hedge them for default risk, and still the interest rate on the U.S. government bond was lower because people wanted to hold that. Apparently, according to the study, that benefit has disappeared. Right? Like, don't get me wrong. Government bond yields are still lower than what you would get on other countries' debt. But when you hedge away that currency risk, when you hedge away that default risk on the corporate bond, that benefit does not apparently exist anymore in the same way that it did throughout the, again, much of the 20th century. And I don't think I can put my finger precisely on what that difference is.
0: $40 trillion in debt.
1: That might be a big piece of it. You know, it could be geopolitical stuff. Like, it could be any number of things. But that is something that I find interesting. The difference in Japanese performance over a weirdly chosen timeline is, throw it in the trash. Quick break. A lot more to cover in the second hour of the Financial Exchange. We will be right back.

0: Chris Pappas looked voters in the eye and lied. Listen to Chris Pappas confronted about dating an Amazon lobbyist while voting on 7 bills Amazon lobbied on.
1: You've been dating a corporate lobbyist who actually was lobbying on behalf of Amazon at a time when you then went on to cast votes on Amazon's behalf on bills they
2: that's
1: lobbied you
2: true,
1: on.
2: Man.
1: Yes, it is. Congressman,
2: that's
1: it absolutely
2: not true.
1: Is.
2: That on, is not true.
1: Congressman,
2: that's
1: it absolutely is.
2: That is not true.
0: It was true. Pappas dated an Amazon lobbyist and voted on 7 different bills that Amazon lobbied on. 7 bills. Then Pappas lied about it.
2: That is not true.
0: It's all true. Chris Pappas even wound up marrying the lobbyist. What else is Chris Pappas hiding? Lying. Corrupt. Chris Pappas won't look out for you in the U.S. Senate. Paid for by SLF PAC and not authorized by any candidate or candidate's committee. 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SLF PAC is responsible for the content of this ad.
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1: 1996, everyone was doing the Macarena. The dot-com boom began, and John Sununu was elected to Congress. 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
2: I'm Chris Pappas, candidate for U.S. Senate. I approve this message because I will never sell out New Hampshire.
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3: 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Community.
4: He just told world leaders America is back. I'm Dave Anthony, Fox News.
5: Our economy is the envy of the world. Our military is the most powerful on earth. Our technology is second to none, and we are leading in virtually everything.
4: President Trump, addressing the United Nations General Assembly, also spoke out against Iran, saying the U.S. had to attack in February.
5: Iran's goal was to complete their mad dash to a nuclear bomb from behind this conventional ballistic missile shield.
4: And as the conflict rages on, the president says,
5: I have a big decision to make.
4: Work out an agreement or annihilate Iran.
5: Do I drive them into hell with no chance of survival and no hope of future greatness or generations? But I believe we'll make a deal right after the election.
4: The president also just brought up another conflict, saying he's working to end the Russia-Ukraine war.
5: And we will get that one done. It's going to happen, I think, more quickly than people understand. They've had it. 25,000 young people, mostly soldiers, a month are dying.
4: Ukraine's President Volodymyr Zelensky is among the leaders in the audience. He and President Trump will meet after the speech. The president also touted the U.S. military operation this year that captured Venezuelan leader Nicolas Maduro and attacks on boats he says are trafficking drugs, calling cartels the ISIS of the Western Hemisphere. And he also said this about Cuba.
5: It's failing like never before, and it will fall.
4: Before President Trump spoke, the leader of the United Nations opened the General Assembly, telling superpowers their powers aren't so super, that military action alone won't lead to peace. Antonio Guterres, also critical of Israel's response to the deadly terror attack nearly 3 years ago.
6: What followed was an onslaught on Palestinians in Gaza with a scale of killing and destruction unlike anything I've witnessed in my years as Secretary General.
4: America's listening to Fox News.
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15: Looks like another mixture of clouds and sunshine, another cool afternoon with temperatures in the 60s and a light breeze out of the northeast. We fade into the 40s under partly cloudy skies tonight, and with partial sunshine, we're in the low and mid-60s for highs for Wednesday and Thursday. Coastal system lifting up the coast could mean some showers Friday and some periods of rain on Saturday. From Stormwatch 9 Weather Center, I'm meteorologist Kevin Skorupa.
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17: Good morning. Welcome back to the Financial Exchange. We've got some thrilling news in markets with the S&P 500 currently up 2 points or 0.03%. NASDAQ's up 105, 0.4%. Dow Jones Industrial Average is down 218 points, 0.4%. It's Mike, Paul, and Tucker with you here on a Tuesday after a pretty big rally day yesterday, making up for some lost ground at the end of last week on some, I don't know, diesel, interest rate, and AI slowdown concerns that seem like, I said it at the time, the idea that some sense of duty and altruism from major AI leaders is going to be what causes the tech market to slow down seemed very unlikely to me at the time. Anything's possible, but I'm guessing if it comes from anywhere, it's going to come from some other reason for the bubble popping rather than concern for the well-being of the human race. So we will see. That story's not fully written yet, but that was the narrative dominating last week, was, hey, these companies are going to get together and slow things down intentionally. I kind of doubt it would be my take.
18: Yeah, corporate greed's probably going to win out.
17: I would think so, yeah. Yeah, I would imagine we'll get more of the same. Hey, this may lead to the end of humanity as we know it, but we really
18: think have an IPO coming up.
17: Yeah, we have an IPO coming up, and we really believe that we are the right shepherds to lead us into this end of the universe, is what I keep hearing from readers. Is if we don't do it, some other guy's going to do it, so might as well be us that ruins the world.
18: The devil you know versus the devil you don't, or something.
17: Yeah, that's a real compelling argument. Mag 7 roaring back yesterday. Meta stock rallied some 11% yesterday. Did you guys see, I saw an ad for the Meta glasses. That was the first time ever that I didn't feel that it was just designed for creeps that want to record people
19: in
17: public.
19: I didn't see the ad, no.
17: It was, I think, during football games
19: Sunday.
17: They are donating one set of these Ray-Ban Meta glasses to every, I think, blind veteran out there. And the example that they showed was this guy, you know, who suffered from, I don't know what degree of blindness, but wearing the glasses and then prompting the glasses to say, hey, which one is the blue shirt?
18: Hmm.
17: And then prompting the glasses to say, you know, read this, I don't know, read this sign to me. And, you know, the idea of, hey, gaining your independence back from blindness by wearing these glasses. I'm guessing that he was vision impaired and not fully blind. But in any case, it was the first time I've seen a commercial for these where I said, wow, that is not a terrible use case of these that I feel disgusted with. Because more and more what I'm seeing is people recording other people in public and those people being unaware of it and kind of being forced into awkward situations by creepy people wearing these glasses, which I think is the majority use case. But this would be an interesting side effect case.
18: For these big tech leaders out there, this is the biggest focus, that you have to create a better narrative around whether it be AI or glasses, but most specifically AI, because that is the whole, that is everything. You need to be able, from a marketing messaging position standpoint, come out with stories as to things that they can do, artificial intelligence that can, it can do to help greater society. And this is a great example of it, and I applaud Meta for taking a step to doing something that actually will benefit some, you know, people in need out there. On the AI front with Muse, this is the reason why Meta had rallied so much. Muse is the agent AI that Facebook has released that basically would enable people to be able to, I would say, delegate tasks such as booking travel or organizing their inbox or creating a grocery store list from a specific recipe that you may be looking to cook for dinner. These are the early stages of trying to generate a consumer AI product. Right now, all of the inroads that these major labs have made have been more on the enterprise side of things, helping out businesses. But this is the first one that would potentially be additive to the end consumer. Some good download numbers, but ultimately I haven't used it myself, so we'll have to see kind of what the feedback is and what amount of time or productivity that it enables.
17: Yeah, the question that I have about it is, where does this fit in your business model, Meta?
18: Right, it's like diversified revenue outside of ads.
17: It's the same question that I have for your metaverse. Why am I going to go use this? You know, like, it's not going to be to boast about the trip that I'm taking. It's not going to be to share family photos. Are you going to actually design something that integrates into your platforms and makes it so that logically I would use this? Or do I need to take a leap of faith that, hey, I'm downloading this new Facebook product from a company that, frankly, I don't really trust all that much? And how is it going to, you know, play out better than any of the other AI products out there, I guess?
18: If I'm Facebook, my argument to you would be diversify revenue outside of just advertising, which is basically their only way of, not the only way, but the biggest pie of the biggest slice of the pie on the revenue side of things. Get it to a subscription model, or if you don't get the subscription traction that you're looking for on it, you're driving more purchases with the agent doing it for the individual. So you can turn around to the vendor and say, we're driving you all this traffic through our AI agents to buy stuff, either kick us more in ad revenue or give us a cut of the volume that we're throwing your way. Because when Mike wanted to book a trip, we booked it through X airline or whatever.
17: Well, we'll see if there are any good. I mean, okay, if I had to sit here today and say, who do I think is going to be better at building a tool that allows me to book travel and design vacations?
18: Basically be my assistant, right?
17: Be my personal assistant. Google or Facebook, where would your bet be?
18: Google.
17: I'd bet on Google.
18: Yeah.
17: They're booking flights for me today. They have every restaurant review that matters in the entire system, pretty much.
18: They're fully intertwined in your world. Could you probably have a Gmail address with them?
17: Yeah. So if I had to bet on one versus the other success, I would lean more on that one on that front. And it's not as though they're not pretty far along on developing their own generative AI agent through Gemini. So we'll see. That's the answer with all this stuff. I don't know where it's going to be successful, where it's not, but we will see. A stock boom is fueling a retirement party, economists say. Yeah, I think I see it.
18: I see it.
17: I had a conversation just yesterday with a woman who was planning on working until 70 until she chatted with a friend of hers who said, hey, you know, you're going to have grandkids next year. Like, have you checked to see if you could pull this off? And prompted a whole conversation about maybe retiring, you know, three years early at 67 years old instead of 70, but retiring earlier to be able to spend more time with family. I see this conversation being brought up every single day.
18: I do too. Obviously, we're entrenched in it because it is our job, and we're dealing with a lot of people who are on the precipice of that decision. But the one thing that I'm at least cautioning those retirees is we are looking at a portfolio that has performed very well over the last 3 or 4 years. If you have significant stock exposure, past performance doesn't guarantee future results. So
17: every disclosure you've ever seen from an investment company.
18: So you're looking at your portfolio at a very great time. Hopefully that continues to be the case, but just keep that in mind that the markets have fared really well over the last 3 or 4 years.
17: Yeah, no doubt about it. And I think we're seeing this have pretty interesting effects on the labor market. Obviously, you can't test out how many baby boomers would be retiring without the tremendous performance in the stock market over the last 3 years and really the last 15 years. There's no way to get at that counter narrative story here. But very obviously, the combination of baby boomers retiring and fewer immigrants into the U.S. plus deportations is having a tightness effect on the labor market. To what degree would be happening without the stock market boom? An open question, but I think we're definitely seeing it. Speaking of which, we're going to take a quick break, but we're going to be joined right after this by Corey Adams from Robert Half. He's talking to us about Gen Z in the workplace and perhaps some of the effects of that tight labor market on that generation of workers. That's next on the Financial Exchange.
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0: Hey everybody, Bubette here from Bubba's Bar and Grill at Newberry Harbor, right across from the town docks. Unfortunately, summer is coming to an end, and the lake is quieting down as school starts up. 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Who has time to cook dinner when a soccer or football game is more important? 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We also have some fun fall pasta dishes to make any fall day feel warm. Don't forget, the bar and the wonderful cocktails they dream up, the apple cider margarita and the fall sangria, are at the top of my list. With all these wonderful fall options, Bubba's is the place to go. Come in and see us here at Bubba's, right on the southern tip of Big Lake Sunapee. And remember what we always say at Bubba's: we're having a lot of fun.
1: I can't win. I have to pick up three kids from three different games. I need a few orders of Bubba's awesome ribs and some pasta to carb load these kids for the next game.
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17: Joining us now is Corey Adams from Robert Half, talking to us about their Gen Z in the Workplace survey. Corey, thanks for joining us. Appreciate it.
24: Morning, Mike. Thanks for having me, as always.
17: So we just got done actually talking about, you know, baby boomers retiring. We're obviously also seeing some effect on the labor market from deportations, as well as fewer immigrants entering the United States in 2026. By all accounts, 2025 was a pretty weak labor market. We've seen signs of improvement here, and at the same time, we are seeing, according to your survey, over half of Gen Z workers planning to look for a new job by year end. Are we just in a booming labor market right now? Like, what is your take on the results of this survey?
24: So, well, first off, let's just talk about who the Gen Z population actually
17: sure.
24: is, because people might not actually know. So this is the group that was born between 1997 and 2012, ages 14 to 29. So obviously only the latter half
17: yep.
24: Of that age range actually is in the workforce today. And this is literally the youngest workers that we have working in our economy in this exact moment. And so this is the digital group. That's what they're known for. They're actually, the code name is the Zoomers. And so this group, according to our surveys, you just said, plan to look for a new job. It's also up from 32% a year ago. So for
17: that's the interesting piece here. It's not that half. It's that only a third of them were planning to look last year.
24: Correct. Well, we got to remember that for many of them, not all, but for the majority, this is probably their first job. This is sort of the first foray into the actual, to the workplace. And so 53% of the Gen Zers actually believe that changing employers could actually offer greater salary than if they stayed where they are. And so that's a big number. And so the top three reasons why the Gen Zers actually said that they want to look for a new job was that they said they wanted better benefits and perks. They wanted better career advancement opportunities. And that's a big one. And they also feel underpaid based off of their skill set. But they also said the top three challenges that they were finding was that they couldn't find a role that aligned with their preferences. They said that the hiring process was too slow or lengthy, and that there was a higher competition for roles due to more applications tailored by Gen AI. And then the last thing I'll just share with you, too, is that 87% of our respondents from Gen Z use AI for professional purposes, but about a quarter of them actually said integrating it into their daily work has led to burnout.
17: Obviously, I don't think Gen Z is alone in figuring out that job hopping can be associated with pretty big pay increases. At the same time, I do know of hiring managers who are not excited to see, you know, a 28-year-old with four different jobs. How do you navigate that, you know, that balance, I guess, of, you know, proving out that you're willing to stay in a role, but also taking advantage of, you know, the benefit to changing jobs, to getting a bigger pay increase and better benefits elsewhere?
24: Yeah, it's a really good question, Mike. So this generation tends to view job changing a little bit more positively than some of their previous generations because they believe that they can accelerate their pay. They believe they can develop and gain new skills. And again, they're really focused on career advancement. And so, listen, there certainly can be benefits to changing jobs. Moving to a new employer may mean higher pay, broader responsibilities, exposure to new technologies, or again, a faster path to growing your career, but at the same time, staying put also has some significant advantages that are sometimes harder to quantify. And whether that be a stronger manager, a supportive work culture, internal mobility opportunities, or a clear development path, these are all really, really valuable and why you may want to stay within the organization. But we've said this before, professionals should evaluate the full picture and not just focus on compensation, because to really what you're asking is frequent moves over a short period of time can in fact raise some questions for future employers. So hiring managers want to be able to understand whether a candidate is committed to actually seeing something through. And they also want to, you know, I guess this is really, really important. The key is to be able to clearly be able to articulate each singular career move. So changes that demonstrate increasing responsibilities, new skills, or intentional career progression tend to be viewed way more favorably than a pattern of unexplained moves. And so the goal shouldn't just be job hopping for the sake of job hopping. The goal should be to be making thoughtful career decisions that support long-term professional growth.
17: All right, you've mentioned it a couple times, Corey. How is AI really influencing Gen Z's and their career decisions these days? What can employers be doing? What are Gen Z already doing in the workforce now?
24: Yeah, so this is interesting. Again, I'm going to remind everybody, this is our digital generation. And yep. So this group views AI proficiency as an important career skill, and they're actively looking for opportunities to build experience with AI tools. And so employers that provide an AI training, guidance, and opportunities to use emerging technologies are probably going to have an advantage in attracting younger talent right now. They just will. So at the same time, what's happening is that some workers are evaluating how employers are basically integrating AI into their organization. And so they want tools to help them work more effectively, but not expectations that technology will simply allow them to do more with less. And so expectations around productivity and keeping skills current have actually contributed to what we're now seeing, as I said before, to workplace burnout. And so the primary reasons for this, and there was three, and I thought they were pretty important, is that this group, as a result of AI, feels a pressure to be more productive, which employers don't mind hearing. They also have fears over job security if they don't adopt these new tools. And then they said that they're overwhelmed around this constant feeling of having to just continuously learn all these new requirements.
17: Corey Adams from Robert Half joining us today to talk about their latest survey on Gen Z in the workplace and that anticipation or that wish to move up the career ladder. Corey, thanks so much for joining us. Appreciate it. We'll talk to you again soon.
24: Thank you. Have a great week.
17: Yeah, I find that one interesting, Paul. I don't know that that's a Gen Z thing. Yeah, like I really do feel like this labor market has hit a bit of a turning point. It's not what we were seeing in 2022 or 2023. I'm not trying to paint that scenario here, but you know, the average pace of job creation for 2025, I think was between like 10 and 30,000 jobs a month. We're, you know, roughly double or triple the high end of that estimate in 2026 so far. And while I'm not seeing that, you know, real robust hiring spree going on right now across all sectors in the economy, we are just seeing robust demand simply because baby boomers are retiring and there are not enough foreign-born workers to do the labor they once did. And so it seems like a relatively tight labor market again.
18: No, it's interesting. I was reading a piece the other day where the 50-year average on unemployment is 5.7%,
17: and
18: that struck me so much, taking that 50-year average. Yeah. And then realizing the difference where we are today versus that average. It still is a very strong labor market. I think we've been spoiled by the trough of the 3.5% that we saw in that 2022 period, and that it's important to at least kind of keep that context that sub 5 is very good historically. And you can argue maybe the labor market shifted and that's not a good, you know, number to use anymore, but still, sub 5 is
17: pretty modern history, right?
18: Yeah,
17: it's 1970s to now. Like,
18: yeah,
17: that's pretty recent history, yeah, for an average. Let's take a quick break. When we come back, full market update with Wall Street Watch is next.
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8: Chris Pappas looked voters in the eye and lied. 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
26: that's
25: lobbied you
26: true,
25: on.
26: Matt.
25: Yes, it is, Congressman.
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25: it absolutely is.
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25: Is.
26: That is not true.
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26: That is not true.
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30: 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Look, you guys decide if you want these or not, but don't kill the golden goose. Now, what I will say is that this has to be a partnership between these companies and the local communities. We cannot allow these big tech companies to come in and then start sapping resources from the community. They need to be benevolent to a certain extent. And there was one model that I thought was a really great idea. North Point Development is trying to move into Pennsylvania. And what they offered to community residents, let communities know that you are here to help them and that you actually do want them to prosper and to give back. That's the only way that this is going to work long term.
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9: Looks like another mixture of clouds and sunshine, another cool afternoon with temperatures in the 60s and a light breeze out of the northeast. We fade into the 40s under partly cloudy skies tonight, and with partial sunshine, we're in the low and mid-60s for highs for Wednesday and Thursday. Coastal system lifting up the coast could mean some showers Friday and some periods of rain on Saturday. From Stormwatch 9 Weather Center, I'm meteorologist Kevin Skorupa.
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23: After yesterday's AI rally, markets today are mixed, with oil continuing to pull back. Bond reports that Iran suggested it could reopen the Strait of Hormuz within 7 days if the U.S. eases military pressure and lifts its blockade. Right now, the Dow is down 0.6%, or 305 points off. S&P 500 dipping by only 3 points. NASDAQ up about 0.3%, or 91 points higher. Russell 2000 is up 0.4%. 10-year Treasury yield is flat at 4.97%. Crude oil down about 0.3%, trading at $95 a barrel, while Brent is down about 0.5%, trading at $99. After its 11% leap yesterday, Meta shares are up another 1% today. Monday's jump was driven by Meta's new AI agent Muse, notching the top spot in Apple's App Store. Speaking of Meta, Shopify is partnering with the Facebook and Instagram parent company with plans to allow its Muse AI agent to complete purchases on behalf of users with the e-commerce platform's roster of stores. Shopify is up by 7%. Elsewhere, Alibaba unveiled its most powerful chip yet, doubling down on its bid to control the software and hardware power of its AI ambitions. Alibaba shares are rising about 1%, and Swiss sneaker maker On Holding is rallying 11% after delivering encouraging financial targets at its investor day. I'm Tucker Silva, and that is Wall Street Watch.
17: Technical problems grounded flights at major East Coast airports yesterday. They finally did resume Monday evening, but this was after a radio communication system in Philly and its backup both failed. Once again, questions being asked of the FAA as to what on earth they're going to do to modernize the systems that we use to service some of the busiest airports in the world. But by yesterday evening, LaGuardia, Kennedy, Philly, Newark, Teterboro, they'd all resumed operations but were down for a pretty substantial period, and all of them experiencing major delays as they had to work out these seemingly technological issues, from what I can tell.
18: Really hard day for airline workers, because you had people screaming for hotel vouchers for their missed flights, but it wasn't the airline's issue. This was, you know, right, equipment malfunction. So a very hard spot to be in, where you don't shoot the messenger for the FAA's technology, which I could not believe, Mike. We covered a story earlier, I forget when this year, how archaic the technology is. So much so that it can't be hacked, I believe.
17: Yeah.
18: But it also doesn't appear to run.
17: Also,
18: all
17: the equivalent
18: time
17: of a rotary phone. Right. So that's, you know, the other problem.
18: Right.
17: The good news for the airlines is that our trains suck so much that, you know, there really is no alternative. I was taking a look, just, you know, if I wanted to go from Boston to Philly, mm-hmm, on the Amtrak train, there is an Acela.
18: Yep.
17: It'll get you there in close to 6 hours with 7 stops between here and Philly.
18: Wow.
17: And you just look at that. By the way, I was looking at like a similar distance in Germany, you know, similar train, you're there in like 4 hours. So, you know, an extra at least 1 hour to do it here in the States. More expensive than flying.
18: Really?
17: Oh, yeah. The trains are always so much more expensive. I think, you know, if I'm going Boston to New York, I will gladly take that.
18: Because I like that ride. Yeah.
17: I don't, you know, it's an enjoyable ride, and I don't want to go wait at the airport for an extra hour and a half on each end of my trip and deal with that, and you're going right to Manhattan. But if you're talking about going DC, and by the way, this is the best rail system in the country. Right? The Northeast Corridor is the most efficient, best rail system that we have in the entire country. And comparable to, you know, compared to other developed nations, it's kind of hot garbage. And compared to flying, it's definitely hot garbage. Yeah, not really a great alternative. Folks, want to talk to you about the last major informational event that we have from the Armstrong Advisory Group for 2026. It's out in Enfield, Connecticut, next Thursday, October 1st, 5 p.m. We're putting on the last segment of our Social Security and Medicare Essentials seminar. It's free to attend, but space is limited. We'll be diving into all the ins and outs of these two programs. A lot of things have changed over the course of the last decade, and we put it on because these are easily the most commonly asked questions we get. I had one just yesterday from somebody. Hey, I'm divorced. We were married 15 years. I'm this age. Ex-husband is that age. When can I select Social Security? 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I worked for the state of Massachusetts, so I'm getting a pension. 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We'll cover all of these items and more at our event on Thursday, October 1st. 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
17: New York Times claims that Wall Street's growing skeptical of the data center boom. They back this up with some delayed IPOs, including one called SB Energy, which is a conglomerate backed by SoftBank and a few others that are delaying. We obviously had OpenAI delay their IPO. Anthropic, we don't know. They've registered documents to go public, but we haven't gotten the final details yet. I don't see a ton of evidence of some skeptics on the data center boom. I do hear, more and more states are imposing limits on the construction of these data centers, or at least limits on the tax breaks that they would get. But from the markets, I really don't see that hesitance. I agree that they could use a big messaging turnaround to, we're in this similar moment to, remember 2015? Or maybe it's like 2014 when we were seeing the massive oil price boom and all that activity in the Dakotas and everywhere else. And we're seeing some of that because of data centers. You just mentioned your friend that works in Milwaukee from Boston for construction needs. And we're seeing some of that. But I don't think these companies are doing a good job of explaining that to the American public, some of the upsides of this construction. And the threats to the companies, I think, are growing, right? We have this New York Times lawsuit against OpenAI and others for pretty blatantly skirting all of their protections for intellectual property and training their models on the protected content of the New York Times, as well as admissions from insiders at OpenAI at the time that this is like a huge theft. The other one that I find very disturbing but fascinating is this case of the mass shooting in Canada. You've probably read about it. It was back in February of this year, the Tumbler Ridge mass shooting. And there's a lot of details we don't yet know. There was an 18-year-old who killed 8 people, including 6 children. British Columbia has now filed a lawsuit against OpenAI in the state of California. They chose California because here's what seemingly happened. The shooter was talking to ChatGPT, and the communications were flagged by OpenAI's safety team for references to gun violence. And then the company looked at it and did nothing. They didn't report it to authorities. They did not do really anything that you would expect somebody to do if somebody's communicating about mass shooting and gun violence. Sam Altman later apologized for not alerting law enforcement. But this is what they are suing them for is, hey, you had this internal review and you chose not to flag it to police. We want to know why. So they filed lawsuit. The families have filed lawsuit against the company. And here's the question. So we talk about these tech companies frequently, and we talk about that protection that all of them have from Section 130.
18: Yep.
17: Which is all about it's all about publishing versus communication on a website. And so one thing that I feel fairly comfortable in my understanding of all this is if this person had been communicating with somebody on Facebook in the comments section about a mass shooting, we would all find it deplorable and hope that Facebook would report it and advertisers might drop if they didn't. But Facebook couldn't be charged for that communication.
18: Mm-hmm.
17: Does that same rule set apply when OpenAI created this machine that talked to somebody about mass shootings? Again, I don't know what the communication was. I doubt it was encouraging him to do it, but was it telling him how to get away with it? Was it, you know, was it breaking the law in some meaningful way, or was it just acting in a way that we all find deplorable? This is a really interesting liability that I'm not sure I fully understand if these companies are liable for it, but I sure would hope that if you develop a product that does then communicate with somebody about a mass shooting, that you have some legal responsibility there. I guess we'll find out.
18: Right.
17: But that is what's seemingly playing out in this court case and why the province of British Columbia has filed suit against OpenAI in the state of California. Again, disturbing but fascinating stuff that needs to be worked out. Quick break. We'll be right back with some Stack Roulette.
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0: have for us, Paul?
1: This one, I think I know you were going to go with this one, so let's talk about it first. This is about pay to play for youth sports.
0: Yeah,
1: this is something that is near and dear to, I'm sure, your heart, Mike, because you're right in the throes of it. I'm just kind of starting the journey on the youth sports train and still just at the local level. But I was talking with my father-in-law over the weekend, and my nephew plays club hockey and is only in, I believe, second grade. Mm-hmm. And the cost for the season, $4,000. And yeah, these numbers, I'm sure to listeners out there that have grandkids that play, or if there are listeners who are parents that have kids that play, are staggering to me jumping into this world that now a extra after school activity is costing, you know, $4,000 or $5,000. And I'm sure you were not surprised by that.
0: No,
1: at all.
0: So the travel program for my town is $2,000.
1: Yeah.
0: And that's, you know, there's a number of reasons it's cheaper. They don't go to as many tournaments. They don't practice quite as much. But, you know, it is astronomical, these prices these days. I do have a problem with the... I don't like the state of youth sports, but I don't think it's coercion. I think is where I grab. That's what Bloomberg's calling it. The youth sports stay to play is coercion by another name. So the cost of the season is very exorbitant. What they're talking about on this stay to play idea is specific to tournaments. So I've experienced this firsthand. You sign your team up for a tournament, and it says there right at the bottom, this is a stay-to-play tournament. You will be sent a hotel booking link. What it practically means is that the tournament, in addition to charging you whatever it's going to cost, the one that I just registered my team for was $1,500, you also must stay at one of the designated hotels for the tournament.
1: Okay.
0: The tournament then gets a kickback from that hotel for bringing in the
1: volume of rooms.
0: And in addition, in some cases, according to the reports, the cost of that hotel through that booking site is pretty substantially more expensive than you can get just by going to Expedia.
1: Okay.
0: Or directly to the hotel website. And people are rightfully frustrated by that.
1: Yep.
0: Does anyone consider... I think you could maybe say, hey, this might be false advertising. It might be misleading if it's not disclosed to people when they're signing up for the tournament. It might be a breach of contract if they are not properly disclosing all of it. I don't think that I can jump to it's some form of coercion. I don't, to my knowledge, I don't think any teams are required to play in hockey or basketball or football tournaments in order to be youth hockey players. I also seemingly see a fair bit of competition in the... hockey tournaments. Let's just focus on hockey for a moment because
1: you know
0: that's the only world I know and you brought it up. I can think of off the top of my head probably 20 different club teams that a child could try out for and choose to play for.
1: Mm-hmm.
0: Every town in Massachusetts, or nearly every town in Massachusetts, has their own youth hockey program that kids can choose to participate in. So I don't really see where we're getting with all this. Do I find the pay-to-play, you must book the hotel through our site in order to play in the tournament, to be annoying? Yes. Is it any different in my mind from the, hey, you know, you have to buy... I don't know. I go on a flight. Can I bring my own alcohol? No. Like, you know, that's kind of part of the deal. Like, you can't do that. You go to the theme park, right? Am I allowed to bring my own bagged lunch to
1: movies,
0: places?
1: Bringing like, popcorn. People may do it, but you're not.
0: I don't know. Yeah. Like, it doesn't really seem all that bad to me.
1: How much supply of like tournaments are there? Like, when you pick this tournament, how does that go? The process about which one that you pick, and are there other options?
0: Great
1: out
0: question.
1: There?
0: So, my kids participate in girls' youth hockey, mm-hmm. which is immensely smaller than co-ed or boys' youth hockey,
1: right.
0: Obviously. I gave my team's parents 6 different tournament options to choose from.
1: Mm-hmm.
0: There is plenty of availability. I think they were run by 4 different organizations, these tournaments. Like, there is not some limitation of choice. Some of them had stay-to-play. Others did not.
1: Okay, that's like, what I was getting at.
0: It was
1: so
0: not
1: there is
0: universal.
1: Choice in the market.
0: There was choice in the marketplace.
1: Yep.
0: And I just don't see this as a big problem, especially here in

0: but is that... I always have to ask myself, is this a problem worthy of legislation? And my answer is definitely not.
1: No, I do just wish... options, like just for town hockey or whatever sport, we'd go back to that framework where it used to be that the club thing was more of a one-off, that certain players might participate in it, but you could still get a very good experience playing in the town program.
0: Well, there are positives and negatives there too, Paul. So when I was a kid growing up, yes, you generally had a much smaller club options, and the arguably elite players would do that,
1: right,
0: and the non-elite players would not.
1: Yep.
0: It's a lot more inclusive today. You know, if you want to go play club for some team.
1: And expensive, though.
0: Very expensive.
1: They open it up so that the lousy kids could still play club,
0: yes,
1: just because they're willing to cash the check.
0: Because they're willing to cash the check.
1: I mean, that's business.
0: That's capitalism
1: yeah,
0: as we know it.
1: I know. Just for youth sports, it's a... Why not just keep those players who aren't in the elite spectrum of things, like... It's about the experience and the memories, right?
0: Yep.
1: Like, for all of us,
0: 100%.
1: Basically, 99.9% of us.
0: Correct.
1: It's about that. So why do we need to cash $4,000 yeah. checks?
0: That's the point that I make to people all the time is, yeah, the optionality now is huge. You know, each of those clubs has A, B, and C programs. They will cash your check all day.
1: Right.
0: Doesn't mean your kid's going anywhere. Might mean that they have more, you know, swag from their whatever Junior Eagles, Terriers,
1: yep.
0: yada yada yada program. But that's the nature of it. People realize they would be able to cash the checks, and so they dramatically expanded the availability of
1: it. So I got to buckle up to write them.
0: Yeah,
1: eventually.
0: That's right. We've got to take a quick break until tomorrow at about 10 a.m. So. Tune back in tomorrow. Have a great rest of your day, folks, and we'll be back then.

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6: Chris Pappas looked voters in the eye and lied. 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
7: lobbied you
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8: Man.
7: Yes, it is. Congressman,
8: that's
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8: that's
7: absolutely
8: not
7: is.
8: That is not true.
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8: That is not true.
6: It's all true. 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SLF PAC is responsible for the content of this ad.
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1: A choice to make on Iran. I'm Lisa Brady, Fox News.
2: Will a deal be made with Iran that lets them rebuild and create a far greater country than it ever was before?
1: President Trump at the United Nations.
2: Or do I annihilate the Islamic Republic and do it quickly, never giving them a chance to kill and destroy people and countries again?
1: He says Iran is attacking ships and neighbors out of desperation, not strength, and suggests they're waiting to see what happens in U.S. elections. But President Trump says the midterms are not part of his decisions on Iran. Iran's president will address the U.N. General Assembly tomorrow. President Trump has multiple sideline meetings expected, including with Gulf allies and with Ukraine's president. Just a short time ago, signing a new agreement with Denmark and Greenland aimed at strengthening Arctic and North Atlantic security and easing tensions after the president's repeated calls to acquire Greenland. President Trump has a new name for artificial intelligence.
2: Hereinafter officially called super intelligence, changing the name, and that the use of the word artificial makes intelligence fake. It makes it sound fake, and it is not fake.
1: However, he again suggests recent dire warnings about potentially losing control of the technology are a hoax. But he also says every major new technology brings challenges, acknowledging a need to be careful. AI could be a top issue during his White House summit later this week with China's President Xi. Just getting word on what killed actress Hayden Panettiere, found unresponsive in a South Carolina apartment last month. The Greenville County Coroner's Office says Panettiere died from an accidental overdose of several drugs, including fentanyl. A drug used to treat major depression and anxiety medicine and a muscle relaxer were also found in her system. A police investigation continues. 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
7: I'm Jerry Willis, and this is the Fox Business Report.
8: Stocks have been trading mostly higher today. The NASDAQ is in record territory again. Meta's new artificial intelligence agent, Muse, pushed shares higher yesterday. Meta's up 0.5%. Crude oil prices are holding under $100 a barrel off recent highs. Also, the 10-year Treasury yield is under 5% at around 4.9%. A major Wendy's franchisee, Meritage Hospitality Group, which operates in 15 states, plans to keep restaurants open and continue paying employees while it restructures under Chapter 11 bankruptcy. AT&T shares are up 0.5%. Analysts at BNP say the legendary telecom looks like the smartest bet in the wireless sector. It's the least exposed to SpaceX's possible move into the mobile phone business. That's your Fox Business Report. I'm Jenny Coselda. Invested in you.
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14: 60s out there this afternoon with partial sunshine and a northeasterly breeze. We drop into the 40s under fair skies tonight and continue it all over again tomorrow and Thursday. A mixture of clouds and sunshine. Temperatures both days in the low and mid-60s. Get into Friday, clouds thickening, and there could be some showers around in the afternoon and some periods of rain a possibility on Saturday. From Stormwatch 9 Weather Center, I'm meteorologist Kevin Skorupa.
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0: Well, everyone's talking about this over the weekend. Trump banned reporters from CNN, MS Now, and Politico from the White House. In a related story, Melania just applied to be a reporter for CNN, MS Now, and Politico.
1: I see what you attempted to do there. They've been doing this since the inauguration in 2017, trying to separate the president from his wife. Aren't they lovely? And welcome to Tuesday. It is Mike Opelka with you once again on the Chris Plant Show. I'm sitting in for my friend this week, and we will attempt to live up to the high standards of the Chris Plant Show. And as usual, the world has given us many, many opportunities to poke fun, poke it with a stick, and find fault with some of the stupidity out there on this Equinox Day. It's also Hobbit Day, September 22nd, and Elephant Appreciation Day. I wonder if they'll make note of that on The View today. Just throwing that out there. It is the day that President Trump will be speechifying at the UN General Assembly, scheduled, I believe, for 11 o'clock this morning in New York City. We will keep our eyes on that to see if there's any news made. There already are several moments delivered from members of the Trump administration in early interviews talking about what the president may or may not say this morning as he addresses the General Assembly. And there's also rampant speculation about whether or not President Trump will meet with any Iranian leaders who might be present in New York City. Kind of interesting that maybe there could be a meeting. Well, now, we know that the Supreme Leader is nowhere to be found. So who really has the ability to show up and say, I'm the Supreme Leader, or I'm the President? We'll find out. We'll keep an eye on things. The Treasury Secretary was kind of saying this latest move by the administration might prevent anyone from Iran from actually coming to New York, but I think they already beat the deadline. This was the Treasury Secretary Scott Bessent yesterday on CNBC.
2: Or 6 months, but I will tell you that we are pressuring them like never before, and Treasury's sanctions authorities were really the emboldened after 9/11, and that's when we were given many of the authorities that we have now. We got five new authorities about a month ago that we've implemented against the Iranian regime, including on aviation, maritime, crypto, gold. On September 23rd, all the Iranian airlines will be shut down around the world. And how do we do that? That if they land, you cannot provide them with fuel, you cannot provide them with landing services, you cannot sell them tickets, or you will be knocked out of the dollar system.
1: So that's kind of a big stinking deal, but that's tomorrow. So any Iranian leader who hasn't flown here already might be precluded from getting on a plane in Tehran and flying to New York. And any Iranian airliner flying around the world, and I don't know of anyone who's ever flown on an Iranian airliner, but we have found a way to box in the Iranians and kind of hold their feet to the fire, punishing them for their bad behavior, their ongoing bad behavior, not only in the Middle East, but around the world, basically. We'll see if this comes to fruition, if there is any success in shutting down the Iranians from travel. I find it to be a rather innovative solution. Maybe it will inspire some flexibility in the Iranians. Now, yesterday, as I said, yesterday morning, we talked about the president showing up in New York and meeting with the mayor of New York, Zohran Mamdani. And there was a little bit of a... I kind of felt uncomfortable to me because nobody was really spitting any serious truth. There was a lot of shaking hands and saying vague statements about how they felt about each other. I kind of wish there was some open exchange of information, but I wanted Trump to be Trump. You know, I wanted Donald Trump to have at Mayor Mamdani. But Donald Trump was, I think, pretty gracious. And Mamdani didn't have much to say, although there was an interesting moment near the end of it all when the president had some members of the press that were shouting questions at him, specifically about the status of Haitians in New York, the ones who have temporary protected status that this administration says, that's temporary, it's no longer valid, you have to go. And there was a moment there where the president was asked about it.
3: TPS, which affects so many Haitians who have their TPS removed.
4: The mayor will stay to take a few questions.
3: A lot of New Yorkers are here on protected status, and it's been removed.
5: Well, the mayor feels very strongly about it, I can tell you, and he did bring it up, but he feels very, very strongly about it.
3: How do you feel?
4: Thank you.
5: I feel strongly about a lot of things. I feel strongly about taking care of people. And that's what we do. We're doing a good job of it.
1: I wish he would have said, I feel strongly about it, that temporary is temporary, and they have to go. He didn't do that. He was being a gracious guest of the mayor of New York at the mayor's home at Gracie Mansion. There was also a question about the members of the press being present at the mayor meeting with the president.
6: Mayor, to you first, what's your response to President Trump banning outlets from the White House grounds? Did you challenge him at all about this in your meeting with him? Historians and legal scholars have called it textbook authoritarianism. And Mr. President, are you banning outlets like MSNBC, CNN, and Politico in order to distract from the Iran war and high gas prices?
7: Yeah, I told the president that we're going to have all of the members of the press here on the lawn, and that is something that I believe in as everyone, no matter the opinion or the critique, that we engage. Mr. President.
5: Yeah, it's interesting because they said they were going to boycott me, but they never boycott me, so I wasn't very worried about that. Look at all that press. But no, I'm not. I'm only doing it because I think the press also has an obligation. And, you know, I won in a landslide. I won the election in a landslide. I've done great things. I've done a lot of great things. I've settled 8 wars. We have the best economic numbers for the country in the history of our country. We have $21 trillion pouring in, the biggest number ever. Any country was 3. Nobody's ever done what we've done. I never get anything positive. It's always negative.
1: He's right. I have to say he's accurate in his assessment of how he's been treated by the mainstream media. Now, that said, you know that CNN and MS-13 Now and Politico are taking this as a badge. They will wear this forever, saying that we're the ones who President Trump threw out, threw us off the campus. And so there will be a lot of the members of the media who will claim that we are so persecuted. He's after us. There was a little bit of diplomacy going on as well. The president talking about Mamdani and the potential of Mamdani. Now, this is kind of funny because during the election process, we heard Donald Trump and many of us talked about Mamdani as a communist, as a pure socialist headed towards communist, doesn't have any love for capitalism. President Trump was, I think, pretty kind here.
8: Both of you then. Mr. Mayor, the president said that he hopes that you'll be a great mayor. I wonder what your thoughts are about that. Also, tell us what the conversation was around TPS and immigration overall. And also, a question for the president. What made you think about today's, discussion and your time with the mayor that made you think he was going to be a great mayor, or that you hope he's going to be great when you've...
1: Could anybody please have a requirement whenever you get called on, you get your one question, you don't get to read your whole card? I wish at one time one of these press events would have a moment where the person being given a litany of questions would stop and say, you were offered the opportunity to ask one question, we're not going to answer any of those, learn how this works. But they didn't do that.
8: Had so many criticisms for him in the past.
7: You know, I'll leave it to New Yorkers on your first question to make their judgments. On your second question, as the president said, I shared my very strong opinions about how we can keep New Yorkers safe, how we can keep immigrant New Yorkers safe, and how important immigrant New Yorkers, especially Haitian New Yorkers, are not only to the fabric of our city, but also to our city's economy, to so many of the industries that build our city, and the stability that is in the president's hands. And I appreciate the conversation that we had and the consideration to that end. And you had your third question for the president.
5: No, I certainly hope he will be a great mayor. You have to understand, I want what's good for New York. I want what's good for the country. So if I had a choice of having him be a bad mayor or horrible mayor, I don't want that. I want him to be a great mayor, and he certainly got potential. Got great potential.
1: Got potential. Didn't say he is a great mayor. Didn't say he is doing a great job. He said he's got potential. Very diplomatic. I like it when my president is diplomatic in situations like this. Again, he was a guest in the home of the mayor of New York. Disagree? Agree? You're welcome to weigh in at any time. 888-630-9625. 888-630-9625. I think Jasmine's on the phones today. I'm curious as to what you expect from the president today in his speech to the General Assembly. This is all going down a day before the hearing to see if the president's action to remove those passes for several members of the mainstream media to the White House campus will be forced to be reinstated. We'll deal with that. And just around the corner, since New York City is in the center of all the news today with the UN General Assembly, and there are some very interesting characters wandering around New York today, I reached out to a friend of mine who is a former FBI agent, former Navy pilot, and a security expert, a guy who knows New York inside out, to ask him about New York City, and we'll talk with Rich Kolko in about 15 minutes or so and get his take on the kind of preparations. I'm wondering, in New York today, with everything that's going on and the weather, in addition to all the dignitaries, does the weather present any specific problems to securing that space for all those people? Plus, I have a follow-up story on a shocking death in Maryland where a black man was found hanging, and the usual rage baiters rushed to the microphones to call out this hanging, claiming there had been a lynching of a black man and wondering if this was a white-on-black crime, and there was a big bit of news yesterday on that, as well as the statistics on a recent spate of hanging deaths involving young black people, black males. And it turns out that of eight, seven turned out to be suicides. And the eighth one was, in fact, a murder, but that person was not hanged by a white person. The rage baiters are trying to divide us, and we have to stay strong and keep pushing towards the facts and making sure that only the facts are getting the front page news, and that the feelings don't overtake factual reporting. We'll get into that a little bit later. I'm going to take a break here. We'll be back. Get your calls, your opinions. What do you want from the president today at the UN General Assembly? 888-630-9625. It's Mike Opelka in for Chris Plant on The Chris Plant Show.
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0: And welcome back to the Chris Plant Show. Michael Pelka with you on this Tuesday, UN General Assembly Day, the big kickoff of a gigantic traffic mess in New York City. Be happy you're not there. It is a nightmare beyond anyone's understanding. And even the diplomats have a hard time getting around. In just about 10 minutes, we'll talk with security expert, former FBI agent, former Navy pilot Rich Kolko, who will give us his take on what it takes to make all this happen. President Trump speaking later this morning. I think it was scheduled at 11 o'clock, and we will keep our eyes on it. I'm curious what you would like to hear from the president. I'm wondering if he is going to call for the UN to come to his senses the way he kind of told NATO that they need to come together and support common sense. I don't know. We will see. I also don't know if there'll be any walkouts. I saw the Brazilian president was raging against President Trump online, but it's all in Spanish, so there's no sense in me playing it because it would just sound like something that we can't understand. We will get to it. But how is the president doing? The left side of the mainstream media is pointing out that there are poll numbers showing President Trump at the lowest point he's ever been in terms of foreign affairs. So on the issue of handling foreign issues, President Trump's numbers are low. But that's all they're going to tell you. They're going to only report the bad stuff. They're not going to tell you any of the good stuff. Well, it just so happens that the numbers guy over at CNN, Harry Enten, had a surprising number show up regarding the choice for Congress, which the Democrats have made Donald Trump the number one issue for the upcoming midterms. The Democrats have all said this is really about voting against Trump, even though he can't run again. And that's fine. That's what they want to do. That's their choice. So in terms of voting to elect a Democrat or a Republican, has the GOP suffered any in these first 2 years of the second term of President Trump, especially among the white non-college age voters? Stunning information.
1: Choice for Congress among white non-college voters, and the national polling has tended to be more accurate than the state polling. Well, in October of 2024, the Republicans, they were up by 26 points.
0: So the last election in 2024, white non-college age voters, the Republicans were up 26 points. Wow. Republicans have taken a beating. I wonder where that is today.
1: Look at where we are now. The Republicans are also up by 26 points.
0: So, no change. So, is there a diminished voter base for the GOP in the coming congressional elections in the midterms? This is a CNN poll. He couldn't have been any more surprised if he tried. It's very interesting. I would say this is not a done deal yet. Definitely not a done deal. We'll talk security in New York City in the UN General Assembly with Rich Kolko just around the corner. It's Opelka in for Plant on the Chris Plant Show.
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0: 94%. 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
2: Chris Pappas looked voters in the eye and lied. 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
3: lobbied
4: true,
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4: Man.
3: Yes, it is. 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
4: Matt,
3: it absolutely is.
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4: Matt,
3: absolutely
4: true.
3: Is.
4: That is not true.
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4: That is not true.
2: It's all true. 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Corrupt. 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SLF PAC is responsible for the content of this ad.
5: 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Don't forget, the bar and the wonderful cocktails they dream up, the apple cider margarita and the fall sangria, are at the top of my list. With all these wonderful fall options, Bubba's is the place to go. Come in and see us here at Bubba's, right on the southern tip of Big Lake Sunapee. 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
12: 60s out there this afternoon with partial sunshine and a northeasterly breeze. We drop into the 40s under fair skies tonight and continue it all over again tomorrow and Thursday. A mixture of clouds and sunshine. Temperatures both days in the low and mid-60s. Get into Friday, clouds thickening, and there could be some showers around in the afternoon and some periods of rain a possibility on Saturday. From Stormwatch 9 Weather Center, I'm meteorologist Kevin Scarupa.
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14: It is the Chris Plant Show. Welcome to it. Mike Opelka in for my friend Chris Plant. Happy to be here. Thrilled to be here. And thank all of you for joining. You're welcome at any time to join the conversation at 888-630-9625, 888-630-9625. We are keeping our eyes on everything. There is more news beyond the UN General Assembly. There is a lot of focus on who might be the Democrats' nominee for 2028. And AOC made a statement yesterday about her plans for 2028. I'll share it with you just around the corner. That's what you call a radio tease. I'm teasing you a little bit. We will get to that. I have mentioned that New York City is the center of the political and media universe today, again, because the UN General Assembly is getting ready to kick off, and President Trump will speak this morning, scheduled for 11, but things don't always run on time in New York, especially when you have all these dignitaries coming in from all over the planet, and they are coming from everywhere. In fact, I saw this posted very early this morning from Benjamin Netanyahu.
15: Shame on you, Mr. Mamdani. Shame on you for supporting the Hamas terrorist monsters who butchered our people. Shame on you for inciting riots against New York Jews. I'm coming to the UN. I'm going to tell the truth about our heroic soldiers, and I'm going to tell the truth about you.
14: Interesting to have Netanyahu dropping that glove in front of the world and sending a message to Mamdani. I'm wondering if it's going to require additional security for the Israeli Prime Minister. The person who may know the answer to that is my friend Rich Kolko, a patriot who served our country as a Navy pilot, also served as an FBI agent, somebody who understands the security required to keep the UN General Assembly safe, joining us today. Rich, thanks for making time for me.
16: Mike, always glad to join you on the radio.
14: Well, I'm glad you're here, sir. When you hear the comments like Netanyahu made, if you're part of the group that's allocating security assets to all the various dignitaries, world leaders, etc., do you think you need to add a little more strength to his detail?
16: I that's a great question. Probably not, only because that detail is operating at the highest possible level all the time. You got to figure, no matter where Netanyahu goes, especially outside of Israel, he has to feel under a threat. There has to be a consistent stream of threats online, throughout the intelligence community, walk-ins, people write-ins, whatever it takes. People are saying things that they want to get him, and his detail works very closely with NYPD. He's come to the U.S. often enough that it works seamlessly together. But you're right, there's going to be quite a fence around him to keep him safe from whatever's going on.
14: And that kind of fence of protection around any world leader plugged into Midtown Manhattan means that then everything that's running in Midtown Manhattan is going to be slowed down or altered or blocked or changed. And I have to ask, Netanyahu's got his own security crew, his equivalent of the Secret Service. Our president has Secret Service protection. I'm sure many other world leaders have their equivalent of Secret Service. Who coordinates all of these assets protecting all of these world leaders?
16: And we're talking some of, I think it's between 130 and 150, so it's huge. This falls on the Secret Service as far as coordinating, because they've got to provide details to all of these world leaders, but wow, they can't do it without NYPD. So NYPD is the real, you know, the big horse in this thing. They've got all the people, the experience, know the city, they've got the equipment. So NYPD does, you know, a lot of the serious work. But the issue here is all the other agencies that participate. We know that not only is it Secret Service, but diplomatic security assists. They'll bring in ICE agents. They'll bring in CBP, HSI, DEA. They've got to get additional agents to help out. So they're all part of it.
14: And the Secret Service has the lead on this, so they've got the directional control or the operational control over all these other agencies, and everybody puts hands in the middle and goes, okay, we'll follow your lead.
16: Yeah, kind of. And everybody, you know, who's listening on the radio today, if you've seen a presidential convoy, you know, where the president or some leader drives through the city, you see how large that is. You know, oh my God, stopping all the traffic at the intersections and all the cars and everything like that. Now multiply that by somewhere like up to 200 different details going through New York City. All these people converging on to the UN this morning to attend this General Assembly opening and President Trump's speech. So just trying to coordinate that many limousines, that many security details, police cars, horses, motorcycles, helicopters, just amazing. So NYPD is really in charge of making sure they move through safely, and they work on this not just for last week, but all year long coordinating this kind of effort.
14: Yeah, you add in the weather today. I'm sure rain is going to complicate things even more.
16: Yeah, but just shutting down the roads. They may use drones to provide additional protection, depending on the weather conditions. But certainly, I sat in the command post a couple times when I was assigned to New York, so I understand how complex it is. I'm sure it's just gotten more complex, and the temperature of the world right now just seems so hot. We heard Netanyahu's comments, you know, walking into the mayor's city and saying that, and of course, the president's there. The president of Iran is expected to arrive. Maybe Xi from China. This is all the people that, you know, should be getting along, but not necessarily are getting along in the same location. So very, very difficult situation to offer protection for everybody.
14: That's amazing. And I think we all hope, everybody hopes nothing happens. That's the greatest thing that can come out of the UN General Assembly. Nothing happens. And I understand Netanyahu's tension, because it was just a couple of months ago that the mayor of New York was vowing to arrest him if he showed up at the UN General Assembly. He had no power to do so, no power to pay attention to the international criminal courts, but he still made the statement and then walked it back. So I understand Netanyahu's apprehension. Now, Rich, while I have you here, let me just pick your brain on a couple of things here. Yesterday, we had an outage at airports in the Northeast, and the Philadelphia airport, the closest one to me, was shut down and really messed up throughout all of yesterday. It caused all kinds of havoc. Newark was messed up. All the New York regional airports were messed up. I look on my screen and I see breaking news, airport ground stops in the Northeast. I immediately think terrorism, some kind of hack, either of a computer or some kind of terror attack. But it was nothing of the kind. This was some human error, correct?
16: It was. And actually, it's terrifying if you want to talk about that. We thought at first possibly terrorists, as you said, possibly hacking, who knows. And then I was watching the news last night. I'm sure you saw the picture too of the construction crew, you know, just digging a couple feet deep, and they slice through an internet cable, and that shut down aviation traffic on the East Coast. And if you're a terrorist out there thinking of your next idea, my goodness, how simple is that? All I need is a shovel and a hacksaw, and I can bring the U.S. to its knees. I mean, that was, and you can do that anywhere out there in the middle of any field. That is dramatic and dangerous, and there has to be a better backup plan than just, oh no, the internet's off.
14: Yeah, that's so, yeah, crazy, you're right. Me, one guy working on a construction site hits a cable, shuts down airport traffic all across the Northeast, and really grounded airport traffic to a halt in several parts of the country, because we're all interconnected when it comes to air travel. Let me get your opinion on, just while I got you here, you look at the situation with Iran and all of its proxies. It looks like Iran's kind of been beaten down, and Hamas has trouble getting up on its feet and mounting big attacks. But the Houthis have suddenly risen from asleep and taken over a considerable chunk of Yemen. Are we in a situation that we didn't plan for? Does this seem like a surprise to you?
16: I think we're a little surprised at how sophisticated they remain. The Houthis' main money source has always been Iran. We're thinking here Iran is broke right now or out of cash because they're not able to sell their oil. But somehow they're able to still move missiles and equipment into Yemen, where the Houthis are now attacking Saudi Arabia. Saudi Arabia is asking for the U.S.'s help. We have not showed up yet to help them, but that might be because we don't have the troops and the missiles in the theater to be able to provide that assistance. So it has to fall back on what we've helped the Saudis with militarily over the last many decades. But this is a tinderbox, Mike, a tinderbox. We've seen this now for 6 or 7 months. It's just kind of this war back and forth. You know, it's got some hot moments in it, but something could really go wrong here and light this off. And while it seems to have fallen a little bit to the back pages of the news, I'm very concerned about the entire region and our ability to make sure it does not become a much larger conflagration.
14: Yeah, I'm hoping we get this straightened out. Maybe we'll hear something from the president today as he is set to address the General Assembly. Always,
16: it'd be great if he bumped into the. Yeah, it'd be great if he bumped into the president of Iran somewhere and could work something out. I mean,
14: well,
16: they talked about they want a deal. You know, who knows?
14: That is the speculation. There may be some meetings in the side rooms at the UN, and you still have to get past the supreme leader, wherever and whoever he is, don't you?
16: Oh, you do, and the IRGC. I don't believe their chain of command is that strict. So rogue elements who do not want peace with America or do not want peace in the region, they could operate on their own, especially attacking shipping throughout the Strait of Hormuz. So, even if there was some sort of deal at the highest level, making sure that transcends all the way through the entire Iranian structure will be difficult. We still have tough days ahead.
14: Well, I hope they're few. But I hope they are resolved in our favor and soon, as we say. Always a pleasure to get the inside look at what we're facing, especially when it comes to security in this massive operation. As I said, he is my friend. His name is Rich Kolko. You can find him. You're on Instagram. Is that the best place to keep up with whatever you're doing, Rich?
16: Yeah, Richard Kolko TV.
14: Richard Kolko TV, K-O-L-K-O TV. Follow him. He's a good dude. Thank you for making time, my friend.
16: Of course. Have a great day.
14: And there he goes. Really interesting life, serving our country as a Navy pilot, also as an FBI agent, and had a history of being involved with Olympics and coaching bobsled and luge, which is kind of interesting. I suspect he is an adrenaline junkie. And in his earliest FBI days, Rich has told me stories. He worked on the investigation of the Olympic bomber. He was part of that FBI team that never gave up till they found that guy. Before I take a break, let's grab a phone call here. 888-630-9625, 888-630-9625. Jim is calling from Woodstock, Virginia. Hello, Jim. Welcome to the Chris Plant Show.
17: Hey, Big Mike, you're the next best thing to Chris.
14: Oh, that's kind of you. Thank you, sir. Appreciate you.
17: Hey, I was thinking about the back during the Biden years in their press pool, they had that African journalist that they used to make fun of and they treated him badly. And I'm thinking that maybe Trump can hunt that guy up and put him back in the press pool in the front line and use him and give him the first question every day.
14: I don't know. Who are you talking about? Who am I forgetting here, Jim?
17: Well, back during Biden's administration, there was an African journalist that he got a few questions, but they made fun of him. They treated him bad. You might not remember it, but they would treat him bad, and all the press people in the press pool would laugh at him, basically make fun of him.
14: You're talking actually from the continent of Africa. Yeah, I know who you're talking about.
17: Yes.
14: Interesting cat. I will see if I can get some history on him. I'd completely forgotten about that guy. Yeah, I remember Cringe Jean-Pierre used to shudder when he would raise his hand and try and ask a question. And they would always kind of, like you said, they would make fun of him. And all he was trying to do was his job. It's kind of crazy. Very interesting. We'll see.
17: They need to get him, find him, and put him back in there on the front row and give him the first question every time.
14: I don't know if I do that every time, but I might give him a couple shots. Well, wouldn't
17: it be funny?
14: Well, I'll tell you what would be really funny, Jim, is if Trump made him the new press secretary, or at least temporarily made him the new press secretary,
17: that
14: and put him
17: great
14: up at the podium. That would serve him right, wouldn't it? Jim, thank you. Thank you. That's a good point. Very good point. I appreciate you. Yeah, we still don't have a press secretary, do we? I wonder how long that is going to take. Very interesting that Caroline Leavitt is now making some heartfelt statements about how she felt about leaving that job. Heard an interview with her yesterday. Maybe we'll play a clip of that as well. It's Mike Opelka in for Chris Plant right here on The Chris Plant Show.
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6: Ruffed grouse season in New Hampshire opens October 1st and runs through December 31st. Woodcock season starts the same day and ends November 14th. Fish and Game's Brett Ferry says those two birds account for most small game hunting in the state, especially in the North Country during October. The 2026 outlook looks similar to last year, with a possible edge in the Great North Woods after slightly higher drumming counts and moderate spring rains. Long term, grouse numbers are still sliding because of lost young forest habitat. 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Fish and Game also wants hunters in the small game and grouse wing and tail surveys. 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

0: It is the Chris Plant Show. Welcome back to it. I can't believe first hour just flew by. It's Mike Opelka in for my buddy Chris Plant. And the president has arrived at the United Nations headquarters on the east side of New York City and apparently spoke with some members of the media. We will grab some of that after we wrap up this hour and share some of it with you. But it always surprises me how arrogant CNN gets and how self-righteous they are. And last night, Caitlin Collins, who I guess is in a tent outside of the UN because she's been at the UN now, it seems, for the past 18 hours. But she was talking with our UN ambassador, Waltz, about the ban of CNN and MS-13 Now and Politico from the White House campus. And I'm just going to pick it up in the middle of this because it's a long clip and Waltz makes great sense here.
1: CNN on Sunday morning. That is very different than you have access to any government institution that you want. I mean, those are two separate and distinct
2: things. The president is making an argument now that it's a national security threat. He did not make that argument on Friday or Saturday or Sunday. How is reporting on the president
1: outlets,
2: a national security threat?
1: When we have outlets that are relying on anonymous sources and talking about the levels of ammunition we have in the middle of conflict, when we're talking about vulnerabilities that the United States have, when in fact we're talking about deployment orders for our soldiers, our Navy, our Air Force that are highly classified, that's absolutely a national security threat and should be investigated and prosecuted.
2: Well, that's not what the president cited when he banned CNN and the two other outlets. But on the munitions, that was in the Inspector General's report from the Pentagon talking.
0: You know what Collins reminds me of? If you're arguing with your spouse and they bring up that one point, but everything else is valid that you're saying, but there's one point, but that's not what you said on Friday. That's not what you said on Friday. But then Waltz turns this around beautifully here.
2: About shortages. I mean, that is legally obligated to give that report to Congress, right?
1: I hope we have a lot of airtime to talk about this. There's an investigative report, but there's also been a whole slew of anonymous sources, and we know our adversaries pay attention to the headlines, and when you're essentially signaling to the world that the United States is out of ammunition, when in fact that's not true, that's a legitimate concern. And
0: he's right. And he also made the point that if you're worried about a ban, and you're saying you're worried about being banned from covering this president, this White House, this administration, you're actually talking to a key member of the administration while you say you're not allowed to cover the administration. So there really is no ban. You just have some issues with the property. I thought about this all day yesterday, and I do think the best way for the president to deal with this, aside from my plan to go back to how Biden dealt with it, where he holds one press conference every 2 weeks and only calls on 10 people, I would take away their permanent credentials, allow them back on the campus, but they have to apply every day, just like people like me. When I want to go to a White House press briefing or a White House media event, I have to apply for a pass and stand in line. It usually takes about an hour to an hour and a half to get through Secret Service at the front gate of the White House if you don't have the hard pass. I'd make the process the punishment until behavior improves, until they stop lying. Just me. Around the corner, we'll see what the president said to CNN as he entered the UN. It's Mike Opelka in for Chris Plant on The Chris Plant Show.
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4: Not just talk, action. I'm Lisa Brady, Fox News. That's part of President Trump's message to the UN General Assembly.
5: I can report to you with pride that America is back and our country is stronger today.

0: than ever before.
1: And he says he doesn't like to let problems fester, confronting threats he says others have ignored and calling Iran a terrorist regime.
0: I call on all nations to join us in enforcing the complete economic isolation of Iran until they stop their attacks on commercial shipping, relinquish their nuclear ambitions, and cease their support of terror.
1: He also denies reports of the U.S. running low on munitions and suggests the upcoming midterm elections will not be part of his decision on a possible deal with Iran. After his speech, the president signing a new security pact with Denmark and Greenland, easing tensions with the NATO allies.
2: The deal allows the U.S. to expand its existing space base in northern Greenland and establish additional defense bases in two other locations. Danish Prime Minister Mette Frederiksen says the deal could last forever.
3: We are strengthening our common security, boosting our common deterrence, showing our adversaries who we are.
2: President Trump has threatened a U.S. takeover of Greenland, a longtime territory of Denmark, arguing the NATO ally was not doing enough to secure the Arctic.
1: Fox's Jared Halpern, and at the White House, where later this week the president will host a summit with China's president, and a variety of thorny issues could come up.
4: We really don't know where this summit is going to go. We don't know what President Xi really wants out of it.
1: Fox's Steve Harrigan in Beijing.
4: We've already had some talks, some preliminary talks about AI, possibly setting up a hotline between the two sides. But whether it gets to Taiwan or not is going to be a big question.
1: A multi-billion dollar arms sale from the U.S. to Taiwan is on hold for now. 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
14: 60s out there this afternoon with partial sunshine and a northeasterly breeze. We drop into the 40s under fair skies tonight and continue it all over again tomorrow and Thursday. A mixture of clouds and sunshine. Temperatures both days in the low and mid-60s. We get into Friday, clouds thickening, and there could be some showers around in the afternoon and some periods of rain a possibility on Saturday. From Stormwatch 9 Weather Center, I'm meteorologist Kevin Skorupa.
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28: Hello, everyone, and welcome back to the Grace Curley Show, and a happy Tuesday to all of you. Well, she did it. She did it, and I don't know what prompted this from Governor Maura Healey. You really have to be a mind reader, which I am not, to figure out what could have brought her to the point, after being so against it, to then decide to suspend the gas tax. Can I have the announcement from our dear Governor Maura Healey Taylor? Hit me with cut 18, please.
29: Donald Trump is choosing to put America's soldiers in harm's way. He's choosing to send the price of gas skyrocketing. He's choosing to drive up costs on everything else. And every single person out there is paying the price. Everyone is paying the price for decisions that Donald Trump is making. And I don't want to stand by and see people hurt. So this is why I'm taking action. I'm doing what I can do as governor. Look, I don't control the price of gas, but as governor, here's what I can do. I'm filing legislation to suspend the Massachusetts gas tax for 2 months. That means we're going to cut gas prices by 24 cents a gallon statewide just 1 week after the legislature signs my proposal.
28: Yeah, I think this is a great idea. I thought it was a great idea when Mike Minogue suggested it. And a lot of people on the Democrat side of the aisle in Massachusetts, which is a pretty jam-packed side of the aisle, said that it was irresponsible. I think that was Mariano who said it was fiscally irresponsible to do this. And that was a proposal that Mike Minogue unveiled 5 days ago, where he said, you know, anytime it gets over $4 a gallon, there should be a gas tax holiday. And that was met with criticism and, of course, the typical, like, that's never going to work, that's crazy explanation from Democrats. And then 5 days later, I hate to suggest that Maura Healey's getting desperate here. And, you know, yesterday, here's the weird thing. Yesterday, I was thinking to myself, that's my favorite way to think, is I was thinking, that's weird that he keeps focusing on Zinn. And he's getting a lot of headlines about Zinn, and he's got to do something different here. But now, Taylor, after this about-face from Maura Healey, I'm wondering if Mike Minogue might have a shot here. Because otherwise, this isn't something she would do if she thought this was a runaway. This isn't something she would do if she thought she was a slam dunk. This is something that she is doing as a clear attempt to win people over and butter people up right before the election. There's no other explanation for it. And luckily for us, Tim Dunn from the Boston Herald was actually there after this press conference, after this big announcement that she puffed up her chest. She was so excited to tell us about her big proposal. I would like to thank Mike Minogue for this. Amy Carnevale pointed that out. He's already, he's not even in office yet, and he's already able to accomplish so much here. This is reminding me of Kamala Harris when she started coming out with, I have this idea. Hold on, I gotta get into Kamala here.
0: I have this new idea, and I think you guys are going to love it. It's called No Tax on Tips. It's no tax on tips and no tax on overtime. And I think it's going to be awesome.
28: Now, that was then, of course, a copycat of Donald Trump. This is, of course, by Maura Healey, a copycat of Mike Minogue. But as I always say, doesn't mean I'm not going to enjoy it. Take that 24 cents off. I could use it. This is going to make me happy. I think we should be suspending it all year long. Forget suspending the gas tax. I think we should be abolishing it. But I am totally on board for this. I won't be checking a box saying, oh no, despite Maura Healey, I'm going to pay the gas tax. I do think it's amusing that she's pretending that this is not completely politically motivated. This is Tim Dunn asking Maura Healey about this. He also asked about the permanent suspension, which I want to say I 100% am on board with that. This is Cut 22.
1: Hey, any consideration of getting a permanent end to the state gas tax?
29: No. This is something that I think is important to do as a temporary measure. We're in a crisis situation in this country with a president. You know, here's something that's different from before, I think, when the gas tax was talked about and a suspension was talked about. We find ourselves at war. And we find ourselves at war led by a president who doesn't know what he's doing, has no plan to get us out, and there's seemingly no end in sight. And right now, I want to look for things that I can do that are fiscally responsible, that will provide needed relief to people in
28: Massachusetts. Can you pause? I think it's amusing that she's saying, here's what's different about this. Because she knows, because even the Boston Globe is pointing out the fact that this is a 180 move for her. This is from the Boston Globe. It says, the proposal marks something of an about-face for the first-term Democrat who 4 years ago opposed a Republican-backed effort to suspend the gas tax during her first bid for the governor's office. Then the state attorney general, Healey, argued that the state should look to real solutions to reduce costs and put money back in people's pockets. I guess her idea of real solutions is, you know, blocking a gas pipeline and bragging about it. But I find that to be peculiar, that it was different then because it was a war. Well, it's different now because it's a war, but weren't we told then that it was Putin's war? Like, what? Why is one situation you want to help people in Massachusetts afford gas and one you don't?
2: Right. Isn't Trump, like, inextricably tied to Putin?
28: Right.
2: So, it's just half of one, six, you know, half dozen of one, six of the other.
28: Yeah, it doesn't make any sense to me, because if you think that people in Massachusetts can't afford gas, it shouldn't really matter who the president is. I mean, obviously it does for her, because she thinks that it's a good move by her, because it's twofold. It's like she's going to tell people, I did this, I saved you, I helped you, but she can also in the process slam Donald Trump and say, look what he made me do. I had to come in here and clean up this mess. But it does make you wonder, like, why when Charlie Baker was suggesting this, why when other Republicans suggested this, was it such a bad that it mattered that people were struggling to pay for gas when your friend was in the White House? Now, I do want to play another question by Tim Dunn, because he's also a little skeptical of the timing of this. This is Cut 23.
1: 2 months is right after the election. I guess two questions. One, how much of this is more campaign related in the campaign stunt? And two, any consideration to go longer than just right after the election's over?
29: I'm doing this because I've watched for weeks as the price of the pump has gone up, and the price of everything has gone up in this country and in Massachusetts because of Donald Trump. And I said, you know, I want to do something. I want to find, as I've been trying to find, any number of ways to reduce costs, to reduce the burden on Massachusetts families. And so, you know, that is why I'm acting today. My 2 month suspension does give time for common sense to prevail. And, you know, I hear everybody calling on Donald Trump to end this war, including people who supported him. End this war and help the American people. We can't afford this. People cannot afford what they're seeing right now when it comes to the cost of gas and diesel and home heating oil. It needs to stop. He can take action right now. Hopefully he does.
28: Yeah, it's 2 months. You're hoping common sense prevails. It's 2 months also until the election. You're hoping you prevail. I mean, that just feels like you really have to think we're dummies not to understand that that's what you're doing here. I support it because I want to save money, but you don't have to pee on my leg and tell me it's raining. You don't have to, 2 months, just, 2 months is just enough time for common sense. Well, it's just enough time for you to try to be Mike Minogue, whose idea this was originally. Now, I want to play, because she keeps saying, end this war, and I was glad that Tim Dunn did, kind of hold her feet to the fire on that, because that's a very easy thing to say, and it's very easy right now to say, no war with Iran. This was a bad idea. This is costing Americans money. But when you actually drill down into why this war has happened and why Donald Trump felt it was so important to destroy the IRGC, it does come down to the question of nuclear weapons. So let's have cut 24.
1: Would lower gas prices be worth the risk of letting Iran have a nuclear bomb?
29: Lower gas prices is interesting. I mean, we're exporting so much right now as a country, and I don't understand it. Donald Trump and his supporters, including Mike Minogue, they talk about American energy independence. At the very same moment, they're killing wind, they're killing solar, they're killing opportunities for us to right now be bringing more energy supply into the Northeast and to lower our costs. It makes no sense. And we're also exporting a lot right now from America. I don't know how that's making us more energy independent. So, Donald Trump, he doesn't know what he's doing. He doesn't have a plan. He doesn't have people around him who seem to know what they're doing. Pete Hegseth's in charge of the war right now. This is not a good situation for people in America. And, as governor, I can't control inflation. I can't control that interest rates are now, 7%, high. I can't control the price of gas, except, this is something I can do. This is something I can do to say, for the people of Massachusetts, there's going to be a 2-month suspension on that gas tax. It's not going to do everything, but it's going to save you something. And I'm looking for every which way to save people something, a temporary measure. It's important to people here in Massachusetts, and I'm going to continue to fight hard for people in Massachusetts. I call on people to join me in calling on Donald Trump. And those who support him.
28: Thank you. We get it. The Donald Trump thing, we understand. I just want to point out, she loves to talk about wind because we're the Saudi Arabia of wind. And she feels she's really, really irritated that Donald Trump hasn't embraced the wind like she has. And my only thing is, if you keep talking about how you were willing to look at every avenue in order to save us money, why was it the gas pipelines? Why is that where you drew the line of, like, that's where it goes too far? That's where we have to stop this. That's something that I feel so strongly about that I'm going to block that and then brag about blocking it. So, no, you haven't been looking at every avenue. You've been blocking avenues, but you haven't been looking at every avenue to try to save us money. You're doing this now because there's 2 months and because you saw Mike Minogue suggest it and you thought, ooh, between that and the Zin, people might really start liking this guy. And you're feeling he's at your heels a little bit. He's biting at your heels. And I just can't wrap my head around how anyone will listen to that and not understand that it's a campaign move. Now, the last question I really appreciate, because this is something we're seeing right now, even with the media, with this White House ban. It's like, it's okay when we do things. It's okay when we censor you. It's okay when we censor people and kick people off platforms. But when it happens to us, then everyone's supposed to be pissed off about it and supposed to grab their pearls. This is the same thing. I was supposed to be really mad at Mike Minogue for suggesting this. This is fiscally irresponsible. This could never happen. And now that she's doing it, it's like, I hope all these people who had all this energy for Mike Minogue are going to be really pissed off at Maura as well. This is Tim Dunn, last question for Maura Healey. I'm sorry, this wasn't Tim Dunn's question. It was just another reporter, but this is cut 25.
3: Must be. Speaker Mariano said in a statement yesterday, he called it suspension of gas taxes fiscally irresponsible. And referring to your rival who's been pushing for it, he said a proposal to suspend the gas tax is nothing more than a desperate attempt to distract voters. What's your take on Speaker Mariano's comments?
29: Well, I have. So let's distinguish what Mike Minogue is doing versus what I'm doing, okay? It's easy to spend millions on glitzy ads and stand at a pump and saying to people in Massachusetts, I'm going to stop the gas tax. It's another thing to actually be a governor and do what governors are have the power to do, and to do it in a way that is fiscally responsible and provides that relief to people. So that's what my proposal does. This is a moment where we're in a crisis, and we need action, and this is temporary action, temporary relief for people in Massachusetts. The thing that Mike Minogue could do is actually call his buddy Donald Trump, who he supports, and a war he supports, and say to Donald, you know what, Donald? I changed my mind. This war isn't working out so good for the American public. Why don't you stop the war? That would be helpful. Mike Minogue did something like that, rather than, you know, his proposal, which, you know, is not the way to actually achieve this. I've spent the last few weeks working with my team, working with ANF to look at the numbers.
28: So in other words, I guess she goes on forever. In other words, Mariano thinks it's irresponsible because he was talking about Mike Minogue, but it's so different now when I'm doing it as Maura Healey, because I'm Maura Healey. And I'm a Democrat and I hate Trump, so Mariano's probably going to be okay with it. And the big difference is I haven't gotten a chance to talk to Mariano yet and tell him, hey, hey, reverse course, reverse course. Uno, reverse. Tell everyone it's a great idea. Tell everyone how much you love it. They're all just, they're hacks. They're hacks. And I can appreciate hackery, but again, I can only suspend my disbelief so much.
2: I don't really understand any of this. As she explained it with Munchkins. That would be really helpful.
28: Listen, Taylor, she will at some point bring up Dunkin' Donuts. I just don't know when. We should have a whiteboard in our office. It's been how many days since Maura Healey has brought up Dunkin' Donuts in order to try to appeal to the masses. This is just, to me, it's very obvious that it's a political move. And, you know, I don't fault her for making a political move, but I am kind of excited now because I'm like, oh, you wouldn't do this if you thought it was a runaway. Maybe we actually have a chance here. 844-500-4242. Did anyone else read it like that? Like, oh yeah, this is obviously annoying. She's doing it. She's copying Minogue.
2: I would have asked, why are we now choosing to be fiscally responsible in Massachusetts? Where is this coming from?
28: Timing is everything. Everybody's talking about weight loss injections because the results are so dramatic. They work by lowering blood sugar and reducing appetite. 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
28: One of the texters, 508, says Dunkin' coupons are next. Yeah, as a way to win over. And, you know, to be fair, I said this, too, with Trump at the RNC convention. I said, I thought we were going to be okay in the midterms, and then he started offering up $5,000 checks to people, and suddenly I was wary of our chances. I feel the same way about Maura Healey. I thought this was going to be easy peasy for her, and then she gets out there and does this thing I never thought she would do, and suddenly it becomes pretty obvious to me that she's feeling the heat, that she's feeling a little bit of pressure, that Minogue, as much as I haven't been wowed by the constant Zin conversations, that he's making some headway here. And what's the other option? Is that she just really cares that we're paying a lot for gas? That doesn't make any sense. She's never cared about that. Now, I do want to add in here, though, Taylor, the Dunkin' coupon text made me think of something I saw. I was on Instagram the other day. You know when people, when you're explaining a difficult concept and people say, explain it to me like I'm 5 years old? Like, make it really simple for me.
2: Mm-hmm.
28: I saw this meme, and I loved it. It said, explain it to me like I took a vaccine at a parking lot for a donut.
2: Nice.
28: And it brought me right back. It brought me right back to when we were handing out these vaccines, and everybody was getting, you know, hey, if you come and you take this shot, we'll give you a free beer. Hey, you'll get a free haircut. Hey, you'll get this coupon for a free croissant. Like, it really got out of control. And it brings me to another topic, which we're going to crack into here. There's a story in the Boston Globe about a bar in Western Mass that has decided to lift their mask mandate. I know what you're thinking. In the year 2026, it is true. And the onslaught of vitriol they got might make you rethink the idea. We'll talk about it on the other side.
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21: 60s out there this afternoon with partial sunshine and a northeasterly breeze. We drop into the 40s under fair skies tonight and continue it all over again tomorrow and Thursday. A mixture of clouds and sunshine. Temperatures both days in the low and mid-60s. Get into Friday, clouds thickening, and there could be some showers around in the afternoon and some periods of rain a possibility on Saturday. From the Stormwatch 9 Weather Center, I'm meteorologist Kevin Skorupa.
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28: This is one of the days where I don't know where to start or where to go because there's so many stories that are jumping out to me. Yes, the Lindsay Clancy juror And that whole saga that continues of Kevin Reddington now wanting a Massachusetts court to investigate this guy. Do you see this, Taylor? They want like his. They want to know if he was on his phone during deliberations. They want to look at the questionnaire he filled out. The hunt for this man and the punishment that they feel he is entitled to because of his decision not to grant them the verdict of not guilty by reason of insanity is unlike anything I've ever seen. And maybe I'm overreacting. Maybe I'm a little too defensive of this juror, but I just can see this going so south where we start doing this to people every time there's a decision that the court of public opinion doesn't agree with. And if you're out there screaming, I love the decision he came to, I'm not talking about you. I'm talking about the crazies that have dominated our culture as of late. They are not happy with this guy. I've been seeing these videos on Instagram, okay, of a guy outside a school or outside a bar, and he'll have a sign, right? And I'll have two pictures on it. One of them is Sydney Sweeney with the footballs. I don't have to go any further. Taylor knows exactly what picture I'm talking about. Sicko that he is. And the other picture is Lindsey Clancy. And he'll say to women on the street, which one of these women do you think is worse for women? It is hurting women's reputations. And the amount of women who choose Sydney Sweeney, who choose the woman...
2: Oh yeah, I've seen these. It's crazy.
28: Who choose the woman who is... invested in a sports gambling ad and decided to pose for pictures for it to boost the ad sales and to boost its success. So she's using her sexuality and her body to make bank, which I always thought was very empowering for women. That's a big change up on me. Huge reversal. They're saying she is worse for women than the woman who strangled her three kids to death. Yeah, that's what's going on. That's how a lot of people feel. A lot of liberal women especially feel about this, is that Sydney Sweeney, because she's got big boobs and men really think that she's something else. And you know what?
2: She is something else.
28: She is something else.
2: Come on.
28: Let's be real with ourselves, okay? I get it. She's a very attractive person. And because of that, because she's... What's the nicer word to say, Taylor? In the buff? Is that what they say? In the buff?
2: You could just say in the nude.
28: In the nude. Trying to keep PG.
2: She's
28: in the
2: naked.
28: Nude. She's butt naked. She's worse for women. This thing that a week ago, by the way, like if this had been Dylan Mulvaney in this ad campaign, if this had been any other woman who's a liberal darling of the media, it would have been like, this is so powerful. Wow, this is powerful. But because of Sydney Sweeney, they think she's conservative. They don't like it. Now, Lindsey Clancy, meanwhile, she's
0: got a giant... Now, let's party!
28: She's got a giant fan club of people who are just... They think that she's the victim in all of this. They think they can relate to her. And so now this juror, this black Republican juror, who said, I don't think so. Sorry, guys. I'm not buying what you guys are selling, which is his right as a juror to say, I have doubt on this. Sorry, can't get on board with it. He is now the target of Lindsey Clancy's attorney, who thinks he should be investigated. And, you know, we have to start back at square one because of this guy. And he should be the one who we're all focused on.
2: You know what's pretty amazing about this, Grace, is that this juror, Michael... he has identified himself, Michael Desronville. He hasn't played the race card. And that would make all of this go away. You have a pack of white women and a white lawyer going after you, trying to get you removed from the jury, trying to get you removed from the case, trying to get this whole trial thrown out and you investigated. And you have white journalists, white female journalists, in quotations, trying to investigate your criminal past without any connection to the case whatsoever, aside from the fact that you were one of the people that was to decide the fate of a white woman. This juror has not played the race card. They would all go away if he came out and said, this seems to me like a legal lynching. All of this would be dropped. But, you know, there seems to be some honor in sticking to the facts here. And not trying to point that out. But is this racist? I don't know.
28: One of his representatives, or one of the people that is speaking out as his representative, did say that he thinks he's getting targeted because he's a black Republican. But I think he could, if he wanted to, could he lean into that a lot more? Yeah, I agree with you on that, for sure. I also would just point out, Taylor, because you know who I love. And stay on the lines, everyone. Everyone wants to talk about Maura Healey. There's more Maura Healey, by the way. It's not just the gas tax. She's also commenting on the backlash against sending a government-appointed healthcare professional to your house after you have a baby. Knock, knock. Open up. It's not don't open up. It's open up. We need to come check on you. She's commenting on that, too. But I want to say one more thing on this juror. And that is that Jonathan Turley wrote about this. And I appreciate Jonathan Turley's take on everything, but especially on Kevin Reddington, because there's been this real wave of praise for Reddington, which is fine. I get, like, this is his job, whatever, and people think that he's got charisma, and Riz, as the kids say, and people think that, oh, he's so compassionate, or he's so, you know, he's rough and tumble, but he's also sweet, and he thinks she's like his daughter. But I kind of thought, I'd see a lawyer talking about him and what a great job he's doing. I was like, maybe it's a lawyer thing. I just don't see it. This is what Turley wrote. He said, defense attorney Kevin Reddington appears to be moving from zealous advocacy to virtual stalking in the Lindsey Clancy case. Reddington is seeking phone records, surveillance, and criminal records of Michael DeRonsville, the now-identified juror who held out in the 11-1 hung jury decision. In his filing, Reddington seeks to question DeRonsville after reviewing his records to see whether he lied on his juror questionnaire, violated court rules by using his cell phone in the jury room, and failed to pay attention during jury deliberations. Now, the only reason that we think that those things would have happened... But the questionnaire thing, I think, has already been cleared up, that he didn't lie on the questionnaire. But the only reason why we think he was on his phone and all this stuff is because of these other people who clearly have their strong feelings against this guy and have animosity towards him. They've made that very clear on their media tour. But the part of it, Taylor, that I thought was the most insightful is that this is what Jonathan Turley writes. It is also a slippery slope. Will Judge William Sullivan allow both sides to look at all of the phone records of all of the jurors, as well as delve into their backgrounds? And that's where I think this is going to come up against it. Because I got a sense from listening to those three ladies, the ones who were like, he just couldn't get over the fact that she viciously killed her three kids. Those three, the Supremes, as I like to call them. I get the sense that if we're going to start going through people's phone records and people's social media scrollings and everything else, they give me Facebook granny vibes. They give me people, they give me the vibes of people who are heavily invested in the internet and definitely getting
2: feedback
28: from
2: online. Two out of three have definitely caused a scene at Target.
28: Yeah. Yeah, they were definitely, you know what they were definitely doing, Taylor? They were definitely giving the vibe of the people who, like, changed their Facebook profile pictures to vaccinated. Or, you know, a Ukrainian flag. These are active internet users. So I think Turley hit the nail on the head. And that's, like, everything. Even this, when you have these lawsuits from CNN versus Trump and then they settle, I think a big reason a lot of these people settle is because no one wants it on the other side. You want to fight these fights, but then when it flips around to discovery and it goes, okay, well, let's see everybody's stuff. Let's see all the emails between George Stephanopoulos and the executive assistant and George Stephanopoulos and the intern and George Stephanopoulos and what he's saying to his coworker about Trump. And all I'm saying is political. All I'm saying is that their true feelings would come out if you started to look at some of their correspondence. This is the same thing. It's like, if we're going to look at one guy's, it's only fair that we look at everybody's. And I don't think you want that. I don't think you want that.
2: It's absolutely crazy, regardless of whether you're looking at one or all of them. They had one test to pass, okay? That was the litmus test. You fill out the jury questionnaire, everything checks out. You go through the process of jury selection, the attorneys for the prosecution, the state, and Kevin Reddington, yes, Kevin Reddington, approved this man and the other 11 people to be on that jury. He made a bet. It did not go his way. That's it. You don't get to pick and choose after the fact.
28: Yeah.
2: You pick and choose before. This is a decision you have to live with. If it goes to mistrial, if it goes to another trial, fine. It goes to another trial. If you make a plea deal, you make a plea deal. But you do not get to relitigate something that has already been litigated by this exact jury.
28: You speak up then? or you don't speak up. You know, it's like 2 months after the wedding saying, I have a problem with this marriage. No, that's why they give you the opportunity. Speak now or forever hold your peace. That's why you get voir dire. That's why you get a chance to say, I don't like this guy. Let's bring in somebody else. But you don't get to do it, Taylor's right, after the verdict comes out and you decide that you're going to sick the press on this guy and ruin his life. It's just, I can't believe there's not more outrage over this. And I can't believe how much praise there's been for Reddington from the start of this. In the beginning, I could understand it a little bit that he was doing a good job, but this has gone so far beyond that. David, you're up next on the Grace Curley Show. Go ahead, David.
0: Grace, if you personalize it, if your children were killed or Taylor's killed, imagine someone saying, "Oh, the jury just couldn't get over the fact that Grace Curley's or Taylor's kids were killed." But I digress. That, if you personalize it, it brings it to reality how crazy that is. But Grace, talking about Governor Herbert Healey, who signed that abortion bill, she's talking about the inflation rate and the cost of things. Well, let me just give a couple, people have a pencil, they can write this down. In 2020, gas was $2.26 a gallon on Donald Trump. 2 years later, it was in June of 2022, it was $5.01 a gallon. Not only that, Governor, where's our audit? The $4 billion that you sent to the illegals could have been credit to the taxpayers here in Massachusetts. Why haven't we had an audit here in Massachusetts that voters voted for, 72% of the voters voted for? Not only that, Grace, why are they taxing things like toothpaste, soap, toilet paper? I bought a package of toilet paper this week, 80-cent tax on that package. Why is it, if she's concerned about lowering the cost, why are women, mothers, paying taxes on toilet paper, which is a basic necessity, toilet paper, soap? So, Grace, it's such a, it's such a fraud. The inflation rate under Trump in 2020 was 1.2%. In 2022, 2 years later, under Joe Biden, it was 8%. And she's talking about Trump driving the prices up. Doesn't she realize, you know, people can look this stuff up, Grace. This is the numbers I'm pulling in my head. They can look it up right now.
28: No, I know. I know they can, David. People oftentimes won't, but they absolutely can. I want to add into something you're just saying, because I'm glad you brought up the abortion bill, because this is now making me think of her idea of sending people out to your homes in a different way. It's amazing how now, but I guess Taylor, when she talks about sending someone to your home, the focus of it is on the women who are suffering from postpartum, and she wants to help those. It's certainly, I don't think, to check on the baby's welfare, because it does call into question.
2: Oh,
28: like,
2: well, that's cute. You what? Think that? No, it's the, to no, check I'm, up I'm on saying, I was taking notes.
28: I was about to say, well, if you care so much about the babies, like, it's too bad you couldn't care about them a few months before when you're promoting that they should be getting aborted, or like you're supporting them getting aborted at 8 months, and then a month later you want someone over there checking on the baby as soon as the baby's born. I just wish you could transfer some of that compassion and care to a couple months prior when the baby's, you know, is still in the womb. But then I think about it and I go, well, I guess even her argument would be, well, the person knocking on the door for that visit isn't checking on the baby, they're checking on the mother. Does that make sense?
2: Do you have any munchkins?
28: I think people out there would get it. It's like, I'm fascinated by our society right now where we really, there's been this real disconnect where children are treated the worst out of all the different groups in our society. It's like they're dispendable and they're the most vulnerable, but no one seems to care about them. And so here you have this governor who is so excited to tell women, because she's very much trying to appeal to women. Hey, you can maybe even when they're 9 months old, you can, or 9 months in the womb, you can abort them. And then right after they have this baby, we're going to send someone to come check on you and your baby. But why? You didn't care about the baby 3 months earlier. 3 months earlier, you were applauding the idea that this mother could kill her baby. And now you're worried about their well-being. There is this weird tie-in here of this Lindsey Clancy trial and these welfare checks and this abortion bill. Like, it's not tying together in a way I don't think she really thought through. And it's leaving people with I just think a bad taste in their mouth. We'll play some more of this sound because Tim Dunn did ask her about some of the responses to her idea of the home visits. And she's chalking it up to what Democrats always chalk it up to, which is we're just a bunch of boomer rube conspiracy theorists. When we come back, we will take your calls. Thank you for the call, David, and thank you for bringing that up. Realtor.com's recent headline read, stubbornly high mortgage rates finally took their toll on buyer demand in August, snapping an eight-month streak of pending sales growth, even as sellers slashed prices. 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I'm going to really try to put together what I'm talking about here. I haven't hit it just yet, but I'm getting there with this Maura Healey thing. We'll take your calls on it as well if you want to add into the conversation. It's 844-500-4242. 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
24: God loves you and has an awesome plan for your life. 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Father, I turn from my sin. I receive Jesus Christ as my Savior and my Lord. 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

0: are the number of miles that I drive per year. I'm going to drive a certain number of miles in that two-month period. And at 24 cents a gallon, which I drive, I'm going to consume about 63 gallons. She's going to save me a grand total of $30.47. Wow. And they accused Donald Trump of bribing the voters with a promise of a $5,000 check. All I can tell you is, if somebody offers me $5,000 or they offer me $30.47, I'm taking the $5,000.
1: Thank you, Matthew, for the call. We'll be back. We're going to talk about these home visits, and we also have Trump at the UN and so much more. Stay with us, people. We'll be right back.
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3: Chris Pappas looked voters in the eye and lied. 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
5: Matt.
4: Yes, it is. 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
5: Matt,
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4: it absolutely is.
5: That is not true.
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5: That is not true.
3: It's all true. Chris Pappas even wound up marrying the lobbyist. What else is Chris Pappas hiding? 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Corrupt. Chris Pappas won't look out for you in the U.S. Senate. Paid for by SLF PAC and not authorized by any candidate or candidates committee. SLFPAC.org. SLF PAC is responsible for the content of this ad.
6: Manchester-Boston Regional Airport will hold 2 open house-style public meetings tomorrow at 6 p.m. at Londonderry High School and Thursday at 6 p.m. at Manchester Community College to hear from residents, airport travelers, businesses, and community groups. Each meeting will have an open house format with no formal presentations. Instead, there will be stations with information about the airport's history, past master plans, and future goals, and airport staff members and master plan consultants will be on hand to answer questions. Community input will be part of the master plan process, according to officials. The gatherings are part of the regular update of the master plan for Manchester-Boston Regional Airport. 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
8: It's the First Lady's turn. Elisa Brady, Fox News, calling it an extraordinary moment in human history.
9: Our success as leaders will be measured by what remains after we are gone.
8: First Lady Melania Trump urging more support for her Fostering the Future global coalition, aiming, she says, to empower children through technology education and saying they need the tools to navigate the future. This as President Trump holds meetings with world leaders, including the new UK Prime Minister and Ukraine's president, after defending the conflict with Iran during his speech to the UN General Assembly, warning against the regime being able to carry out large scale terror attacks.
10: After giving Iran every chance for a deal, I took action to ensure that neither the United States nor any nation in this hall would ever have to face such

0: a nightmare, such a catastrophic problem.
1: The president's still not ruling out a deal with Iran, but he also says any Iran decision will not be about the midterms, even as Democrats use the conflict as part of their messaging after a surge in oil and gas prices. Secretary of State Marco Rubio telling Fox,
2: every world leader you meet with tells the president, we agree they can't have a nuclear weapon. Eventually someone has to do something about it, or it's going to happen. And then imagine North Korea, but in the Middle East. That would be catastrophic for the world. And you wouldn't be paying $6 or whatever diesel is this morning. You'd be paying triple that because Iran would control it and say, you can't touch us. We have a nuclear weapon.
1: The Democrats have been gaining ground in the latest polls, and the president's worst ratings have been on cost of living. New Fox News power rankings give Democrats a bigger lead in the House, 215 seats to 201 for Republicans in the forecast, which means they would only need to flip three of 19 toss-up seats to take control of the House. 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
13: 60s out there this afternoon with partial sunshine and a northeasterly breeze. We drop into the 40s under fair skies tonight and continue it all over again tomorrow and Thursday. A mixture of clouds and sunshine. Temperatures both days in the low and mid-60s. Get into Friday, clouds thickening, and there could be some showers around in the afternoon and some periods of rain a possibility on Saturday. From Stormwatch 9 Weather Center, I'm meteorologist Kevin Skorupa.
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17: Welcome to the Howie Carr Show. I'm so old, I can remember when Mara Healey was against suspending the gas tax. What was that, last week?
19: I actually did vote for the $87 billion before I voted against it.
17: The Speaker of the House in Massachusetts, the soon-to-be octogenarian Ron Mariano, said yesterday it was fiscally irresponsible to even consider cutting the 24 cent a gallon gas tax. But now that Mike Minogue, the Republican candidate, has been running TV ads saying cut the gas tax, Mara Healey has had an epiphany. She's for the gas tax. She was against cutting the gas tax before she was for cutting the gas tax. We can afford it, but only until Election Day. Only until Election Day. That's funny how that works. 844-500-4242. This is just humorous. And, you know, we've also got cuts from her about her Orwellian statement last week about sending in healthcare providers to make an assessment of how you're handling your newborn. Now it's voluntary. Now it's voluntary, and it was a conspiracy by MAGA and Fox. I got no credit for it. I broke it, but I got no credit for it. But it's MAGA and Fox created this conspiracy to embarrass her. It has nothing to do with, you know, her own actions. She didn't mention it was voluntary or optional. All right, but we're going to start with the gas tax. I mean, obviously, it's a good thing to get rid of the gas tax temporarily or permanently. I would say in Massachusetts, you would get rid of it permanently because it costs four times as much per mile to maintain a road in Massachusetts as it does in New Hampshire, which pretty much has the same weather, wouldn't you say? Seems that something in Massachusetts, or many things in Massachusetts, make it much more prohibitively expensive to keep the highways in working condition. And most of them, many times, aren't in working condition. Anyway, 844-500-4242. So this is the usual. It's Trump's fault. All this is Trump. Everything is Trump's fault. You know that. Is there anything he can't do? This is Healey announcing today. And again, what I'm told is that Minogue was told that this was a good thing to spring on her at the debate next week. The first debate is next week, and that he should just like surprise her, and then everybody would, then she would have to respond, but it would be a reaction to him. But he decided to put out TV ads, I guess. He kind of jumped the gun a little bit. This is one way of looking at it. He jumped the gun and then enabled her to come in today, and he was having a press conference at 10:30. To announce, you know, to again rail for a suspension of the gas tax, 24 cents per gallon. And she came in a half hour earlier and had her own press conference announcing that she was against it, that she was against the gas tax, which she had always been. She loves the gas tax. She swooned over the gas tax until just hours ago. But here it is. Here she is announcing that, never mind her support of a gas tax. Cut 3.
20: Donald Trump is choosing to put
17: American
20: soldiers in harm's way. He's choosing to send the price of gas skyrocketing. He's choosing to drive up costs on everything else. And every single person out there is paying the price. Everyone is paying the price for decisions that Donald Trump is making. And I don't want to stand by and see people hurt. So this is why I'm taking action. I'm doing what I can do as governor. Look, I don't control the price of gas. But as governor, here's what I can do. I'm filing legislation to suspend the Massachusetts gas tax for 2 months. That means we're going to cut gas prices by 20 cents a gallon statewide, just 1 week after the legislature signs my proposal.
17: So she also railed against runaway inflation. Inflation, in case you haven't noticed, is about 3.5%. When her man Joe Biden was shipping in tens of thousands of Haitians into the state, un-English speaking, ungrateful, inflation was 9%. 9%. She didn't care about inflation then. She says that the gas prices are skyrocketing. They're still less than when Biden was president. And all he was doing was shutting down refineries, shutting down pipelines, shutting down drilling on American land. That's what was driving it up then. 617, do you think, JD says, do you think Healy knows the record high diesel prices are because of the Ukrainian bombing of Russian refineries? She doesn't care. She could not possibly care less, JD. 844-500-4242. Perfect potholes are not cheap to maintain, Howie, says 781. And 508 says, I won't look a gift lesbian in the mouth. Just give me the money and I'll still vote Republican. That's the way I look at it. I'll take it. But again, I mean, you know, how long is this going to be? How long is this, you know, because the legislature, I don't think, is in session right now. They'll have to be called back into special session. They're against it to begin with. Because they, you know, they have the same theory about money that the mafia does. What's ours is ours, and what's yours is ours. You know, that's what they don't want to lose a dime. Not when it could go to Haitians or to hack jobs for their layabout relatives. They don't want any of that. Now someone says, well, wait a second, you were always against suspending the gas tax. So this is her explanation. And again, it's just as lame as everything else she says. Cut four.
20: Now, as you may know, I've had some skepticism about the impact of the gas tax suspension in the past. My concerns were that people wouldn't actually see the benefit of a gas tax suspension.
17: But now they will? Now they will? What's different now? But wait. I thought we needed the millionaire's tax for the children. And what about the crumbling infrastructure? Doesn't the gas tax pay for the crumbling infrastructure? How are we going to make up this money? Mara, cut five.
20: It's also important to me that people know that we have the money to pay for this.
17: Oh.
20: We have surplus fair share revenue that's come in, and that's expected to come in over the next several months. So this will not cause us any fiscal harm, and it also will not jeopardize any funding that is going towards transportation or important infrastructure projects. As governor, I want to make sure that those things continue, those investments continue.
17: What is this fair share revenue? Never heard of it. How about suspending the tolls on the Mass Pike, Governor? Oh, those pay for the bonds. A bond is a contractual obligation, and we're We're forbidden from violating a contract under the U.S. Constitution. You're also forbidden under the U.S. Constitution from violating federal laws, but you got no problem with that when you want to protect your neighbors who are raping and robbing and pillaging the taxpayers of Massachusetts. You don't care about that, do you? 508, hey, we need every dime to fund $3 billion in Haitian welfare fraud. It's actually $4 billion in Haitian welfare. Not all. It's not all welfare fraud. Most of it is just fraud. Just general fraud. 844-500-4242. 919, I can't wait until the 2 months are up and she tries to put the gas tax back up. She will have no concern. Once she's reelected, she will have no concern. So this is Mike Minogue. He's going to be with us, I think, in about an hour. But we planned this before this, all these events of this morning. But this is Mike Minogue with Herald reporter Tim Dunn. He at his own press conference on the State House steps about a half hour after Morris. Cut 11.
0: Mike, we just got back from a press conference inside. Governor Healey, after your calls to suspend the gas tax, she's filing legislation to suspend the gas tax for 2 months. Any response to that? She blames Trump, says you support Trump's war in Iran, and that's the whole reason why prices are high right now.
21: I want the war in Iran to end as soon as possible. I think everyone does. What I also want is to help people right now that are struggling to pay their gas bill. I proposed this in September 10th. She's doing this as a response, but it's only for 2 months because she's going to push everything to right after the election and go back to overtaxing our people right after election.
17: You know, whether she, you know, tried to rain on his parade by, cutting the gas tax before he could make a even bigger issue out of it. I mean, this certainly is an example of her breathtaking cynicism that she's going to cut it only until after the election. And once the election's over, it'll go back up. And you know what? Some of the texters are mentioning she'll probably want to raise it to make up for losing the 2 months of revenue. Would anyone put that past her? 844-500-4242. How about Mara gets rid of the temporary excise tax? You mean the one that was passed back in 1901? Is that the temporary excise tax you're talking about? I think it is. 84. That was to, you know, pay for the new registry of motor vehicles and the and some of the, you had to pave some of the highways. It was once the roads were paved, it was going to go away probably by like 1908. 844-500-4242. Your thoughts on the latest BS coming from Mara Healey. 844-500-4242. I'm Howie Carr.
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24: God loves you and has an awesome plan for your life. 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I receive Jesus Christ as my Savior and my Lord. 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
17: 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Jared, what's the poll question? What are the results thus far?
3: Today's poll question, which you can vote in at HowieCarshow.com, is what should be done with the 24-cent-a-gallon gasoline tax in Massachusetts. Do not cut, suspend until Mara Healey can get reelected, end it forever since we don't need it, or don't know.
17: End it forever since we don't need it.
3: Yeah, 86% of the audience is on board with ending it forever since we don't need it. 9% say don't cut it. 4% say suspend until Mara Healey can get reelected, and 1% say they don't know.
17: All right. By the way, I looked up fair share revenue. A couple of texters mentioned that they knew what it meant. It's a euphemism. It's a euphemism for the millionaire's tax. So she's got all this money coming in for the millionaire's tax, which I thought was supposed to go to education and for the children and for the crumbling infrastructure. But I guess, you know, it's go to Mara Healey's reelection campaign. That's what they're going to use. The fair share revenue. Oh, okay. So people who work have to pay for people who don't work. That's the fair share. Okay, I got it. Rick, you're next with Howie Carr. Go ahead, Rick.
4: Yeah, Howie, Rick. Hey, what I'm thinking, Minogue, he needs another ad in there to get Healey for those pipelines she canceled.
17: Yes, I know. Yeah, no, she
4: needs an ad for the pipelines.
17: My column tomorrow, I went back over all the stupid stuff. We played them all yesterday, all the stupid things she said about, you know, hold it if you don't like, if you're a woman and you don't like guys in the bathroom in dresses, hold it. And, you know, all the crazy stuff that she said. And he needs to make ads out of all those things. He doesn't have to spend, like, you know, he doesn't have to buy ads on Channel 5. You know, on newscast that nobody under the age of 90 watches. Just put them on social media and streaming and, like, have about 9 or 10 of them. So every time you go to something on YouTube, a new one pops up. And you just see how full of BS she is. Thanks for the call, Rick. I agree. He needs to get all of these insane statements that she's made. How about the fact her girlfriend? I appointed my girlfriend to the SJC, my ex girlfriend, my dumpy elderly ex girlfriend to the SJC. Not because I'm trying to, you know, keep her mouth shut. It's because I don't want to deprive the people of Massachusetts. 508 says, it's fair if you're not paying. Exactly. That's it perfectly. That's the way the Democrats see. We have a high gas tax in North Carolina at 41 cents, says 919, but we still have lower than the national average per gallon. Today I paid 409. Yeah, this is a... So Tim Dunn asked her, is there any thought to a permanent suspension of the gas tax? Sometimes you got to ask people, politicians, questions you know the answer to. I think Tim knew the answer to this question. Cut 7.
0: Any consideration of getting of a permanent end to the state gas tax?
20: No. This is something that I think is important to do as a temporary measure. We're in a crisis situation in this country with a
17: crisis.
20: President. You know, here's something that's different from before. I think when the gas tax was talked about and a suspension was talked about, we find ourselves at war. And we find ourselves at war led by a president who doesn't know what he's doing, has no plan.
17: Unlike Joe Biden.
20: To get us out, and there's seemingly no end in sight. And right now, I want to look for things that I can do that are fiscally responsible, that will provide needed relief to people in Massachusetts.
17: And we didn't need it before.
20: That's why I'm proposing this 2-month gas tax suspension. And my hope, my sincere hope, is that Donald Trump will heed the call of
17: her sincere
20: Americans across
17: hope.
20: This country and end this war. Stop the madness.
17: Stop the madness. Let the Iranians have a nuclear bomb so they can use it against all of us. That's the wise decision. I like that. Needed relief. Now that the election is less than 2 months away, the taxpayers need relief. The fair share. 844-500-4242. I'm Howie Carr. 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
13: 60s out there this afternoon with partial sunshine and a northeasterly breeze. We drop into the 40s under fair skies tonight and continue it all over again tomorrow and Thursday. A mixture of clouds and sunshine. Temperatures both days in the low and mid-60s. We get into Friday, clouds thickening, and there could be some showers around in the afternoon and some periods of rain a possibility on Saturday. From Stormwatch 9 Weather Center, I'm meteorologist Kevin Skorupa.
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7: Live from the Byrna Less Lethal Pistol Studio, it's Howie Carr.
17: 844-500-4242, 617. For 20 gallons, that means 480. That's if it passes the legislature, of course, 617. According to Nancy Pelosi, that's crumbs. Billions for illegals and a fin for us hoi polloi taxpayers. Holden Healy's comments are oppo ads in themselves, but Mike Minogue's advisors are missing opportunities. Yeah, by the way, I looked up on the MassGov what the fair share revenue refers to. It's, quote, legally mandated to be spent exclusively on public education and transportation infrastructure. There's nothing about in gubernatorial election years it can be spent on the Democrat governor's reelection slush fund. But that's what she's using it for, right? 844-500-4242, 844-500-4242. So Minogue was asked how he would pay for the gas tax cut that he's proposing. I mean, again, the state budget is so fat, so amazingly bloated. It's up like 30% in 4 or 5 years. They've just got all this money coming in that they're just giving it out. Well, look at the mass saves. $40 million stolen by two local cops in Stoneham, and they didn't even notice it. Nobody noticed it until the feds picked up on it. Somebody, a whistleblower, went to the district attorney of Middlesex County. She couldn't be bothered. Professional courtesy, you know. So anyway, the reporter asked Mike Minogue at his press conference, how would you pay for a gas tax cut? And he basically called this press conference to talk about the new Springfield courthouse, $2 billion. And the contract is going to a company that includes the drug kingpin, ex-jailbird husband of a squad congresswoman, Ayanna Pressley. He was making $60,000 a year until she was elected to Congress. Now he's worth like $12, $13 million. He has a mansion on Martha's Vineyard from his business as an empowerment consultant. So anyway, Mike Minogue is asked by a reporter, how would you pay for a gas tax cut 13?
14: Ask Governor, how would you pay for a cut to the gas tax?
15: Very simple. I will find $600 million plus. There's $1 billion of waste and fraud in this Springfield deal. Why don't we do the audit of the entire $70 billion? Any business person knows that there's waste and fraud in general in the government. People actually acknowledge that. And, of course, we can find millions of dollars of waste and fraud in a $70 billion plus budget. That's how you do it. That's how people do it at home at the kitchen table. That's how entrepreneurs do it. That's a skill set that Maura Healey doesn't have. She's never run an operational business, and it shows.
17: Yes, it does. Back to Healey. This is Tim Dunn again from the Herald. He's the only one who asks questions. Sometimes they ask questions, but mostly it's Tim Dunn. The rest of them don't want to jeopardize their standing with the Big Brother and regime controlled media. So Tim asks her, "How this is weird that this gas tax suspension is going to end right after the election?" Cut 8.
0: 2 months is right after the election. I guess two questions. One, how much of this is more campaign related and a campaign stunt? And two, any consideration to go longer than just right after the election's over?
20: I'm doing this because I've watched for weeks as the price of the pump has gone up, and the price of everything has gone up in this country and in Massachusetts because of Donald Trump. And I said, I want to do something. I want to find, as I've been trying to find, any number of ways to reduce costs, to reduce the burden on Massachusetts families. And so
17: suspend the tolls.
20: That is why I'm acting today. My 2-month suspension does give time for common sense to prevail. And, I hear everybody calling on Donald Trump to end this war, including people who supported him. End this war and help the American people. We can't afford this. People cannot afford what they're seeing right now when it comes to the cost of gas and diesel and home heating oil. It needs to stop. He can take action right now. Hopefully he does.
17: What she says, she's been watching in consternation and concern as the price has gone up. Was she watching as the price was going up even faster in 2022 with dementia Joe Biden was in an iron lung in the basement of the White House? Was she watching then? The skyrocketing gas prices and the runaway inflation? I'm using her words. It's all Trump's fault, though. She's only trying to help the people of this state. She's only trying to help the people. So now she's asked that, she doesn't tip anybody off of what she's going to do, even the people in her own party. Mariano, the Speaker of the House, she doesn't care about him. Just yesterday, he said the suspension of the gas tax was fiscally irresponsible because he didn't know that she was going to try to, get ahead of Minogue before the debate. Cut 10.
16: Two months of me.
18: Speaker Mariano sent a statement yesterday. He called it suspension of the gas tax is fiscally irresponsible. And referring to your rival who's been pushing for it, he said a proposal to suspend the gas tax is nothing more than a desperate attempt to distract voters. What's your take on Speaker Mariano's comments?
20: Well, I have... So, let's distinguish what Mike Minogue is doing versus what I'm doing, okay? It's easy to spend millions on glitzy ads and stand at a pump and saying to people in Massachusetts, I'm going to stop the gas tax. It's another thing to actually be a governor and do what governors are have the power to do, and to do it in a way that is fiscally responsible and provides that relief to people. So that's what my proposal does. This is a moment where we're in a crisis and we need action, and this is temporary action, temporary relief for people in Massachusetts. The thing that Mike Minogue could do is actually call his buddy Donald Trump, who he supports, and a war he supports, and say to Donald, you know what, Donald? I changed my mind. This war isn't working out so good for the American public. Why don't you stop the war? That would be helpful. Mike Minogue did something like that, rather than, you know, his proposal, which, you know, is not the way to actually achieve this. I've spent the last few weeks working with...
17: That's enough. This is just temporary relief. Wait a second. Governor, if we can afford temporary relief to the people of Massachusetts, how about we make this permanent and we give them permanent relief rather than temporary relief? 207, hold it, Healy is such a bad liar. She's out of her mind. Yeah, she is. She's very weak. Dave, you're next with Howie Carr. Go ahead, Dave.
19: Howie, even the people that like Healy don't like Healy. You know what? Minogue got to just take credit for this and say something along, run it out along the lines of, hey, as candidate, Minogue forced Healy to suspend the gas tax. As governor, he'll repeal the gas
17: tax. Think what I can do. How about this? Think what I could do if I were the governor and not just a candidate for governor. How about that? You're right. That would be a great ad. Yeah. It's... she really is. She is so weak. 844-500-4242. I'm going to play another cut from, this is again about the courthouse. Someone says, how did a felon, how was he, this felon, the jailbird, husband of Ayanna Pressley, how was he making 60 grand a year? He had a hack job at Boston City Hall. That's what he was doing. I mean, you know, if you're a, you know, he's from the, what do they call him? The justice, and he was from the justice involved community. It's a whole new affirmative action quota set aside program in Democrat ruined cities. If you're justice involved, that means an ex-con, a jailbird. You get a job. But, you know, 60 grand, that's not that much compared to being an empowerment consultant. Very few hacks making 60 grand at Boston City Hall can afford to have a mansion on Martha's Vineyard. Very few of them can even afford to have a slum housing in Mattapan where a 19-year-old girl gets shot to death, which happened over the summer at one of the houses owned by the congressman's husband. 844-500-4242. So she's going to have a debate with him, says 508. Does Kalshi have an over and under how many times she's going to say Trump's name during that debate? You want to... Here's just a typical... since you bring up Trump, let's see how many times she says Trump. This is 42 seconds. Cut six.
20: We're looking at additional ways that we can help, particularly with winter coming and home heating oil going up. I know that people are going to need help right now. And again, this is all such a shame. It doesn't need to be this way. It doesn't need to be this way in our country. But because we have a president who's chosen to take us to war, who's chosen to raise costs on everything, between his tariffs, his failure to get inflation under control, I mean, look at interest rates right now, and now gas and oil, which is also driving up the cost of everything else. I'm taking action as governor to do what I can to make life easier for people in Massachusetts, to provide some relief, and I'll do whatever I can to help people here in our state.
17: She didn't mention his name, but it's all, but it was 42 seconds about him. He's chosen to raise costs. Did Joe Biden choose to raise costs? I'm asking for a friend here. Because, again, he raised costs at three times the rate Trump has raised costs. And it was for no reason other than to fundamentally transform America into a third world bleep hole country. That's all he did. 844-500-4242. At the debate, Mike should say to the governor, thank you for implementing my idea of suspending the gas tax. How is it even easier to wait until 2 months before the election to try to do to try to do something good for the people? 844-500-4242. The House, the legislature isn't even going to pass the legislation. I think so. Yeah, I doubt it'll be passed. She's going to say, "Well, I tried." Ah. 844-500-4242. Steve, you're next with Howie Carr. Go ahead, Steve.
16: Yes, Howie. How are you doing?
17: Good.
16: Howie, I got a solution to this gas tax, okay?
17: Yeah.
16: I think Joe, he's a businessman, and I'm a businessman, and I'm an accountant, too, okay? And I know we can afford a suspension for 2 years till the new budget comes out. Because I know Minow can make it right. I know he's going to be able to cut $1 billion off of that Springfield courthouse, and definitely able to cover that tax for the year.
17: Oh yeah, can you $70 billion? Can you imagine how much waste and fraud and abuse there is? How about the Plazagate thing? You know, last year when they were going to give the Turnpike service plaza contracts to the fat cat Democrats. They were going to take $1 billion less that for a foreign company, a foreign based company that had her pals, her cronies in on it, than the local company was willing to give them. And we stopped that one. We don't stop many things, but we did stop that one. Thanks. And there's so many other things that could be stopped. And that's why they don't want the audit. They hate the thought of an audit because they know how much waste, fraud, and abuse there is. 844-500-4242. I'm Howie Carr.
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2: So I was asked to tell you what's new at Old Man's Junk, so I figured I'd be comfortable while I did it. 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We let the wife do the work. We have new help at Old Man's Junk. PJ, the old man's granddaughter. PJ will be there Thursday, Friday, Saturdays, slinging $2 hot dogs, chili dogs, hamburgers, sausage, and steak sub. She is learning the ropes on how to be grumpy. On Saturdays, the old man might show up to make pizzas. Then again, he might not. But take a chance on him. They're only $12. We have a lounge to eat in. The lounge chairs were built from material from Old Man's Woodshed. Speaking of the woodshed, that is full of reasonably priced lumber. The store is full of quality junk and antiques. I caught him and his family taking stuff from one of my jobs in Sunapee. They have high-class junk over there. Well, I can't seem to get Google's attention to make me dinner, so I guess I'll have to go get a hot dog at the best restaurant in Goshen. I'll see you there at Old Man's Junk.
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4: Howie Carr is back.
17: Whatever happened to the excess revenue in the state treasury that was supposed to be returned to the citizens of Massachusetts? They were trying to basically repeal that law. I don't know if they succeeded in it or not, but they'll finagle the books just like they've refused to have an audit, so that there will never be any excess money returned to the citizens. Although I personally didn't get any of that excess money a few years back. I don't know why, but that's the way it goes. I guess I had too many jobs. Edward, you're next with Howie Carr. Go ahead, Edward.
5: Hey, Howie. I just heard Maura talking, and she said that we're paying, Massachusetts citizens are paying a lot of money for gasoline, diesel, and home heating fuel. Guess what she omitted?
17: Natural gas.
5: Natural gas.
17: Yeah.
5: I'm sure her minions were in the back going, you know, with the arm or the hand going underneath the chin. No.
17: Right. Remember, she said she bragged on, again, National Panhandler Radio, the same place where she bragged about sending in the healthcare professionals to assess the newborns and their moms. She went on 4 years ago and said, I stopped two natural gas pipelines. And then she was asked about it by Tim Dunn earlier this year, and she said, I never said that. And then we produced the video and the audio tape, and she said, well, you know what she said. I can sum up what she said in three words. Trump, Trump, Trump. That's all she said. That's her answer to everything. Trump, Trump, Trump.
5: Poor guy gets blamed for everything, Howie.
17: He does. He does. Thanks for the call. Yeah, she doesn't talk about natural gas. She stopped natural gas from coming, two pipelines from coming into the state. And now we have the highest utility rates of any state in the continental United States, according to some. Either we're number one or number two. Sometimes some studies have us behind California. Eddie, you're next with Howie Carr. Go ahead, Eddie.
6: Hey, Howie, is that Mike Barone? Is he going to bring up the real cost of the illegal aliens? And number two, he should bring a chalkboard. Every time she mentions the word Trump, put an X on it. Drive her out of her friggin' mind.
17: I don't know if he's that fast with his Sharpie that he could do it. Thanks for the call, Eddie. 844-500-4242. So you know, Healy is just, she's trying to get in front of this thing, but she's got a lot to answer for, and I hope he takes her down. 844-500-4242. We having problems with, people are saying we're having a lot of problems today with the website.
8: We're looking into it, but we just listened for 12 minutes and it was fine. So, I don't know. It could have been a momentary glitch, or it could have been something. Also, our IT guy is looking into it as well. So,
17: okay.
8: Just keep texting us and let us know, because if you guys don't let us know, we don't know.

0: 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I'm Howie Carr.
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4: The Federal Trade Commission is allowing Beretta to raise its stake in gunmaker Sturm Ruger to 25%. The consent order, approved last week, bars Beretta from putting its own people on Ruger's board. Beretta is offering $44.80 a share, a 21% premium for just over 2.4 million shares. That's a $107.5 million deal. The offer expires October 15th. Beretta's chairman calls it a concrete step toward a stronger presence in the United States, the world's largest firearms market. The FTC says the order is meant to keep a major American gunmaker independent. Ruger recently moved its headquarters to Mayodan, North Carolina. 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
6: Hope at the United Nations. I'm Lisa Brady, Fox News. As President Trump holds meetings with multiple counterparts, including Ukraine's leader.
7: Sitting alongside Ukrainian President Volodymyr Zelensky on the sidelines of the United Nations General Assembly, President Trump says the two are figuring out a solution to end the war against Russia.
8: And I think it's going to happen. I really do. I believe it's going to happen.
7: President Trump says he intends to talk to Zelensky about recent Ukrainian strikes on Russian diesel and energy facilities.
8: It's also a serious hit on the price of diesel. The diesel oil, diesel fuel has gone up quite a bit.
7: Russian President Vladimir Putin is expected to travel to Miami later this year for the G20 summit hosted by President Trump.
6: Fox's Jared Halpern at the White House. Earlier, President Trump telling reporters U.S. and Iranian officials had a meeting shortly after his address to the U.N. General Assembly, where he said he has a choice to make between making a deal with Iran or possibly annihilating them.
9: The terrorist regime is behaving badly, not because they are strong and confident, but because they are weak and desperate.
6: He called for a united stance in the economic pressure campaign against Iran. Obamacare enrollment is stopping for more than 700,000 people the Trump administration says are believed to be fraudulently enrolled. Vice President J.D. Vance says that adds up to more than $2 billion.
10: The average American child receives about $4,000 in health care.

0: benefits every single year. That means that we are saving 550,000 American children's worth of health care that was going to fraudsters and now will go to the essential services for which it was meant to go.
1: Eligibility requirements and verification also being ramped up as part of an ongoing fraud crackdown. Democrats have accused the administration of trying to sabotage Obamacare. 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
9: 60s out there this afternoon with partial sunshine and a northeasterly breeze. We dropped into the 40s under fair skies tonight and continue it all over again tomorrow and Thursday. A mixture of clouds and sunshine. Temperatures both days in the low and mid-60s. Get into Friday, clouds thickening, and there could be some showers around in the afternoon and some periods of rain a possibility on Saturday. From Stormwatch 9 Weather Center, I'm meteorologist Kevin Skorupa.
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14: 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And joining us now is the Republican candidate for governor of Massachusetts, Mike Minogue. And Mike, were you hearing an echo today at your press conference? Mara Healey stole one of your ideas.
15: Yeah, I'm glad that she's looking over at my taper, and I heard she's got a new plan. It's called the AAOK plan. 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
14: Well, now she says that there's enough money to get her through the election, but there's not enough money to end the gas tax permanently. So, and yet she says there's plenty of money from the millionaires tax fund, but that's supposed to be just for education and for infrastructure, not for a slush fund for the Democrat incumbent for governor.
15: Correct. That's what the law says. That will be voted for, but we already know she ignores the law because she won't help enforce the will of the people on the audit. The question for her is, why did she not say any of this in June of 2022 when Biden was president and gas was at over $5 a gallon? And she's had this opportunity now, and why is it only 2 months? Is that just to try to get her through the election? So it's pretty clear that she's campaigning. She could have solved this problem 2 years ago, but this is what politicians do. And the last thing we need is another politician, or worse, the same one.
14: And she's very concerned. I noticed that she mentioned runaway inflation. And in runaway inflation, it's like one-third what it was when Biden was president 4 years ago.
15: Absolutely. And, you know, there's things, if she's focused on affordability, get rid of the tax, gas tax, do it, suspend it when it's above $4. That's what my plan that I put out September 10th said. Go ahead and suspend it. Then longer term, I will go find the amount of dollars we need to make this permanent. When you spend $2 billion on a Springfield courthouse and after 40 years, the taxpayers still don't own the building, I'm pretty sure I can find $600 to $700 million in savings there. And I can go find it across the board in all the other programs that they're doing for single source or where the low bidder gets the contract but does 10 change orders by the time it's over. They are wasting our tax dollars. This is the most corrupt administration in our lifetime, and it's also one of the most incompetent. The financial deal alone on Springfield, no business leader would ever sign that deal.
14: Does Conan Harris, the jailbird husband of Ayanna Pressley, does he have any experience in building a backyard shed, let alone a courthouse that costs $2 billion?
15: Well, I think that's the point. I mean, they're political insiders, and they didn't design a building. They copied the Orlando, Florida. Didn't even put it in the location that the mayor and the people of Springfield wanted. So it did not meet the basics of the request for proposal. It causes the taxpayers to fund everything. And again, the savings there could help us get rid of the gas tax, the 24 cents, permanently. And when you have a $70 billion budget, most entrepreneurs, most people are going to go find where's that waste. They're not going to go pull the money out of the schools or the infrastructure on the highways, which is where she's getting that money. That's the surtax millionaire fund, which, again, as you mentioned, she's legally not allowed to tap into that for anything outside of schools and infrastructure.
14: And now, you know, this has got to really irritate the municipal officials of the Commonwealth, the 351 cities and towns, because she's cutting local aid across the board. And it, mostly in the past, it was for the refugee programs, the Haitian hotels, the Healy hotels. Now she's cutting the local aid for this gas tax cut to get herself reelected. I mean, but she's got all this money. She's got more money than any governor in the history of the Commonwealth by like tens of billions of dollars.
15: She She has increased the budget and spent more in 4 years than Charlie Baker did in 8 years, and that was even during COVID. So she is not a competent manager. She's never run an organization or business, and it shows in her results. We're last in job growth, we're last in permits per person, and we're second worst in debt per person. Those are three strikes. That's why businesses and people are leaving, and we pay some of the highest taxes for the highest cost of living to live in Massachusetts. People are leaving.
14: Yeah, we're losing jobs. I mean, every month we lose more jobs. But yet, he's going to say, Mike, and I'll let you respond to it, Trump, Trump, Trump. Trump, Trump, Trump.
15: That's because she hates the other party more than she cares about the people of Massachusetts. And she's putting party politics before the people. There's an additional new tax that we're going to get this coming year. It will be on the error rate on SNAP benefits. We're currently at 12.4%. Anything above 6%, the taxpayers of the state have to pay. So it's estimated we'll pay an additional $330 million in new taxes. And as a comparison, in the prior administration with Governor Baker, it was 4.5%. So she refuses to give the identifications to the federal authorities. She's jeopardizing a $3 billion grant for SNAP, but it's automatically going to cost us $330 million in new taxes, something else that will be coming out of your tax dollars that we pay, that we work for, so she can not give information and fight the party politics, and so she can give these lucrative deals to the political establishment that supports her.
14: Why does she not want to turn over the food stamp list to the feds so that they can spot illegal aliens and ghost names on the list and cut out the fraud? Why does she not want to cooperate with cutting out the fraud?
15: Well, she's acknowledging fraud because illegal immigrants are not entitled to SNAP benefits. And one example is her chief of staff from Springfield, who was caught with 18 pounds of cocaine, got then a severance package, and then applied for benefits, which he got because there was no identification. And that's just an example of someone we know about. There are so many other examples that are not audited and that we have no visibility to it. So that's why we need an audit of the entire financial budget of $70 billion. And her administration is the least transparent administration in America right now.
14: And by the way, Lamar Cook, who Mike Minogue was talking about, he'll be back in court tomorrow. Hope he and his lawyer speak to Tim Dunn from the Herald again, like they did the last time. The reason I called you yesterday, Mike, is I wanted to get your response to the Globe hit piece about how you're going to benefit from the Zyn, making flavored Zyn packets legal again in Massachusetts. And you had to read 17 paragraphs into the story to find out that your massive investment in Zyns is in index funds, which just about everybody who has a job or works for a living has index funds. And yet you got hit on that. And they just to produce a headline, hoping that no one would get to the 17th graph. How does that make you feel?
15: Well, it makes you all realize that the Boston Globe is biased and Maury Healey has gotten a free pass, and they are just trying to find things to distract us from talking about being last in jobs, last in permits, and second worst in debt. And nobody so far has asked her why she has not opted into the federal scholarship tax credit. I will commit as governor, I will get $1.7 billion in that fund in the first year, and 85% of the parents that are eligible for it can then use it for either private or public schools. The Globe does not do their job of holding her accountable, but that's why her failed administration wants to talk about anything other than her results. We need to hold her accountable. We're last in so many categories, and people are leaving, and that's why I'm going to be the next governor.
14: All right. So where can people go to learn more about you, Mike?
15: They can go to my website, which is Minogue4MA.com. They can sign up for the gas tax, which obviously we got a lot of momentum. And it's good to see that we're talking about it finally. And on Instagram or TikTok, it's Mike Minogue MA. So Mike Minogue, M-I-N-O-G-U-E-M-A. And please follow me. And this is the tipping point election. This is the most important one. We need to turn around the state and keep our businesses here, our entrepreneurs here, our people here. Let's make sure we get together. We can win.
14: Do you wish maybe you'd kept the gas tax suspension proposal in your pocket until the debate and surprised her with it?
15: Not at all, because it just shows that she's void of ideas. Last week she was, or 2 weeks ago, she was up in my neighborhood handing out a few $1,000 checks to some clammers. She had no plan on how they're going to fix this sanitation system and the dumping of raw sewage in the Merrimack River. That is the standard protocol, and she's destroying the fishing industry, the clamming industry, as well as the beaches and our oceans. This is pandering, and a picture of her passing out checks is exactly what she's doing. She's trying to do anything to just get through the election, to go back to her failed leadership, because she's overspending, overtaxing, and overregulating, and that's why we're going to make history November 3rd, and we're going to get a new kind of governor.
14: Yeah, Hochul's doing the same thing in New York State, passing out nickels and dimes to people on rebates. You know, that's the MO for the Democrats this year, running for governor, even if they're incumbents.
15: Yeah, but you can only be last, and that's hard to be last out of 50. So we're last place even compared to New York City and Illinois now.
14: All right. Mike Minogue, Republican candidate for governor, and congratulations. Imitation is the sincerest form of flattery, they say, and so you got the sincerest form of flattery today.
15: Absolutely. Absolutely. And it helps people lower their bills, so I'm all for it.
14: All right. Thank you, Mike Minogue, Republican candidate for governor, for being with us. I'm Howie Carr.
16: Missed today's show? Catch the stories everyone's talking about. 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
14: 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Jared, what's the poll question? What are the results thus far?
23: Today's poll question, which you can vote in at HowieCarShow.com, is what should be done with the 24-cent-a-gallon gasoline tax in Massachusetts. Do not cut, suspend until Mara Healey can get reelected, end it forever since we don't need it, or don't know.
14: End it forever since we apparently don't need it.
23: Yeah, 86% of the audience says end it forever since we don't need it. 9% say don't cut it. 3% say suspend it till Healey can get reelected. 2% say they don't know.
14: Who's that 9% that don't want to cut it? That's the hackerama that's checking in. I would say they're at their offices, but they don't work. They don't work.
23: It's Tuesday.
14: It's Tuesday. We've already, the weekend has already started. Mike, you're next with Howie Carr. Go ahead, Mike.
24: Hey, Howie. Good seeing you this weekend. You know, the truth is, and she doesn't know that she's got people within her office that still don't trust her, but she's down by a couple of points. And some of her...
14: you really think so?
24: ...are getting... Oh, yeah. I think she's down by a couple points, and I think a couple of her minions got to her and said, hey, you know, these people's stomachs are a little empty because they've been full for so long, so we got to pull something and make her look better. That's what's going on. She's just playing both sides to the middle. She doesn't care about the voters.
14: Of course
24: she
14: not.
24: She wants the power.
14: Yeah. That's obvious. I mean, but this is so cynical. Why don't you let it run to the end of the year anyway? You know, I'm just going to let it run through November the 3rd. And then it goes back up. Fill up on your way home on election day because it's going back up the next day. I mean, could it possibly be any more cynical, Mike?
24: Well, right now, I agree, but right now, I'll tell you right now, we're all wishing that DeVal was back in. I mean, this lady is out of control.
14: Yeah.
24: She doesn't care about the people or the voters in this state in any aspect.
14: No, she doesn't.
24: I don't know. I mean, the people of this state, they voted for her, they get what you deserve, and it's not going to stop until the people of this state are evacuating, and they're leaving in droves now. I mean, the Cape. I they say there's no housing here on the Cape. They're leaving in droves down here. They can't even fill the games for football or soccer, or never mind the classrooms
14: Mike,
24: are empty.
14: Mike, do you know how many people told me at the WXDK event that they're leaving? You know, these are people, and some of them said, you know, I spent like 30 years, you know, working on my vacation home, my cottage, so that I could move down after I retired. Now I can't wait to get out of the state. And that people kept saying that over and over again to me.
24: There's so many people right now, I'm talking to so many different businesses, telling them to get incorporated in New Hampshire. Buy a place up there. If you want to commute back and forth like some of the steamship captains do, do it. Play this state for everything it's got. Teach them a lesson. That's what I do every day, and I do it legally. So, you know what? If I can do it, everybody else can do it, but it's time for a big change in this state. I think Manoa can do it, but it's time to get rid of this socialist queen, and everything she says that Trump's doing, she's doing.
14: Right.
24: Have a good day.
14: Thanks for the call, Mike. Scott, you're next with Howie Carr. Go ahead, Scott.
2: Yes, Howie, I saw you on Saturday. If you listen to that clip you played regarding Mike Minook, he talked about what she's going to do after she gets reelected. Why doesn't he talk about what he's going to do when he beats her? Why is he taking such a loser's approach? When you speak to him, I suggest he takes a winner's approach and simply say she will not be the governor after November. I guess it's January, but after the November election.
23: So, Scott, in that clip that I cut, he actually did say that, but for brevity, I just boiled it down to that point. But he did say it after the rest of that, he went into
2: okay.
23: That. He did say that, yeah.
14: Yeah.
2: He's got to have a winner's mentality so that he can win.
14: No, he does. I've talked to him privately. He thinks he's going to win. He's as confident as that previous caller, Mike, that he's going to prevail in November. And she really is a terrible governor. Yeah, she will do absolutely anything. 844-500-4242, 860. You used to say don't suspend the tax. What changed? I don't think I ever said don't suspend the gas tax. I hate the gas tax. I'm pretty sure I never said that. You know, I'm on 4 hours a day. Maybe I said it, but I don't. I think I would recall that. 844-500-4242. We'll be right back with more. I'm Howie Carr.
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6: That is not true.
4: It was true. 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
6: That is not true.
4: It's all true. 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Corrupt. Chris Pappas won't look out for you in the U.S. Senate. 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SLFback is responsible for the content of this ad.
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25: 60s out there this afternoon with partial sunshine and a northeasterly breeze. We drop into the 40s under fair skies tonight and continue it all over again tomorrow and Thursday. A mixture of clouds and sunshine. Temperatures both days in the low and mid-60s. You get into Friday, clouds thickening, and there could be some showers around in the afternoon and some periods of rain a possibility on Saturday. From Stormwatch 9 Weather Center, I'm meteorologist Kevin Scarupa.
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14: 844-500-4242. 844-500-4242. You know, he did do a good job, Minogue, at the press conference today by just demolishing this this courthouse proposal, and it's really something. It's hard to get the Democrats out there in Springfield to go up against the governor, because you know the governor controls a lot of hack jobs, patronage. Not just the local aid, which there isn't any because the Haitians have eaten it all up, but just various grants for energy sustainability, all that BS, and they don't want to really totally burn their bridges with her. But most of them are on the record of saying this is this is really bad to give $2 billion to these hacks from Boston who don't have any experience, and they're backed by John Fish, the billionaire, the guy of Suffolk Construction, who's he was the juice behind the Plazagate attempt at heist, which was stopped. So he just comes back for more, and he's got all kinds. He's got his fingers in everybody's pie You know, he's on the board of he's the chairman of the board of trustees at Boston College. He's on all the hospital boards, et cetera, et cetera. So he's the juice behind the jailbird ex-con empowerment consultant and all the rest of the hacks that are the front men for this this Springfield construction project. Tom, you're next with Howie Carr. Go ahead, Tom.
13: Yeah, it was a good interview with Mr. Minot for governor. I'm voting for him. And I do believe that he's very close to winning the governorship. I live in Brockton. I have not seen one Maura Healey sign up yet as compared to other Democrats. So my question is, I've donated to his campaign. I've checked off. I want to get a sign to put it on my front lawn.
14: Yeah.
13: Nobody has got back to me. That's not good. Do you have a phone number for his office? Because I cannot find it.
14: No, we were trying to get to somebody to come down to the remote at WXDK on Saturday, because I know a lot of people have been asking for the signs. Tom, we will try to find out a way to get the signs or a number, and we'll tweet it out, or we'll tweet out the email address or the wherever you can go to get signs, because that's a really good point. People want those signs, and doesn't seem that there's any way to get them. Thanks for the call, though, Tom. We'll check that out. Matt, you're next with Howie Carr. Go ahead, Matt.
15: Hey, Howie, great show as always. Thanks for taking my call. Living in this lovely state of, now I call it Massaphonia, what is going on? Where is the over $1.9 billion in taxes from the sale of marijuana going? Any ideas?
14: Yeah, it's going into a black hole. You know, it's like, you know, it's the Citizens for Limited Taxation. They used to have a saying, you know, when they were still around in Massachusetts. It's like a drink in the 12-step programs. You know, one drink is too many, and 1,000 are not enough. It's the same thing with taxes. One tax is too many, and 1,000 are not enough. That's just the way it is, Scott. They can't, Matt, do without the money. They're addicted to this stuff.
15: It's unbelievable what she's done to this state. Everybody was barking about Charlie Baker, but good God, I'd love to have him back. He left with, what, $1 billion in surplus she went through. And we got to start changing our last name, I guess, and get some money out of this gal. But just keep on pumping Mike Minogue. That's all I can say, Howie. Thanks, Al.
14: Thanks. Yeah, I wouldn't go so far as to say I'd like Charlie Parker back. I don't know. I got a part of a chapter about him in Mass Corruption, Volume 2, and you'll be reminded. I looked for pictures. I said I wanted a picture to properly sum up Charlie Baker. And you know what I picked? Picture of him wearing a mask. And I put the cut line as Charlie Baker, as the residents of Massachusetts, his constituents, will always remember him. 844-500-4242.
16: You're a loser.
14: 508. Mike Minogue should visit Route 138 in Raynham and highlight how much of a mess the road condition is in, and do the other bad roads too. The suburban road conditions are really bad. The state is broke. And again, the problem is that you go to New Hampshire, they spend a quarter for every dollar that Massachusetts spend on roads. And I know Massachusetts has more miles probably than New Hampshire, but it's, you know, but I mean per mile, four times. 844-500-4242. Howie, you mentioned a few of the fish projects that are in the bag, but you missed the Taj Mahal police station in Quincy. If you cut Suffolk Construction in, you are going to get the contract. I mean, that's just the way it works, you know, in Massachusetts. Because Suffolk Construction is just so darn good. Remember Mayor Mumbles Menino? Remember his son that worked for the police department? He had a second job at Suffolk Construction. Wouldn't you know it?
17: Because of my God.
14: 844-500-4242. So let's play a cut with Healy, you know, with Tim Dunn, with Healy, say about how, you know, she keeps saying we have to end the war. We have to end the war. And, you know, to get the gas prices lower. Again, even though she never complained when the gas prices were over $5 a gallon, when her hero, Joe Biden, was president of the United States, she never once suggested suspending the gas tax. She never once complained about the runaway inflation, when the runaway inflation was three times what it is now. So Tim Dunn asked her about what she would trade Well, you hear it. Cut nine.
0: Would lower gas prices be worth the risk of letting Iran have a nuclear bomb?
16: Lower gas prices is interesting. I mean, we're exporting so much right now as a country, and you know, I don't understand it. You know, Donald Trump.
14: What you don't understand?
16: And his supporters, you know, including Mike Minogue, they talk about American energy independence. At the very same moment, they're killing wind. They're killing solar.
14: They're killing wind. She's back to wind.
16: Us to right now be bringing more energy supply.
14: Go down to the beach in Nantucket or Cape Cod and pick some of the wind turbine pieces off the beach. She has this fixation with wind. It's sustainable, except it's not sustainable because most of the time it's not windy enough. Or it's so windy that the turbines get blown into the ocean. The Saudi Arabia of wind. You know, the Saudi Arabia of oil could get taken out by the Houthis bombing it. The Saudi Arabia of wind, which is Massachusetts, can get taken out by God. God! 844-500-4242. That's the toll-free number of the Howie Carr Show. And again, the new book is out, Mass Corruption, Volume 2, The Texan More. 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It's Amazon will have it to you as quickly as we'll have it to you. 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Play just a little bit of Minogue talking about all of the problems of the Springfield courthouse. Cut 12.
17: You said that you're calling on the U.S. Attorney's Office to look into the Springfield courthouse deal. What exactly are you asking them to do? What exactly are you hoping that they find?
18: So the RFP was for best value, and it's not best value. The RFP said they wanted gross spending and would include infrastructure maintenance. They didn't do that. A normal bid would have also had parking on site. There's no parking on site. The mayor and the city wanted a different location. So how do two people that are part of the political establishment with no experience ever building a courthouse copy the Orlando, Florida courthouse in a warm weather and put it in there and win despite not meeting any of the requirements? And after 40 years, our tax dollars paying for this building, taxpayers will not own the 18 acres and the property itself. It's not only the most corrupt business deal ever done in Massachusetts history, it's the worst, most incompetent financial deal. No business person would ever do that deal. It's a waste of taxpayer money. Why don't we cut $1 billion off of that and then permanently get rid of the gas tax right now for the next year plus? That is what my plan calls for.
14: It's the worst deal ever. Wait till next year, Mike, if Mara is reelected. Are you sick of dealing with a slow computer? Most people blame their devices, but the real slowdown often comes from heavy traditional antivirus programs that hog storage and drag everything down. 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
14: 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There's one in Somerville at Davis Square, and there's one in Wellesley. And opening October 5th, there will be a third store in Newport, Rhode Island. 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
2: Yes,
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2: 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Obviously, we have the online store, mortadellahead.com. Definitely take advantage of the, you know, spend 50, get 100. And then, you know, we are opening our next location in Newport, Rhode Island. That's going to be October 5th.
14: That seems like a good location for Mortadella Head, because I know the place in Wellesley is doing fantastic, and it's the same general demographics, I think.
2: Yep, absolutely. Yeah, we're really excited to show the people of Rhode Island how we make it nice at Mortadella Head. So we're ready to go.
14: And, you know, I just had I just had some of the Sunday sauce a couple of weeks ago when I was still down on the Cape. And, you know, the amazing thing is some foods like New England chowder, mm-hmm. or you know, Italian stuff like chicken parm or lasagna is better the next day.
2: Yes.
14: But, you know, with Mortadella Head, it is so rich that it's good the first night. It's good and thick the first night, like most lasagna would be the second night.
2: Yeah, absolutely. Yeah, we use old school recipes, still good to this day, obviously. And you know, obviously with Italian food, you can't go wrong. So
14: yeah, and I we talked to Chuck Saleri about this, and he's selling this around the country. I mean, because this is better than anything you can get mail order.
2: Yep.
14: I mean, it's just, there's nothing to compare with it.
2: No, we ship to 48 states, so it's tough to miss out.
14: Yeah, so this is really a good deal while supplies last. They're not an unlimited amount, but you can purchase a $100 e-gift card to Mortadella Head for just $50, and you can order online. This is not, again, it's not good for use in the physical stores, which there's two now and there's soon to be three. But you can order, and we're coming into the cold weather, and this is perfect to have in your freezer. For when you want some really good comfort food, solid food.
2: Yeah, absolutely. We're also going to be releasing a dessert line through the e-commerce, through the website as well, and that's going to highlight some specialty tiramisus, seasonal tiramisus. So, good stuff there.
14: That seems like it would be tougher than really tough frozen, but I think Chuck can probably handle it.
2: Yeah, I think we got to figure it out.
14: What else? Anything other than tiramisu?
2: We did pizza back in the day. We're looking at possibly maybe bringing that back.
14: Pizza?
2: Frozen pizzas to ship out as well. We'll see about that. Right now, like I said, we're really focusing on the dessert line, and just creating more and more, you know, the lasagnas, and we got our chicken parm, our meatballs, you know, eggplant parm.
14: What's the number one? Eggplant parm is number one?
2: Absolutely, yeah. You can't go wrong with eggplant parm.
14: No, you can't. It's not just an appetizer anymore. It can be your main dish.
2: Yep, absolutely.
14: But again, I recommend the Sunday sauce, because it's got the meatballs in it and the sausages. That's What makes Sunday sauce Sunday sauce? Because it's for Sundays.
2: It's for Sundays.
14: Nana makes the Sunday sauce, and you go after mass, you go over with the Sunday papers, or you did in the old days, and you go have it, and you just keep eating and eating and eating, and it's just fantastic. And you call it sauce too. You know, it's great. Some people call it gravy.
2: Gravy, yeah, I beg to differ. We'll call it sauce.
14: All right, this is really a great opportunity. Again, get ready for the holiday. It's good not only for the winter season but also for the holidays. You know, if you got people coming in and they're going to be there for a couple of days, you're not going to have turkey every night or ham every night. You need something you can just throw into the oven. And believe me, nobody will ever if you just put it in a container. Like a porcelain dish, they will never know.
2: Never know.
14: It came out of the freezer. They will never be able to figure it out. I can't recommend it highly enough. 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
3: Ruffed grouse season in New Hampshire opens October 1st and runs through December 31st. Woodcock season starts the same day and ends November 14th. Fish and Game's Brett Ferry says those two birds account for most small game hunting in the state, especially in the North Country during October. The 2026 outlook looks similar to last year, with a possible edge in the Great North Woods after slightly higher drumming counts and moderate spring rains. Long-term, grouse numbers are still sliding because of lost young forest habitat. Woodcock hunters need a free HIP certification. Fish and Game also wants hunters in the small game and grouse wing and tail surveys. Packets and details are at wildlife.nh.gov. 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
5: A surprise meeting at the UN. I'm Lisa Brady, Fox News. Two Trump envoys meeting for about 3 hours with Iranian officials, including the foreign minister, at the United Nations, where President Trump warned earlier today he has a decision to make about possibly making a deal with Iran.
6: Or do I annihilate the Islamic Republic and do it quickly, never giving them a chance to kill and destroy people and countries again?
5: He says Iran is attacking ships and neighbors out of desperation, not strength, and suggests they're waiting to see what happens in U.S. elections. Iran state media is reporting that they conveyed strict conditions to U.S. representatives, including for reopening the Strait of Hormuz. President Trump also telling world leaders the U.S. will not slow down on AI and rejects any attempted globalist scheme to control AI, as he continues to challenge warnings that a slower pace of development and regulation are needed to help minimize risk.
6: These are the same people that are now saying that AI is going to kill us all, that robots are going to attack us, and that everything is going to be a total disaster. Same group of people.
5: Though he also acknowledges every new technology brings challenges, AI is expected to be one of the issues discussed during a White House summit and state dinner this week with China's president. Former Vice President Kamala Harris back on the campaign trail to support Senate candidate Abdul Al-Sayed in Michigan.
7: Because on this subject, I know he will be a champion.
5: The two attending a roundtable on black maternal health in Detroit. Al-Sayed's Republican opponent, former Congressman Mike Rogers, calling it a desperate effort to save a flailing campaign. One new Suffolk University poll gives Al-Sayed a 7-point lead. A mixed finish on Wall Street. The Dow down 185 points at the bell, but the NASDAQ hitting new highs. 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
1: Chris Pappas looked voters in the eye and lied. 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
2: You've been dating a corporate lobbyist who actually was lobbying on behalf of Amazon at a time when you then went on to cast votes on Amazon's behalf on bills they
3: that's
2: lobbied you
3: true,
2: on.
3: Matt.
2: Yes, it is, Congressman.
3: Matt,
2: it absolutely is.
3: That is not true.
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3: Matt,
2: absolutely is.
3: That is not true.
1: It was true. 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Then Pappas lied about it.
3: That is not true.
1: It's all true. Chris Pappas even wound up marrying the lobbyist. What else is Chris Pappas hiding? Lying. Corrupt. Chris Pappas won't look out for you in the U.S. Senate. 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SLF PAC is responsible for the content of this ad.
4: So I was asked to tell you what's new at Old Man's Junk, so I figured I'd be comfortable while I did it. 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We let the wife do the work. We have new help at Old Man's Junk. PJ, the old man's granddaughter. PJ will be there Thursday, Friday, Saturdays, slinging $2 hot dogs, chili dogs, hamburgers, sausage, and steak sub. She is learning the ropes on how to be grumpy. On Saturdays, the old man might show up to make pizzas. Then again, he might not. But take a chance on him. They're only $12. We have a lounge to eat in. The lounge chairs were built from material from Old Man's Woodshed. 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The store is full of quality junk and antiques. I caught him and his family taking stuff from one of my jobs in Sunapee. They have high-class junk over there. Well, I can't seem to get Google's attention to make me dinner, so I guess I'll have to go get a hot dog at the best restaurant in Goshen. I'll see you there at Old Man's Junk.
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7: 60s out there this afternoon with partial sunshine and a northeasterly breeze. We drop into the 40s under fair skies tonight and continue it all over again tomorrow and Thursday. A mixture of clouds and sunshine. Temperatures both days in the low and mid-60s. We get into Friday, clouds thickening, and there could be some showers around in the afternoon and some periods of rain a possibility on Saturday. From Stormwatch 9 Weather Center, I'm meteorologist Kevin Skorupa.
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12: 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People were just asking, they say they want to get Minogue signs, and they want to know where to get them. So, you know, you You want something, we're here to deliver. David Minogue is on the phone with us. He's Mike Minogue's son. David, thanks for calling in. And where can people get signs for your father?
13: Hey, Howie, thanks so much for having us. We got a real race ahead of us against Moore Healy this November. You can go to Minogue4MA.com and just click the button Get Involved. It's one of the top buttons right on the, you know, right on the top of the page. And you can hit yard signs, phone bank, host an event. We're looking for volunteers right now. We're looking to, you know, statistically the most effective way to swing an election is door knocking. So if you can, you know, knock on all 10 of your neighbors' doors, we'd love to have you get involved. We do apologize because we have had an outburst of support for the yard signs. I think we went through, I want to say, 25,000 already. We're making them as fast as we can, but as long as you click a yard sign on the Get Involved page, they will be delivered to you.
12: Somebody texted in and said that you're charging for them, though. How much are you charging or not?
13: We are not charging for them. However, there is a store that sells all sorts of other stuff. I actually did the designs myself. We'd sell all sorts of T-shirts, bumper stickers. We'd sell extra, like, mega jumbo signs, banners okay. that are, like, 10 feet long. So we sell all sorts of stuff like that, and everything is a donation on that page.
12: So just to pick a town at random, if I lived in Quincy, how soon can I get a sign?
13: Well, we have about 7,000 coming in tomorrow. So I think pretty soon. I'd say in the next week or so.
12: Okay, so will you be shipping them out of, do you have like a campaign headquarters in Quincy or Peabody or Worcester, or do you just have to ship them out?
13: We do not ship them out. We have regional people all across the state who will actually come and deliver them to your house. Anyone is always free to come to our office and pick them up. We have several offices around the state. But yeah, like I said, if you go to that website and put your name and information in the header right there, then it will come to your house.
12: All right. And so where are your offices, David Minogue?
13: We have a few all over the state. Our main one is in Burlington, and like I said, we invite people to come sign up, and if they, you know, sign up on our website, someone will reach out to them and say, we'll tell them where they can come pick them up at a location near them.
12: All right.
13: Or they'll be delivered to the house.
12: All right. Thank you, David Minogue. Thanks for being with us, and good luck, and we'll talk to you again soon. All right. So there you go. So they're not going to cost... They're not going to cost you anything. 844-500-4242, 844-500-4242. So I'll give you a little more CNN news. You know, they're complaining that they've been cut off because they're the tribunes of democracy. They're the people that really, really are you know, keeping American citizens informed about what's going on in a fair and objective and disinterested, not uninterested, but disinterested way. And now they're being oppressed by Orange Man Bad. So this is when Trump arrived at the United Nations today, he was with. He was met by Caitlin Collins, so he immediately started dumping on her. So which one do you recommend first? We got two feeds here. What do you recommend first, Jared?
14: Cut 15 first.
12: Okay, cut 15. First we're going to play the cut of Trump just arriving. This is like ambient sound on the street. It's a pool feed, and then we'll go to the CNN feed. Cut 15.
15: So it's an honor to be here. I'm surprised that CNN is here covering me. You shouldn't be here. You should not be here covering me. You said you weren't going to cover me. You shouldn't be covering me. But I will tell you, it is an honor to be at the United Nations, and we're making a lot of progress. Our country is doing really, really well. Thank you very much, everybody.
12: So in other words, when CNN said they weren't going to cover him, that was another lie, apparently. But then this is the CNN feed of him, when this has the commentary by all of the crack journalists. at CNN, the Clinton News Network, as Rush Limbaugh used to call it. Cut 16.
16: And two-thirds of Americans don't think the U.S. is winning the war with Iran. When will it?
15: So it's an honor to be here. I'm surprised that CNN is here covering me.
16: The United Nations allowed us in, sir.
15: You should not be here covering me. You said you weren't going to cover me. You shouldn't be covering me.
16: Two-thirds of Americans don't think that the U.S. is winning the war with Iran. When will it end?
15: We're making a lot of progress. Our country is doing really, really well. Thank you very much.
12: I thought they would be boycott. Shouldn't they be boycotting? I mean, I thought they weren't giving out feeds when of his appearances. So anyway, this is another. I'm going to give you another reason why they have decided to why Trump has decided to toss them out along with MSDNC 13 and Politico, and now they're blaming Natalie Harp. Is there anything Natalie Harp can't do? CNN is blaming Natalie Harp, that blonde woman who travels with him everywhere. She turned Trump against CNN after we've been so fair and wonderful to him. So anyway, this is right before the 2024 election, less than 2 years ago. Trump was talking about Liz Cheney. She had been defeated in the Wyoming congresswoman, daughter of Dick Cheney. He conceived her when he wanted to stay out of the draft and he needed a kid. I mean, that's reality. But she hated him and she turned on him, and she was on the January 6th fake commission where they destroyed all their records because they knew they were in trouble. But anyway, he was on the Tucker Carlson show and he was ripping Liz Cheney because she was a warmonger. She always wanted to go to war. And this is what Trump said about Liz Cheney. The reason I'm setting this up first is I want you to hear what Trump actually said, and then I want you to see or listen to how it was reported by CNN. So this is what Trump said about Liz Cheney. Yeah, October 2024, Tucker Carlson show on Fox. Or cut Tucker Carlson's whatever. He was off Fox by then, his podcast. Cut 18.
15: I don't blame him for sticking with his daughter, but his daughter is a very dumb individual, very dumb. She's a radical war hawk. Let's put her with a rifle standing there with 9 barrels shooting at her, okay? Let's see how she feels about it. You know, when the guns are trained on her face. You know, they're all war hawks when they're sitting in Washington in a nice building saying, oh, gee, Will, let's send 10,000 troops right into the mouth of the enemy. But she's a stupid person.
12: Okay. So he basically said it should be feeling a little different if she were on the front lines, if she were in combat, right? So this is the way CNN played it, all of their scribes. Cut 17.
17: Donald Trump took his violent rhetoric to a new extreme, suggesting the former Republican congresswoman should be fired upon.
18: Breaking news, Trump under investigation for saying, quote, war hawk Liz Cheney should be fired upon.
19: Donald Trump declaring before a crowd that Cheney should be put before a firing line.
20: With the battle over women voters raging, Donald Trump suggests putting Liz Cheney in the firing line.
21: What's your response to Donald Trump saying she should be fired, that Liz Cheney should be fired upon?
22: He basically called for executing Liz Cheney.
23: Talking about a firing squad for a fellow Republican, fellow American.
24: He's saying quite explicitly and unambiguously that Liz Cheney should be shot, should be executed by firing squad.
12: He said no such thing. CNN had a guy on there saying a complete lie. Let me hear that one again, what he said, that last one, if you can get it, the last one. I don't even know who that was, some guy with a beard. I guess you're not surprised, but there it is.
22: Basically called for executing Liz Cheney.
23: Talking about a firing squad for a fellow Republican, fellow American.
24: He's saying quite explicitly and unambiguously that Liz Cheney should be shot, should be executed by firing squad.
12: You know what, that was quite explicitly and unambiguously. That was a bleeping lie. Really? 844-500-4242. 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
8: Howie Carr is back.
12: 617 says, how long have you been taking collagen? You really do look good. I'm very interested. This is a real text. I'm not making
4: I can attest
12: up.
4: To that. 617.
12: Especially with the age spot. Seriously, you look marvelous. You're a great testimonial for this product. My hands were really out of control. I've been packing books, so I got a couple of spots here from, you know, whacking them. But, you know, as you get older, everything, just the, you know, what used to be a little, you know, nothing when your skin is stronger and thicker, I guess. That's not the right term, I guess. But it bruises easier, more easily when you're older, which I am, sadly for me. But, so I was packing all the books, Mass Corruption Volume 2, and so I have a few spots on me, but they go away a lot faster. And someone told me about a year ago, they said, you ought to take collagen. That's what you need for your skin. And so I started taking it, and it's really good. And it's not just for skin, it's for nails and hair and everything. Like I said, I'm more concerned about my skin than anything else. All right. 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Jared, what's the poll question? What are the results thus far?
4: Today's poll question, which you can vote in at HowieCarshow.com, is what should be done with the 24-cent-a-gallon gasoline tax in Massachusetts. Do not cut, suspend until Mara Healey can get reelected, end it forever since we don't need it, or don't know.
12: End it forever. I mean, if we can do without it, the gasoline tax for 2 months, we can do without it forever, in my opinion.
4: 85% of the audience agrees with you. End it forever. 8% say don't cut it. 4% suspend until Mara Healey can get reelected. And 2% say they don't know.
12: All right. 508 says, was that Pete Buttigieg texting you about your good looks? I don't think he has a 617 phone number. Just a hunch. Josh, you're next with Howie Carr. Go ahead, Josh.
5: I just love the fact that everybody, politician, everybody alike's getting all wound up at Donald Trump. They love to twist his words. But it wasn't a problem when everybody was running around with bloody Donald Trump heads. That was a comical.
12: With what?
5: The little fake bloody Donald Trump heads.
12: Oh, yeah. I know. And then they said, yeah, and then they remember Kathy Griffin had the picture of his bloody head pretending it was a joke, and then Christopher Wray saying we're not sure he was shot. But again, can you imagine that? So, someone said, too, so people that are being put up in front of firing squads are often given guns. He said, let's give her a gun, right? When was the last time you saw, I mean, none of us have seen a real firing squad, but when was the last time you saw in any, you know, movie or book, someone was we're gonna execute you. Here's a gun for you to fire back at the fire. It's just absurd. 844-5, thanks for the call, Josh. 844-500-4242. David, you're next with Howie Carr. Go ahead, David.
6: Howie, a couple things. There's plenty of video of Biden and Obama denying access to reporters, Fox reporters, conservative reporters, questions to be asked them. But Howie, Governor Herod Healey, you know, she's talking about killing when she kills the two gas lines. And then she says she's concerned for the taxpayer. Well, in 2020, Howie, the inflation rate was 1.2% under Trump. 2 years later, it was 8% under Biden.
12: I think it was 9, actually. I think it was 9.
6: Yeah, 9%. Exactly. Gas in 2020 was $2.26 a gallon. 2 years later, in June of 2022, it's $5.01 a gallon, Howie.
12: Right.
6: And now she says she's concerned. Where's the audit, Governor? I mean, Howie, I went to buy the grocery store the other day. We're paying taxes on toilet paper and tissue and diapers. Why do you have to pay a buck for a package of toilet for a tax? Why are they taxing toilet paper,
12: right,
6: Howie? And then the audit, we voted for, what, 18 months ago? And they've given $4 billion to illegals. That's all money that could have been credited back to the citizens, the taxpayers, if she's so concerned, Howie.
12: One more
6: thing. She passed that abortion bill, Howie. You know, the Catholics in Massachusetts, I'm Catholic, okay? If you're a Catholic and you're voting for this governor, you're endorsing her infanticide bill. And I'm telling you, as a Catholic, you got a real problem with the Lord. Don't die on the way home from a car crash voting for that woman, because you have a real problem. You vote for this woman as a Catholic, you're gonna you're basically excommunicating yourself because you voted to kill a baby that
12: I don't know. I don't know the ins and outs of Catholic theology, even though I was raised a Catholic, but I do know what paying taxes is all about. And any taxpayer, anybody who works for a living and votes for this woman is out of their mind. They're cutting their own throats. Robbie, you're next with Howie. Or it's too late. We'll get Robbie when we come back. 844-500-4242. Apparently, there's a big story in New York Magazine about Troy Jackson, the Democrat candidate against Susan Collins. Key campaign staffers say that he is being taken advantage of by consultants with a general suspicion of Mainers. Oh, that's a good way to appeal to people.
7: He's a lumberjack and he's okay. He sleeps all night and he works all day.
12: He's a dope, too. He's a dope. Where do we just hear this cut we've got of him with on ICE? He's nuts. 844-500-4242. I'm Howie Carr.
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26: 60s out there this afternoon with partial sunshine and a northeasterly breeze. We drop into the 40s under fair skies tonight and continue it all over again tomorrow and Thursday. A mixture of clouds and sunshine. Temperatures both days in the low and mid-60s. We get into Friday, clouds thickening, and there could be some showers around in the afternoon and some periods of rain a possibility on Saturday. From the Stormwatch 9 Weather Center, I'm meteorologist Kevin Scarupa.
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12: 844-500-4242. Robbie, you're next with Howie Carr. Go ahead, Robbie.
27: Yeah, I think kicking the... Boy, I can't, I'm talking over George Thorogood. Hey, I think Trump kicking out the media was the right thing to do. Everything Trump does is strategic, and he's always playing five-dimensional chess. I mean, what better way is there to distract everyone from Epstein?
12: Oh, God. Epstein. Again, how many times do we have to say this? Biden's handlers had all the Epstein files to themselves for 4 years. And they just sat on them. They shot Trump. They raided his house. They indicted him in various states. They sued him. They tried to frame him in every way imaginable. But they never dipped into those Epstein files to prove he was a pedophile. Is that what they're telling me? 844-500-4242. Thomas, you're next with Howie Carr. Go ahead, Thomas.
28: Hi, it's Armin.
12: Armin, sorry.
28: Yes, Howie. Evening. To let everybody know, it frustrates me that I believe this whole disruption of society goes back to before Obama. Obama, if you remember, was... the president, Bill Ayers, who was one of the chief weather underground people,
12: right,
28: that were blowing things up.
12: They were.
28: Were against the Vietnam War. Okay? He was friends with them.
12: He was a terrorist.
28: A registered DSA. He was Democrat Socialist. He was not a Democrat. And I don't know how come he got picked and subsumed into the Democrat Party.
12: Because he was electable. He was electable for the guilt-ridden white liberals, the early soccer moms and white wine liberals. That's what. They wanted to vote for someone exotic who at the time was claiming to have been born in Kenya, as you may recall. And they later blamed Hillary Clinton for spreading that rumor, which was on his own sell sheets when he was trying to sell his first autobiography or his first memoir, which happened to be written by none other than Bill Ayers, who, as you say, was one of the people who was bombing buildings, including did he bomb the Pentagon or somewhere? They had a front page story about him in the New York Times, making him out to be a hero as a former terrorist. Do you know what day the story ran on the front page of the New York Times? September 11th, 2001. Didn't work out that well. Anyway, this is from the Maine Republican Party. I haven't even seen the story. New Maine State Maine Senate stunner. Left-wing outlet eviscerates leaky Jackson campaign. So let me just play this cut from Jackson. This is how radical he's going. He's at an event, and he's listen to it. Cut 20.
0: But what ICE is doing is based off of a narcissist that doesn't like black and brown people, and that is totally uncalled for.
12: Really?
0: And that's why I believe strongly we need to get rid of ICE, start over, have a real law enforcement that does the right thing to, you know, make sure our borders are protected, but at the same time does it in a way that we know is legal, that makes sense, and we don't have that right now. We have people that are rogue agency that's going around targeting people just because of who they look like. And when they get everybody like that, then they'll start on somebody else. And we all should be very concerned about this.
12: Pretty soon they're going to start going after people who commit incest, have kids with their blood relations. This is what's going to happen next. You have to do it in a way that's legal. So he's saying ICE should not be enforcing the laws. And you have to do it. You have to not enforce the laws in a way that's legal. You got that? He does seem somewhat confused. But anyway, this is from the Maine State Republicans. Key campaign. They're recreating the New York Magazine story. Key campaign staffers quitting, internal campaign divisions being leaked to reporters, and most importantly, a clueless candidate. Well, we just saw that. That is flip-flopping on issues yet again while being, quote-unquote, taken advantage of by consultants with a, quote, general suspicion of Mainers. hey. Okay, this one is worth reading in full, the Maine Republicans say. Here are a few key excerpts. The battle between Beltway denizens and Maine's grassroots between the party and the people has quietly moved inside the Jackson campaign. According to multiple sources, these D.C. Democrat advisors are frustrated by Jackson and his backwoods cadence. I don't think it's... Is it backwoods or just the fact that he's just a general dumbass? A general peckerwood, as they say in the South. His insistence on taking questions and his unapologetically progressive stances, also known as stupid stances. Here's a quote with someone in the campaign. He's being taken advantage of by people who have a lot of power and influence in the political sphere. He has sidelined in-state organizers and spurned others who were crucial to Plattner's success, Graham Plattner, the porta potty boy. Many live events, including planned town halls across Maine, have been rebranded and in some cases scrapped altogether, while Jackson is slated to spend 14 days in September at out-of-state fundraisers. Typically an impassioned speaker, Jackson has become more tentative with answers on Israel and ICE getting muddier. In early September, both of Jackson's field organizers, one of whom had been an architect of the organizing effort that made him the nominee after Plattner stepped aside, quit his campaign. The Jackson campaign's wariness of in-person events seems to merge with a general suspicion of Mainers. I love this. And their conviction that they know what's best for Jackson. A handful of them who still work as staffers at this point, quote, are treated like garbage, unquote, by the campaign bosses. At a town hall in Gorham in September, I'm going to be in Gorham, by the way, on Friday at the Sean Moody's heavy collision place on Raceway Road. We'll be there from 2 to 5, and then Aaron Chadbourne will be taking over for the last hour of the show. And Senator Susan Collins will be there. Jackson, in Gorham in September, this month, Jackson offered up a word salad that seemed to undercut his previous position on the genocide in Gaza. What's his position on marrying blood relatives, by the way? Has anyone

0: One source in the labor movement who's known Jackson for years says there's a version of campaigning that feels fake, like he's being compelled to say things he doesn't fully believe by people who hold the resources he believes he needs to win. The question the question of how Jackson literally looks also gets attention. By September, the campaign had brushed his hair and wrestled him into some button downs. But the attempt to turn him into someone else virtually overnight has disillusioned many who championed him in the past. Oh, isn't that sad? 844-500-4242. Eddie, you're next with Howie Carr. Go ahead, Eddie.
1: Hey, earlier caller was talking about the media access, and I agree with, you know, it just doesn't make any sense. We don't really need these TV outlets at the White House. I mean, I can look at the price
0: right.
1: of gas when I drive down the street, so I know that he's messed up a whole bunch and made everything a lot worse.
0: Oh, I don't know about that. How has he made it worse? It's not like those outlets are ever going to give him a fair shot. 844-500-4242, 844-500-4242. So there's another story here, the Lindsey Clancy, the holdout juror. This is insane what they're trying to do. The Kevin Reddington, the guy who owns $2.3 million in federal income tax payments that he hasn't made. He's got $2.37 million in federal tax liens on his mansion in Marshfield on the South Shore. He's filed a motion with the judge. He wants to basically tar and feather this holdout juror. It's really, really obscene. He's looking for his phone records. He's looking for his his social media. I mean, this is absurd. And I want to play a cut from Jonathan Turley here, the Fox News analyst, the law professor. And he really rips Kevin Reddington to shreds. And again, I'm still waiting for regime-controlled media in Boston to point out that he owes $2.37 million. They go on and on about the holdout jurors is being evicted for $12,600 in unpaid back rent. But they never mention Kevin Reddington owing $2.37 million in having those liens on his property, his estate in Marshfield. This is Jonathan Hurley going off on Kevin Reddington and this unprecedented attempt to overturn a jury verdict. Cut 22.
2: You still hope you can throw this Hail Mary pass and have the judge give you somehow a verdict that the jury denied you. But that's not going to happen. What's the missing element here, quite frankly, is Judge Sullivan. I thought that Judge Sullivan made a terrible mistake that day when Reddington went on the courthouse steps not to issue a public rebuke. I've talked to other defense attorneys, and they've agreed with me that they would have expected a judge to issue a statement saying, we don't do that. Okay, that's not part of our system. You're an officer of the court. There's a holdout juror. You don't go in front of the courthouse and declare a holy war on your one holdout. But Sullivan didn't do that. So we'll see if he has any stronger words in this coming hearing about some of this conduct.
0: I was surprised Sullivan didn't at least threaten him with contempt when he told him, you have to read those jury instructions more theatrically and more heartily. You're not doing them well enough. And to which Judge Sullivan responded, do you want me to use a brass band? Which I don't know. I mean, I would have, I'm no fan of Massachusetts state judges, but I would have come back a little harder than Sullivan did. But this is Edward Paltzik. He's the attorney for the holdout juror. He had a whole he had a nice posting on X about this. The Looney Tunes motion filed yesterday by Kevin Shooter McGavin Reddington. Who's Shooter McGavin, by the way?
3: He was the comical foil in Happy Gilmore.
0: Okay. Shooter McGavin Reddington to investigate Michael is not just an attack on Michael, that's the juror, for being the courageous lone holdout juror. Reddington's motion is actually a full frontal attack on the U.S. Constitution, because if the new normal is that jurors are going to face brutal reprisals for disagreeing with a defense attorney, you can kiss the Sixth Amendment goodbye. The Sixth Amendment is basically about fair trials, impartial juries, speedy trials, public trials, right to confront accusers, etc., etc. To anyone who thinks Reddington's motion is okay, just remember that the tables will inevitably turn. Imagine a similar trial sometime in the not-too-distant future where it is the reverse scenario, 11-1 in favor of guilty, with the one holdout favoring not guilty by reason of insanity. I doubt you folks would be all right with the district attorney filing a motion to investigate that lone holdout standing in the way of a conviction. That's why this is actually not a partisan issue. Really, this is a do we still want to have a Sixth Amendment issue? I think he's right. If you are like me and believe steadfastly in the Constitution, it's easy to see how, regardless of your party affiliation, this is an absolutely terrible path of ruin Reddington wants to take us down. Again, this is the attorney, Edward Andrew Paltzik, he's from Long Island. He's worked for Trump on some occasions. He's now the attorney for the holdout juror. If we follow Reddington's destructive proposal to its logical conclusion, we're going to have an endless cycle of prosecutors investigating holdouts who oppose guilty and defense attorneys investigating holdouts who oppose not guilty. Pretty soon we'll end up with a retrograde justice system that will look a lot like the Hatfield-McCoy feud, a cycle of carnage so malignant that its origins will fade in importance, replaced by the hopeless death spiral of the cycle itself. This is well written. Kevin Reddington's disgusting motion to investigate Michael is worthy of nothing but universal condemnation. This is certainly not the final word from us on this subject, but merely our first words. It's all going to backfire spectacularly on sore loser Reddington. And by the way, when is he going to start paying off those liens? I don't owe the federal government any money. Do you owe the federal government any money? Do you? Let me put it another way. Do you owe them $2.37 million? I didn't think you did. But he's portraying himself as a wonderful person, and regime-controlled media can't get enough of him. 844-500-4242. I'm Howie Carr.
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11: Chris Pappas looked voters in the eye and lied. 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
12: You've been dating a corporate lobbyist who actually was lobbying on behalf of Amazon at a time when you then went on to cast votes on Amazon's behalf on bills they lobbied you on. Yes, it is, Congressman.
13: That's not true.
11: It was true. Pappas dated an Amazon lobbyist and voted on seven different bills that Amazon lobbied on. Seven bills. Then Pappas lied about it.
13: That is not true.
11: It's all true. Chris Pappas even wound up marrying the lobbyist. What else is Chris Pappas hiding? Lying. Corrupt. Chris Pappas won't look out for you in the U.S. Senate. Paid for by SLF PAC and not authorized by any candidate or candidate's committee. SLFPAC.org. SLF PAC is responsible for the content of this ad.
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15: Howie Carr is back.
0: 844-500-4242-339 says, is Kevin Reddington from Canton? He has that drinker's nose. He's from Greater Canton, suburban Canton, also known as Staunton. Staunton is next door to Canton. They used to ask the people, the witnesses, have you ever left Canton? I left Canton one time when the liquor store burned down. I went to a Packy in Staunton. The memories of the Karen Reed trial. Eric, you're next with Howie Carr. Go ahead, Eric.
16: Hey, Howie. Thank you for taking my call.
0: Sure.
16: Yeah, so, we all remember gas prices were high under Biden, and, we were very critical of that. I didn't like paying high gas prices under Biden. I don't like paying high gas prices under Trump, especially when it's a result of a disastrous and idiotic war that we didn't need to be in. And that was on the behalf of
0: well,
16: the foreign government.
0: You say that, but do you really want nuclear weapons? I know you don't want to hear it because, you're a seminar caller. But, what were we going to do? I mean, did you want him? You know, Biden allowed this to fester, and Obama didn't help the Iranian people when they tried to overthrow this brutal regime. And so now we're stuck. You know, they kept kicking the can down the road for 47 years, and somebody had to finally do something, and this is it. And again, the prices were higher under your hero, Joe Biden, than they have been yet, even now, under President Trump. And at least we're trying to get something done. Joe Biden wasn't trying to do anything except wreck the United States of America with high gas prices. Thanks for the call, Eric. 844, and Eric hates Jews, obviously. I mean, he says a foreign government. That's I know, we get it. I mean, you can be opposed to the war, but you don't say we're being manipulated by the puppet master BB. Come on. 844-500-4242. I'm Howie Carr.
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4: Manchester-Boston Regional Airport will hold two open house-style public meetings tomorrow at 6 p.m. at Londonderry High School and Thursday at 6 p.m. at Manchester Community College to hear from residents, airport travelers, businesses, and community groups. 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Instead, there will be stations with information about the airport's history, past master plans, and future goals, and airport staff members and master plan consultants will be on hand to answer questions. Community input will be part of the master plan process, according to officials. The gatherings are part of the regular update of the master plan for Manchester-Boston Regional Airport. 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
6: A day of warnings and meetings. I'm Lisa Brady, Fox News.
7: As president of the most extraordinary nation in history, I have no interest in leaving dangers to grow for another day.
6: President Trump defending the conflict with Iran, saying while others talked, he acted to prevent a terrorist regime from having a nuclear weapon, adding the Iranians made a missile capable of hitting Europe.
7: I hope the Europeans realize that Iran's goal was to complete their mad dash to a nuclear bomb from behind this conventional ballistic missile shield.
6: The president telling the UN General Assembly he has a decision to make on Iran, a possible deal or annihilation. Trump envoys later holding a lengthy meeting with Iranian officials. Iran state media says strict conditions were conveyed to U.S. representatives. The president also holding meetings with several other world leaders, including Ukraine's president, who says an energy site ceasefire could be a first step toward ending the war with Russia. The president calling artificial intelligence super intelligence, and though acknowledging every new technology has challenges, he says the U.S. will not slow down, despite tech leaders calling for slowing the pace of development for safety reasons.
8: There is no such debate like that here in China. In China, AI is coming from the top down. It is President Xi going, let's go full speed ahead. The money for data centers coming from the government. They're going to put $300 billion into it over the next 5 years.
6: Fox's Steve Harrigan in Beijing. The Chinese president heads to the White House this week for a summit and state dinner. Back at the UN, President Trump also signing a deal with Denmark and Greenland today, an agreement that keeps Greenland under Danish control but paves the way for more U.S. bases there aimed at strengthening Arctic and North Atlantic security. 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
3: Remember when vaccine hesitancy was dangerous? SUVs are dangerous. The great replacement theory, dangerous. Trump was so dangerous, they shot him. Now, if something's dangerous, it needs to be controlled. Same thing with Democrats and AI. Now, AI is supposed to create a huge economic boom. It's already driven the stock market to record highs in the last 3 years. They say AI is going to make everybody more productive. I've certainly become more productive using it. Output's supposed to explode. The GDP goes up, debt goes down, and it frees up more time for creativity and more vacation. Now, we're in an AI race with China. It's a zero-sum game. You don't bankrupt an industry in its infancy, especially when it could determine who wins the next century.
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8: 60s out there this afternoon with partial sunshine and a northeasterly breeze. We drop into the 40s under fair skies tonight and continue it all over again tomorrow and Thursday. A mixture of clouds and sunshine. Temperatures both days in the low and mid-60s. Get into Friday, clouds thickening, and there could be some showers around in the afternoon and some periods of rain a possibility on Saturday. From Stormwatch 9 Weather Center, I'm meteorologist Kevin Skorupa.
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15: 844-500-4242, as you know, Mike Minogue, the Republican candidate for governor, has been calling for a suspension of the gas tax, the 24-cent Massachusetts gas tax. So today was going to have a press conference about that and other things. So Mara Healey decided to Bigfoot him, and a half hour before his press conference, she had her own press conference, and she seems to be, you know, on the regime control news this evening. She's winning the battle of the chyrons. Governor Healey proposes 2-month gas tax suspension, but it's, you know, again, it's local broadcast TV news. Not sure how important it really is anymore, but you know, she's doing the right thing. He's forcing her to do the right thing. She's taking his advice. 844-500-4242. We're going to have Bill Broussard from JB Auto Care with us later on in the hour to do his monthly segment on advice. Any questions you have about your automobiles, give us a call. Stand by. Start thinking of questions for him. Now, Healey today at her press conference, it was about the gas tax, but she was also asked about her weird statement last week to National Panhandler Radio, her cheerleaders, just about how she was looking forward to having mandatory. She said she made it sound like there were mandatory visits here to the to newborn to the houses of newborns and the new mothers. And this is what she said. This is what she said.
16: Everybody in the state, when you have a baby, you're going to have a home visit. You're going to have a home visit within days, weeks, and that will be an opportunity for a health care provider to make an assessment and to see, you know, if you need some additional support and resources.
15: So did you hear anything about it being voluntary or optional? That was the whole, that was not a clipped sound cut. That was the whole statement that she made. Everybody is going to get a visit. So we put it out there, got picked up by everybody. 2 million views. It was the best tweet X I've ever had. And so today, Tim Dunn asks her about the pushback from everybody, all kinds of senators and Republican politicians got picked up by libs of TikTok, and she says, "Well, it's not mandatory." She didn't say it was voluntary or optional. She made it sound mandatory, did she not? So Tim Dunn asked her about it. Cut one.
17: There's been a lot of pushback nationally to your postpartum maternal care home visit stuff. I don't know if you've seen the criticism, but it's been on Fox News. I think Senator Ted Cruz chimed in. Any response to the criticism of that?
18: I mean, it's typical typical Fox MAGA conspiracy nonsense, you know. I think we all know
15: what spit it out, Mara. Who are you going to believe, me or your lying ears? You heard what she said. She said you're going to get a visit from a healthcare provider with purple hair, probably, and a nose ring, who's going to make an assessment. Now she wants to repeat it. It's despite what she said, despite what you heard with your own ears, this is not, well, here it is, cut what two.
18: This is not government intervention. What this is to say, if you want to have somebody visit your home after you give birth, it's an option for you. And it will be covered. It's not a mandatory program.
19: Who's covering it?
15: Well, play the, again, before we go to the Trump line, play the original cut again. And see if you can see any of this stuff about, oh, it's voluntary. You can do whatever you want. You don't have to do it. Listen to what she says when she's with all of her fluffers and cheerleaders on Democrat radio.
16: Everybody in the state, when you have a baby, you're going to have a home visit. You're going to have a home visit within days, weeks, and that will be an opportunity for a health care provider to make an assessment and to see, you know, if you need some additional support and resources.
20: You will have a home visit, and the Oberführer will make an assessment. Nicht wahr? Yeah.
15: All right, time for the chump line.

0: fittingly, all of those tax dollars from weed sales are going up in smoke.
1: Yes, they are. Yes, they are. Go ahead.
2: Today's Democrat Party is like Christopher Columbus. 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They don't know where they are when they get there, and they can't tell where when they get back.
1: 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J.D. Vance, by the way, was talking about the Democrat Party and at a campaign stop in North Carolina yesterday. And he made the same mistake that Chuck Schumer and Hakeem Jeffries are known for. Cut 21.
3: Now, you may not have even heard that, but I usually don't misspeak. But I just called them the fart left, not the fart left. I promise that was an accident. So to the fake news who will accuse me of bad language, I promise I did not mean to call them the fart left. I meant to call them the far left. But in another case...
4: we'll fart hard.
1: Go ahead.
5: And now C-SPAN 2 returns to the town hall with Elizabeth Warren.
6: Senator Warren, what do you think about prominent Democrat Hassan Piker, who said that America is worse than Al-Qaeda?
7: That's my kind of man.
1: Pound for pound, he said. Pound for pound. An anchor baby. Then they returned to Turkey so he could be steeped in anti-American, anti-Christian, anti-Western values. And then he moved back to West Hollywood, lives in a gated community, drives a $200,000 EV Porsche. And someone said he electrocuted his dog. I missed that. Have you heard that story, Jared?
8: I have not. I will investigate.
1: Yeah, look that up. I mean, you know, again, Kristi Noem, we know what she did, and she's never lived it down, but Hassan Piker is a foreigner who hates America, so he gets a pass.
9: See, Minogue should run on reducing the size of state government, and he could start with a lieutenant governor.
1: Well, Sean Oliver is the Republican candidate for governor. I'm sure he'd be glad to debate Kim Driscoll, but I don't think he'd want to get in a wrestling ring with her. He'd be a little, he'd be fighting above his weight class.
8: So I actually kind of remember this now. I guess during one of his live streams, his dog came into the room and they told the dog to settle down, and off screen somebody heard a buzzing noise and the dog yelping. But he denies that he used an electric shock collar, strongly denies he used any shock collar.
1: Well, there's a difference anyway between shocking a dog and electrocuting
8: yeah.
1: a dog. It's kind of like I always get, you know, concerned when they keep saying he strangled his girlfriend, when they mean he throttled his girlfriend.
8: Yes.
1: To me, strangle means death. Throttling means you're just shaking someone. You shouldn't be doing either one, but one is worse than the other.
10: Hey, Holly, I heard the preliminaries back on the Springfield office. It was 18 pounds of powdered donuts. And the stuff on their nose, they were just smelling the donuts to see if they were fresh.
1: Yeah, everybody's saying, too, you know, now that Mara's going to suspend the gas tax, when is she going to suspend the cost of munchkins? Everybody that goes through the drive-in at Dunkin' Donuts should get free munchkins now through the election.
11: Donald Trump should make a deal with CNN and MS Now. If they can show him one negative story they did on Barack Obama during his 8 years of presidency, he'll let them back in. Obviously, they won't be able to.
1: That would be a good deal. What a good idea. Let them look. I don't think they would look, because if they had ever done a good negative story about Barack Obama, they would remember it.
12: The needle for Rosa's cat wouldn't leave a mark because her skin was like old dried-up bark. They were all confused until a Sharpie was used, which brought a smile to the ancient matriarch.
1: You know, we were talking yesterday, Rosa DeLara, the 83-year-old, 83 years young congresswoman from Connecticut. She got a second tattoo, a tattoo of a swallow. You know, I say I need collagen from Native Path. You know, she needs it more than me. She needs it a lot more than me. And someone else says Kevin Reddington could use some of this collagen, too. Kevin Reddington, he's got gin blossoms. Maybe collagen works on gin blossoms, but I'm thinking about more age spots it works better on.
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14: Chapter 5.
1: It's only about 40 pages of the obscene, racist, anti-Semitic, homophobic, misogynistic texts. The rest of it is just really great writing and many columns of mine from the Boston Herald. I think you'll enjoy the book greatly. It's available, Mass Corruption Volume 2, at HowieCarshow.com. 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By the way, we sold out in about 5 minutes of the Mortadella Head. Gift certificates, everybody who got them, congratulations. You're going to really enjoy the product. And it's a great place to visit. You can check out the website or go to the physical stores in Davis Square, Somerville, or Wellesley. And starting October 5th in Newport, it's at 476 Thames Street or Tham Street. In Newport. That's where they're going to be opening on October 5th.
15: Well, you just knew it would come to this. Now Governor Crap for Brains is charging Trump with windicide.
1: Windicide. She won't give up on the wind. Give it a break, Mara.
16: 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Thank you for calling Howie Carr, you chump.
1: All right, that's it for the Chump Line today. 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
1: 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That's 617-995-0022. Manzi Marketplace, timeless finds curated just for you. Jared, what's the poll question? What are the results thus far?
8: Today's poll question, which you can vote in at HowieCarShow.com, is what should be done with the 24 cent a gallon gasoline tax in Massachusetts. Do not cut, suspend until Mara Healey gets reelected, end it forever since we don't need it, or don't know.
1: End it forever since we apparently don't need it.
8: Yeah, 85% of the audience says end it since apparently we don't need it. 8% say don't cut it. 4% say suspend until Mara can get reelected. 3% say they don't know.
1: I always figure if you don't need something for any length of time, you probably don't need it, period. You know, it's just an optional type thing. And, you know, how much money have we spent on fixing the roads and nothing works?
0: Yeah, so, I think we get taxed enough.
1: Yeah, I think we do, too. I thought that's what the excise tax on the cars was supposed to pay for, too, were the roads, right?
0: Yeah, and the tolls and all those other things.
1: Yeah, people have been suggesting, why don't we do something about the tolls while we're at it?
0: Yeah.
1: You know? We have the bonds to pay off. Remember that?
0: Yeah.
1: They were about to pay off the bonds, and they said, wait a second, if we pay off the bonds, we're going to have to get rid of the tolls. I guess we're going to need to spend another $500 million. Pay off the... it's just, everything's a scam.
0: Yeah, and they got rid of the people with the toll pass, so where's that money going?
1: Yeah. I know. Yeah, it's just a scam. But we got a lot of people want to talk to you. Anything?
0: Let's do it.
1: Anything people want? You are Bill Broussard,
0: yep.
1: And you are JB Auto Care. 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Very quickly.
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1: We'll take all your calls when we come back in just a moment. I'm Howie Carr.
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7: 60s out there this afternoon with partial sunshine and a northeasterly breeze. We drop into the 40s under fair skies tonight and continue it all over again tomorrow and Thursday. A mixture of clouds and sunshine. Temperatures both days in the low and mid-60s. Get into Friday, clouds thickening, and there could be some showers around in the afternoon and some periods of rain a possibility on Saturday. From Stormwatch 9 Weather Center, I'm meteorologist Kevin Skorupa.
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9: Everybody's got a car, so everybody's got a problem.
0: 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Eventually.
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9: All right, you ready to take some calls?
0: I'm ready.
9: We got all these people. They came. All I had to mention it was once, and they're
0: right
9: there.
0: Let's knock it out.
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25: Good afternoon. I have a 2010 Toyota Corolla, and when the temperature starts getting to freezing or below, this has been happening the last couple of years, the trunk stays frozen. It's very frustrating. Mm. Sometimes I can't even open it that day, or I have to, you know, blast the heat and try to open it from putting the seat down and trying to bang the trunk from inside the car. What can I do, Will?
0: You know, it sounds like an adjustment. It's, you know, metal flexes from, you know, cold to hot, and it's probably not off by much. And most of those Corollas, they have a manual release. So you can, you know, stop by maybe spraying a little maybe WD-40 at it. But make sure that, you know, the trunk's not bent, because sometimes, you know, someone might hit your car in a parking lot, you're not aware of it, and it pushes it in a little. So, you know, if that doesn't work, maybe have a body guy look at it, and you can maybe realign the trunk. But it's not going to be an expensive fix.
9: Good luck, Joe. Good luck. Gene, you're next with Howie Carr and Bill Broussard from JB Auto Care in North Weymouth. Go ahead, Gene. You there, Gene? He was going to talk about hybrids.
0: Okay.
9: You know, I saw something on TV today that China is turning out an EV every 78 seconds.
0: Wow.
9: They must have a lot more charging stations than we do in the United States.
0: Yeah, it's still a small market share, but maybe it's taken off in other parts of the world.
9: Yeah, It's not doing any. The EVs are, their market is, share is fading. I mean, hybrids are doing well, but the EVs are.
0: Yeah, the hybrids are great. I mean, to me, that's the answer because you get the best of both worlds. You're not just pigeonholed to one, either electric or just a gas. You get both, so you get great gas mileage, and
9: And you don't have those desperate feelings.
0: Yeah,
9: looking for a charger.
0: Yes, yeah. When you have to charge those up, it takes hours, not 20.
9: Well, how about just finding a charger?
0: Just finding a charging station,
9: right?
0: And it's not cheap either.
9: Oh, 844, and the Republican Congress as well. I think they should have as cut back on the tax write offs and the subsidies.
0: Yes. So to sell those, they have to subsidize them. So what does that tell you? It's that's not going to be forever, and they depreciate like a rock.
9: 844-500-4242. Steven, you're next with Howie Carr and Bill Broussard from JB Auto Care. Go ahead, Steven.
25: Thanks. Hey, I got a 03 Ford Mustang, and steering was fine one day, and the next day it was just almost impossible to steer. Is that something with the power steering fluid, and I can just change it, or...
0: Yeah, first I would check the power steering fluid. You got a 2003, so it's over 20 years old. So you most likely have a leak, I would guess at it without looking at it. But check the level of the fluid. If the fluid's full, then you have one of your components has failed, whether it be the power steering pump or the power steering rack. So there's just two components as a system. So I'd start with checking the fluid.
25: Fine. Would it make a noise if it was the pump?
0: Yeah, usually it'll make a whining noise if it's low on fluid. And if the pump's bad, it'll either whine, or I've seen bad pumps, not make a whine. It's just the internal gear snapped and it stopped pumping. So you either got to diagnose whether it's a pump or the rack. But I'd start with checking the fluid.
9: Okay, Stephen, thank you. 508 asks, some small engines don't require oil changes, just add a flow. Will cars ever have similar technology?
0: I never recommend not changing the oil, but I highly doubt it. So any with a combustion engine, it gets dirty. It gets dirty from the combustion going on. It gets carbon and particles in there. So I don't see that happening. Yeah, but on the other system, I would definitely you have to change.
9: There's
0: the oil.
9: There's generally a lot more wear and tear on the highway than there is in an office or a garage.
0: Yeah.
9: Right. Okay, thanks for that that call, that text. And again, you can text Howie to 617-213-1066 if you have a call, if you have a question for Bill Broussard. Carol, you're next with Howie Carr and Bill Broussard. Go ahead, Carol.
10: Hi, Howie.
9: Hi.
10: I just wondered what you thought about the Pontiac Vibes. I just love them.
0: Yeah. I don't think they don't make those anymore, so how old are we talking about?
10: No, I got a 04, an 05, and an 03.
0: Yeah, those are good cars.
10: But
0: just keep in mind how old it is. So, what part of the world you're from?
10: Vermont.
0: Vermont, yeah. So you got to be careful.
10: Rust
0: is a big thing on an old car like that. So I'd be careful with the brake lines and gas lines.
9: Your U.S. senators are getting kind of rusty. Bernie's 85, and Peter Welch is going to be 80 on his next birthday. Carol.
10: Yes, we're trying to change that.
9: I know. Vote deploy Malloy in the congressional fight. Thank you, Carol. Good luck. Andy, you're next with Howie Carr and Bill Broussard. Go ahead, Andy.
11: Howie, longtime fan, contractor, always listening on the way home. Look, real quick question.
0: Yeah.
11: AI in 2027, AI in all vehicles, I kind of wanted to ask from the repair guys on that side, how weird is that going to be? Besides the whole, the things watching you and how you drive and what you're drinking and all that stuff.
0: Yeah.
11: What about when people disable the AI? How weird is it going to be to work on this stuff?
0: It's going to be interesting. They're starting to put that in cars now. They got these big infotainment systems that are expensive, but the technology The AI, you know, coming out in the next 12 to 24 months, you're going to, you know, you're seeing these self-driving cars. You know, I just came back from California, went to the Google headquarters to an actual AI event, and watching these cars drive themselves is, it's really, you know, fascinating. But the future of it, you know, no one really knows yet. You know, it will be very interesting. Let's put it that way.
9: At the risk of sounding like Ed Markey during the debate, yes. What is AI going to do in a car?
0: You know, they can, you know, fix themselves, or, you know, I'm not saying mechanically, but, you know, computer-wise, they can drive your car. You know, like my car has, you know,
9: we already have that, right?
0: Yeah, so we already have, you know, some intelligence into these cars, and they can connect with, you know, satellites, and they can update themselves. So, you know, there's going to be security issues. And there was back with the Chrysler's that someone hacked the systems and
9: really
0: was shutting off people's cars. Yeah.
9: Oh boy, that would suck.
0: Yeah. So that did happen at Chrysler a few years back.
9: So again, I mean, that could be another form of new cyber warfare.
0: Yeah.
9: Right.
0: Yeah, you hack into the systems and shut your car off, or make it drive into a tree or something.
9: No. Thanks for the call, Andy. That was a good call.
0: Yeah.
9: Good question. Jake, you're next with Howie Carr and Bill Broussard from JB Auto Care. Go ahead, Jake.
12: Hey, Howie. How, Bill?
9: Hi.
12: I work at a car dealership, and all these things you're talking about, the EV stuff, the AI stuff, I deal with it every day, and it's crazy. It's absolutely incredible. But my question was, I bought my son a 2008 Nissan X-Terra with about 110,000 miles,
0: mm-hmm.
12: and it's in fabulous condition underneath. It's been garaged, well maintained. My son says when he's driving, if he's at like highway speeds or fifty-five, whatever, and he lets off the accelerator a little bit, it'll feel like a little bit of a very, very slight shimmy or shimmer in the center line transmission kind of thing.
0: Mm-hmm.
12: And I don't know if that's the CVT trying to match gear ratio or what's going on there. He's really meticulous. He's like, "What is it, Dad? Is it my transmission? I don't know." But I mean, it's very, very minor. I just wondered if that's something I could like relieve his worries with.
0: Yeah, that could be something to do with the transmission. But what I would do is, you know, when you're going down the highway, you can put it in neutral, and that would isolate the transmission from the driveline. So if it's still making a vibration, or if you still feel a vibration when it's in neutral, then it's maybe something to do with the driveline. You could have a bad like center bearing in the drive shaft, or you know, maybe something loose is under there. So
9: well, how do you go in if it's in neutral? How do you go down the highway?
0: Well, you could be going down the highway in drive, and then put it in neutral, lay your foot off the gas, and then it takes the pressure off the drivetrain. So you just kind of coasting down the highway. And if it doesn't vibrate from there, you know you have something to do, you know, something in the transmission is probably, you know, faulty.
9: So it's just
0: you just want to isolate it.
9: Yeah. It's just a way to see what the problem might be. Thanks for the call, Jake.
0: But then put it back in drive.
9: Before you get hit by a big, scary truck driven by an Indian illegal alien who can't speak English.
0: Or somebody hacks somebody's car system or something.
9: Yeah, somebody in Tehran or North Korea did that. Yeah, so tell us more about that JB Auto Care.
0: So we're at 291 Bridge Street in North Weymouth, and it's 781-331-6068, and we're open 7 days a week.
9: And every year we do a charity hour, the Howie Carr Radio Network, on the last hour before we go on break for the Christmas, New Year's period. And we always have a co-sponsor, and it's going to be you guys this year.
0: Yeah,
9: right?
0: We're really excited to join you this year.
9: It's a lot of fun.
0: Great charities.
9: And people like it. And
0: we're
9: going to
0: raise some money.
9: Yeah, that's good. Thank you for joining us.
0: Yeah, thank you.
9: Brian, you're next with Howie Carr and Bill Broussard. Go ahead, Brian.
13: Hey, Howie, thanks for taking my call. Hey, Bill.
0: Hey.
13: Quick question. I have a 2023 Toyota Camry. I bought it brand new.
0: Mm-hmm.
13: I do a ton of highway miles. I work out in the Boston area. I'm from Western Mass. At about 100,000 miles, roughly, I had to change the brakes and rotors on my car. But it seems like I'm changing my 15 to 20,000 miles now. This doesn't seem normal to me. My mechanic changed them. We went with Napa
0: mm-hmm.
13: Parts,
25: but for some reason they still get that, you know, for the first few months they feel great, but then after about 15, 20,000 miles they start that vibrating again when I'm braking on the highway.
0: Yeah, so what I'd probably, you know, make sure, you know, a big deal is when you rotate the tires or take them off, you know, make sure the torque in the wheels and the lug nuts, you know, because it could warp the rotors over time. And if that's, you know, so make sure that's number one. And then, you know, make sure the calipers, make sure there's nothing sticking in any of the slides. And if, you know, if those two things are okay, then, you know, it could be, you know, Napa usually makes good stuff, but I would try a different brand.
25: Okay.
0: All right.
25: Could it be the calipers?
0: It could be, yeah. You know, check the slides, make sure everything's lubed up properly. And if that's okay, and you're torquing the wheels down, you know, that's a big deal. A lot of people think, so, oh, I tightened them, but you know, you didn't torque them. So you can over-tighten them, and they'll warp the rotors. And that's, you know, to me, it sounds like that's what's going on.
9: A lot of vibrations calls here tonight.
0: Yeah.
9: But they're not good vibrations like the Beach Boys. 512, I'm buying my uncle's 2004 V8 Ford F-150 soon, and he claims it needs premium gas. Is that throwing money away?
0: You know, I mean, I would look in the owner's manual, and it'll say on the gas door what kind of gas to put in it. But if a car does recommend premium fuel, I wouldn't deviate from that, because what can happen is, you know, the older cars would knock and ping, and you knew you had a problem. These newer cars have knock sensors, and what it does, it retards the time, and which would require you to press on the gas more. Mm-hmm. It would reduce the power, so your gas mileage would suffer, so you actually wouldn't save any money. So if it requires it, definitely use it.
9: Yeah. 781 says, AI in cars. If the car is self-driving and you miss a loan payment, they can have the car drive itself back to the dealership. What a country.
0: I'm sure they could. Yeah. I know some car dealers have a computer chip, and they will shut the car off if you miss a payment.
9: You're kidding.
0: Yeah. Yeah.
9: They're going to put repo men out of business? This isn't right. 339, the Chinese want to sell cars in the U.S. Talk about AI and cars spying on us. I hadn't even thought about that.
0: Yeah.
9: Okay, we'll be right back with some more calls for Bill Broussard. And again, what's your number if people want to call JB Auto Care?
0: So it's 781-331-6068.
9: Open 7 days a week.
0: 7 days a week.
9: For 20 years, Preborn has stood in the gap between fear and hope. And this year alone, God has used Preborn to save nearly 60,000 babies from abortion. Since Roe v. Wade was overturned, the abortion industry hasn't slowed down. It has adapted. Women now face this decision faster, more privately, and more alone than ever. But every day inside a Preborn Network clinic, a woman sees her baby on an ultrasound and hears a heartbeat for the first time. And everything changes. The chance for new life skyrockets. And this year, that moment has led to thousands of commitments to Christ. Proof that Preborn isn't just saving babies, it's saving souls. 20 years in, we still believe we were made for this moment. Will you help us meet the next woman before it's too late? Right now, another mother needs that moment. 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
9: 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What's the phone number?
0: 781-331-6068.
9: And you got loaner cars?
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9: Sunday service and loaner
0: Sunday
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0: Sunday service and
9: pretty
0: loaner
9: good.
0: Cars.
9: Pretty good. 603 says Ted Kennedy's Delmont had AI, alcohol intelligence. Well, if it was so smart, 603, why did it go off the bridge?
0: Yeah, it should have put a breathalyzer on it.
9: Yeah, all right, let's take some more calls. Gene, you're next with Howie Carr and Bill Broussard. Go ahead, Gene.
20: Is that Jane?
9: Jane, sorry, Jane. Go ahead.
20: Okay. Okay, thank you, Howard. All right, 2010 Nissan Rogue. There's a button for the all-wheel drive, and beside that, there's another button or switch for skidding. I don't know what it's called. That keeps coming on, the light.
0: Okay.
20: So that's getting activated somehow. And the other part is when I give it some gas, it barely moves. So I give it more, and then eventually it kicks in, and then it goes at a normal clip. I was wondering, fuel pump, fuel line, transmission, what?
0: It sounds like a transmission. Those Nissan Rogues, they have a CVT transmission that like to fail. So I would have somebody check that, and you can't rebuild them. You have to replace them, and it's a very expensive part.
9: Time for a new car, maybe?
0: It could be, yeah. Some of those transmissions can exceed $10,000.
9: It's 16 years old.
0: Yeah, we're getting up there in age. So I would have that looked at, and then you want to assess the replacement value, because you got to put $10,000 into a car sometimes isn't a bad deal, because to replace it is $50,000,
9: right,
0: with a new one. So just weigh
9: it
0: out.
9: But you don't want to just put in more money,
0: no,
9: and then in 6 months have to put in another.
0: Yeah, like if a car... the transmission, maybe, you know, the body is in good shape. You know, there is a time to retire it, but, you know, sometimes it's cheaper to keep her.
9: That's what they always say.
0: That's all right, not marriage advice.
9: We're out of time, and I'm sorry we couldn't get to everybody. We got a huge response this month. So, Bill, give us your details one more time.
0: So we're at 291 Bridge Street in North Weymouth, and it's 781-331-6068.
9: Talk to you next month, Bill.
0: Sounds good.
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1: The Federal Trade Commission is allowing Beretta to raise its stake in gunmaker Sturm Ruger to 25%. The consent order approved last week bars Beretta from putting its own people on Ruger's board. Beretta is offering $44.80 a share, a 21% premium for just over 2.4 million shares. That's a $107.5 million deal. The offer expires October 15th. Beretta's chairman calls it a concrete step toward a stronger presence in the United States, the world's largest firearms market. The FTC says the order is meant to keep a major American gunmaker independent. Ruger recently moved its headquarters to Mayodan, North Carolina. 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
3: Negotiations resume. I'm Lisa Lucera, Fox News. President Trump said this afternoon two envoys sat down with Iranian leaders for about 3 hours in an effort to find common ground after warning Iran this morning during his speech to the United Nations General Assembly.
4: For 51 years, the fanatical Iranian regime has ruled by bloodshed and mass murder, spreading death and carnage and chaos across the entire Middle East and beyond. They were the bully of the Middle East, but they are the bully no more.
3: Secretary of State Marco Rubio says President Trump is open to meeting with Iran's president while he's in New York for the General Assembly. The president also met with Ukraine's president, Volodymyr Zelensky, on the sidelines of the UN, expressing hope that the U.S. could help end the war.
5: To be honest with you, it's time. A lot of people being killed, and they don't want that, but I think they both want to see the war end.
3: This comes after Russia launched missile and drone attacks on four regions of Ukraine, killing five people. Zelensky says Ukraine's forces struck two Russian oil refineries. A former postal worker has been charged in Utah for dumping hundreds of mail-in ballots in the trash.
6: Acting Deputy Attorney General Trent McCotter telling reporters,
7: "We're announcing the indictment of Damon Matai C. As alleged in the indictment, the defendant, then a letter carrier for the Postal Service in Utah, destroyed over 300 mail-in ballots that were meant to be delivered to residents for the June 23rd primary."
6: U.S. Attorney for the District of Utah, Melissa Holyoke, detailing the charges against the 34-year-old.
8: For unlawful secretion, destruction, and delay of mail, for illegally disposing of mail-in ballots.
6: Officials stressing this is part of the DOJ's crackdown on voting law compliance across the country.
3: Fox's Kristen Goodwin. Wall Street stocks held near their record highs as oil prices eased again. The Dow lost 185. The Nasdaq up 122. 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
11: I'm Charles Payne, and this is the Fox Business Report.
12: The major averages finishing mix with the tech-heavy NASDAQ climbing for a fourth day, powered by an AI chip rally and notching its second straight record close. Financials were the worst-performing sector and dragging the Dow lower. Oil fell for a fifth day, with West Texas Intermediate crude settling under $90.

0: $1,000 a barrel. The Magnificent Seven big cap tech stocks were mostly lower in choppy trading action. Shares of Apple were up around 0.25%, with the tech giant finishing just shy of a record. The Dow down 185 points, the NASDAQ up 122, S&P 500 down a fraction. Shares of Shopify rose 7%. The online shopping platform is teaming up with Meta with plans to allow Meta's Muse AI agent to complete purchases on behalf of users with the e-commerce platform's roster of stores. That's your Fox Business Report. I'm Hillary Barsky, invested in you.
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7: Partly cloudy skies out there tonight with a lower humidity and the light wind. Could be a little bit of valley fog. Otherwise, lows will be in the 40s overnight. Then we're back into the low and mid-60s, not only for your Wednesday, but Thursday, with a mixture of clouds and sunshine. Beginning of Friday, clouds will increase. Some showers a possibility in the afternoon. And some periods of rain, along with a breeze out of the northeast, is a possibility for Saturday. From the Stormwatch 9 Weather Center, I'm meteorologist Kevin Skorupa.
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21: Hello, hello, hello, everyone, and welcome back to the Grace Curley Show. All right, so I'm almost done with Maura Healey for the day, okay? We opened with the gas tax, which she will be suspending. She took that idea from Mike Minogue. As bad as she thinks he is, apparently his ideas that he rolled out 5 days ago are actually, there's something to them. She's giving them a chance. So thank you, Mike Minogue, for suspending the gas tax. We do appreciate it. And I'm sure it has nothing to do with the fact that she is up for re-election in just 2 months, and that happens to be the span of how long this suspension is going to last. But that wasn't all she talked about. She also was asked about these home visits. So when she was on GBH last week, she made a comment that she's proposing an expansion of the Welcome Family Program where every single person who has a baby, every single woman who has a baby in Massachusetts, you see how it's working? That stuff is starting to work on me. Every single woman who has a baby in Massachusetts will get a visit from a government-appointed healthcare professional, I believe was the terminology, but don't quote me on that. They'll come to your door. They'll knock, knock, knock, knock, knock. Really quick sidebar, Taylor. When you knock on someone's door, do you do a standard knock? What do you do?
22: A standard knock? Define a standard knock.
21: Or do you do a little...
22: No. I can't say what I was going to say, but no.
21: I could see you doing that. Yoo-hoo! Well, I think these people, this is going to be a very standard healthcare, you know, hey, we're here, open up, we're here. And she floats this out there to people. And she thinks it's going to be received with applause and, like, the same way the abortion bill was received by those ghoulish women standing behind her. Yay! 9-month abortion! Woo! And instead, people are like, I don't know about this. This seems a little strange. She didn't mention that it was voluntary during this radio interview, which was her first mistake. And for someone who's very careful about what she says, I'm very surprised she left that out. But now she's being asked about the coverage of it because it took off like wildfire. Fox was talking about it yesterday. Libs of TikTok was reposting it. It's been everywhere. So this is what she had to say about the backlash. This is a cut 16, please. Tim Dunn.
1: There's been a lot of pushback nationally to your postpartum maternal care home visit stuff. I don't know if you've seen the criticism, but it's been on Fox News. I think Senator Ted Cruz chimed in. Any response to the criticism of that?
12: I mean, it's typical MAGA conspiracy nonsense, you know? I think we all know what
21: Oh, wow. Well said. Well said. Whenever they say conspiracy, it does just take me right back to COVID. Like, think about all the things you told us were a conspiracy that ended up being true. And now, and yesterday I played this cut because it was Newsom, right? And he was on, or maybe I played it last week. He was on, he was fly fishing with Jake Tapper. And there just happened to be cameras there. They caught them, you know, off guard. Very much like AOC gets caught off guard by TMZ. Newsom gets caught off guard while he's fly fishing with Jake Tapper and he's mic'd up in the middle of the river. And he was asked about COVID and he said, you know, oh, obviously hindsight is 2020 and blah, blah. And it's like, well, no, it's not 2020. Well, yeah, hindsight's 2020, but that doesn't excuse the fact that when other people were able to see what was happening, you demonized those people. And you made those people out to be the bad guys while you were ignoring your own rules and going to the French Laundry. That doesn't explain your hypocrisy. And it's also, this isn't a good way of you saying, if this is your attempt at saying sorry for what you did, it's not a really great start. You should probably just say you're sorry. But the funny thing is that they go right back to it. Like, Maura Healey and all these people who told us we were all conspiracy theories. The second we have, we were conspiracy theories because we were getting angry about government overreach. And so now she suggests another form of government overreach as a response to the Lindsey Clancy, Lindsey Clancy murdering her three kids, killing her three kids. Her response to that is, well, let's have more government overreach. Let's have more government intrusion because that worked out so well with COVID. And you do have to stop and say to yourself, oh, so now because I'm noticing it again, I'm a conspiracy theorist again. Anytime I'm noticing anything, anytime I have a reasonable, rational fear of something going wrong, or you guys taking something and manipulating it and turning it into the worst version of itself, I'm the conspiracy theorist. I'm supposed to be getting my tinfoil out and making a hat here because I'm picking up on the fact that you've done this before and there's a very high probability you'll do it again. That's not a conspiracy theory. It's just true. It's just how these things tend to go. You don't tend to give the government power to knock on your door after you have a baby, and then they'll say eventually, yeah, you know, this wasn't working, we'll walk it back. Or, you know, now we'll back off a little bit. No, it usually just gets worse. You give them something, and it keeps going and going, and the snowball keeps rolling. Now, I have to say, since we're talking about this, and we're talking about COVID, and we're talking about all this government overreach, I would be remiss if I did not focus a little bit here on this crazy piece in the Boston Globe. Taylor, have you read this piece about the lesbian bar?
22: No, I have not. Was Sydney Sweeney there?
21: Sydney Sweeney was not there, but I'm going to read
22: this story. That's why I
21: didn't read it. And you are going to... You're going to think I picked up... Sometimes I'll send Taylor something. I'm like, hey, can you pull this? And he's like, that's from 2023. And I go, ugh, they got me again. I actually stopped following an account, a very popular account on X, because he did that all the time. He would take this cut. He'd get a cut of someone, and he'd act like it was brand new. And I would repost it and ask Taylor to pull it for me. And then he would say to me, that's from 5 years ago. And I'd be like, oh, damn, I got. Well, I saw this story in the Boston Globe, and I was convinced that it was old. I was convinced that it was, for some reason, my cash on there or whatever wasn't clearing. But this story is from September 22nd, 2026, which last time I checked, that is the date today. A Western Mass lesbian bar faces backlash over easing mask rules. Now,
22: wait, 2026? You sure you just didn't have something in your eye and said 2020 on it?
21: I'm telling you, my friend, you're going to read this and be like, no, there's no way. There's no way this is still happening. The August 31st Instagram post from Last Ditch Bar and Arts Venue, a lesbian bar in Greenfield. And I should throw this out to people. Feel free to call in. I know right now we're jumping around. It's Maura Healey. It's the home visits. But it all ties in. It all ties into this is what happens when you point things out and you notice that these government officials and these hacks push things too far. You give them too much power and you never get that power back. You give up your rights. You give up your privacy. You give up all this stuff. They are just going to take it and they're going to run with it. And this is also part of that. So feel free to call in. It's 844-500-4242. So Last Ditch Bar and Arts Venue, a lesbian bar in Greenfield, was upbeat, teasing a new DJ lineup and a volunteer meetup. But partway down the rainbow-hued post labeled updates was a sentence that would splinter the queer community in the small Pioneer Valley city and beyond. This feels like Portlandia meets the Babylon Bee. You can't believe this story is real. It is with love we inform our immunocompromised disabled divas we will be opening Saturday nights as mask optional, wrote Last Ditch. Previously, patrons were required to wear a well-fitted N95 or KN95 mask or better at all times.
22: How do you... I know we're relitigating 2020, but how do you drink through a mask without breaking the seal around your face?
21: Well, as Governor Gavin Newsom was just saying while he was fly fishing, the river runs through it with Jake Tapper, that was part of COVID, and I guess it's still alive and well in Western Mass, where when you take the mask off to take a bite, you put it back up, you take it back off. Gavin Newsom just recently said, like, oh, that was so ridiculous. Yeah, it was ridiculous. But when people said it was ridiculous, you would send your cronies out to call them grandma killers. And apparently, it's not ridiculous in Western Mass. It's still happening. The new policy was not received with love. So I'm going to read you some of the comments that the Boston Globe gathered from this Instagram after they posted that in the year 2026, they were going to ease off on the mask requirements at this lesbian bar. Just say you're being complicit in a mass disabling event and get it over with. People like you kill disabled people in the name of your own leisure and convenience. I hope your venue gets firebombed for robbing my fellow immunocompromised people on their of their Saturday plans just to scrape extra revenue from ableists. The thread grew to 442 comments, some supportive but many furious. The people running the bar were accused of being ableist, eugenicist, even, for relaxing their signature policy in the face of what commenters considered an ongoing pandemic. Greenfield hasn't reported any COVID cases in more than 2 months.
22: Well, if it's an ongoing pandemic, what are they doing endangering their lives and the lives of others? Stay home.
21: 2 days later, Last Ditch posted an apology. That's their first wrong move. Never, never apologize. Has Ed Sheeran taught you nothing? We are sorry for our passive and dismissive tone of our change to the norms and schedule impacting the most intersectional of us. We understand everyone faces different intersections, and we are always working to consider all needs fully.
22: Can you work in the word intersections again?
21: Instead of diffusing the situation, the apology seemed to make things worse. As it so often does! As it so often does! When was the last time an apology... And I do see the hypocrisy of this, because I just was saying that Gavin Newsom and those people should apologize. But if you're apologizing for something you actually did, then I'm on board with it. If you're apologizing, like, I was an idiot, I said this thing, I apologize a lot, actually. And I don't mind an apology. If you did something wrong and you mean your apology, I'm on board with it. But apologizing in 2026 for telling people that they can go to a bar without a mask on, because you guys, by the way, are floundering because you can't pay your bills and you need to put some money in the jar, and then apologizing for that is crazy.
22: Did they reverse policy? Because I'm on their website now, and this is, I looked up the event, which is tomorrow night, this karaoke night, and there's a message that says, Last Ditch is an anti-profit lesbian bar and community venue for, quote, dykes, gender freaks, transsexuals, workers, and their friends. Always mask required.
21: Workers?
22: Workers, yeah.
21: The bar has erred. It posted an Instagram card without providing alt text for the visually impaired. Oh, my God. So, in their apology, oh, my God. This is all... I know, this isn't the Boston Globe or the Globe magazine, so it is real, but I'm reading this, and I just want to say to AOC, if you thought Woke One was crazy, my girl, Woke Two, Woke One's got nothing on Woke Two. If you thought the Black Lives Matter mob of the people who say, post the black square or else, you know, you're complicit in racism, if you think they hold a candle to the mask-wearing Greta Thunbergs who are saying, everyone who is complicit in this genocide, you have no idea. The people who are going to protest the Ed Sheeran concert, the people who are mad that the lesbian bar didn't use alt text for the visually impaired, so they're calling them ableists. You don't understand, sister. Woke One was the tip of the woke iceberg. Oh, and the ship has hit the iceberg, and we've got, there's a lot under there. The underbelly of this baby is huge. This is nuts. And I bet in 3 years, people are going to be like, the Free Palestine stuff got a little out of control with the Ed Sheeran, or the COVID stuff was really like, you know, the ableist accusations. Well, we're in it right now. We're in it right now. So if you deep down as a politician or as a Democrat, if you know this stuff is wacky, you should say it. So at least in 3 years, when the rest of the crew comes to and says, you know, now we can say this stuff out loud, and now we're going to pat ourselves on the back for stating the obvious, you can say, hey, just FYI, when that lesbian bar was getting screamed at by people for suggesting people could come dance without masks on, I was in support of the lesbian bar. I didn't think the mob was right on that one. But nobody will do that. Nobody will do that in the moment. If you can't do it in the moment, all courage is gone. This is not an accessible post, wrote one user. It indicates the lack of care or interest in disability intersectionality. We'll talk more about this.
22: Did they send one out in Braille?
21: We will talk more about this. This is really, really crazy. Don't go anywhere. It's the Grace Curley Show.
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23: Man.
20: Yes, it is. Congressman,
23: that's
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20: Is.
23: That on is not true.
20: Congressman,
23: that's
20: absolutely
23: not true.
20: Is.
23: That on is not true.
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23: That is not true.
2: 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Corrupt. 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SLF PAC is responsible for the content of this ad.
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21: All right, so back to Last Ditch, this lesbian bar in Western Mass. They just kept stepping in it. And this happens, I find, a lot of times when you're trying to be overly accommodating or you're trying to be overly progressive and politically correct and you want to make everybody happy, you end up making no one happy. That's a real lesson that a lot of us have had to learn the hard way, is you might as well just say what you think and think what you say and all the rest, because there are going to be people who get pissed off, especially when your clientele are very woke and very ideological. And that's exactly what happened here. So they end up having, and this reads, Taylor, like some sort of woke horror movie. They end up having a meeting to talk about this decision that then garnered so much backlash that then they had to post more about, but they didn't use alt text, so they were accused again of being ableist. And they end up having this meeting about it. And it says there are some 10 people seated in a circle on the dance floor, all wearing masks. Metallion, a handful of volunteers, some bar patrons, Jackie Metallion is the owner, by the way, of The Last Ditch, and two designated mediators who facilitate conversations between parties who disagree. Another 10 or 15 people join the meeting via Zoom. The plan is to go clockwise, sharing views on the masking decision and the financial future of the bar.
22: No talking stick?
21: Each person has 2 minutes to speak. It begins with a calming breathing exercise. Almost immediately, the proceedings are derailed. One of Last Ditch's most vocal critics, the head of another queer, COVID-conscious collective in Western France, a performer and artist who goes by Noir, has been posting complaints about Last Ditch for days. Now Noir joins the meetings on Zoom. He and other critics begin to flood the Zoom chat with irate messages, which are dutifully read aloud to the group. If you've never seen the show Portlandia, I really, really encourage you guys to check it out. You'll know exactly what I mean. When it comes time for one of the mediators, a licensed therapist, to speak, she takes a conciliatory tone. I love that you are here online, she says, but these platforms alienate us from each other. I'm talking about social media. She asks whether participants can try to remove themselves from places of righteousness. I would love to go to a place where we all know each other's faces, where we all know each other's names. And I just want to add in here for this therapist. I know what she's saying. She's saying, like, you're all behind your screens and you're righteous and you're angry and you're virtue signaling and you're a big mob with pitchforks, but if you were here in person, if we all knew each other, you probably wouldn't act like this. I think that's really what she's trying to get at. It's messed up that the mediator is dismissing those attending virtually. That's not accessibility, someone responds in the chat. A lot of people are calling for an acknowledgement of harm, and I'm hearing a white therapist, in all caps, white, centering the feelings of a majority white and white adjacent staff, writes Noir, who is black. Moreover, the Zoom attendees speculate that the mediator's license status makes her a mandated reporter, an agent of the state, akin to the police. One person going by Moss asked if the mediator could have them hospitalized against their will, adding that her presence is wildly unsafe. This is the future of the Democrat Party. And Seth Moulton, if you were wondering why you couldn't crack into it, this Globe article is why. We'll be right back.
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32: Partly cloudy skies out there tonight with a lower humidity and a light wind. Could be a little bit of valley fog. Otherwise, lows will be in the 40s overnight. Then we're back into the low and mid-60s, not only for your Wednesday, but Thursday, with a mixture of clouds and sunshine. We get into Friday, clouds will increase. Some showers possibility in the afternoon. And some periods of rain, along with a breeze out of the northeast, is a possibility for Saturday. From the Stormwatch 9 Weather Center, I'm meteorologist Kevin Skorupa.
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9: Yes, Ed Sheeran should be held accountable for his lack of spine, but remember that we have to continuously apply the same pressure on all those complicit in all genocides. The bigger your platform and your access to resources, the bigger your responsibility. But also on ourselves and the institutions that we are part of, where we have to push for boycotts, sanctions, and divestments. If we ourselves are not stepping out of our comfort zones, we are not doing enough. And remember, silence is complicity, and you cannot be neutral in a genocide.
21: It's not a genocide.
12: How dare you?
21: That's the first part that I would add in here. But the second part is the self-righteousness of people and is centering, they like that word, centering everything in their lives around their own righteousness and how morally superior they are to everyone else. And then trying to bully everybody else to not even believe what they believe, but to just say they believe what they believe. Is crazy to me. Like, that's the definition of totalitarianism, is, you know, just making people repeat verbatim the slogans of your preferred party, of your preferred cause, and not even caring if in their souls they actually agree with you, but just wanting them to capitulate and so that you can mark them as, you know, dominated and move on to the next target. And that's something people have been pointing out about Ed Sheeran, is that it's not about canceling Ed Sheeran. I saw someone post this today. It's just about making it so no musician, no artist, no free-thinking person can go against the current cause celebre, which is free Palestine from the river to the sea and believing that Israel doesn't have a right to exist. They just want to force everybody else to feel the same way and to feel like if they don't agree. I mean, and forget speaking up for Israel. That's not going to happen with any of these Hollywood people. Besides Jerry Seinfeld, none of these people have a backbone. None of them have a spine. But what they're starting to figure out now is just not speaking up for Israel is not enough. They're not happy with, oh, well, he doesn't say anything about Zionism. He doesn't say anything about Israel. He doesn't seem to support it. He doesn't post about it. No, if they get even a whiff of perhaps you are friends with someone who once said something positive about Israel, they'll ruin your life over it until you come out and say, from the river to the sea, free Palestine, there's a genocide, and you start regurgitating all these talking points. It's like cult-like behavior, and Greta Thunberg is the leader of the cult. She's a moron, and yet she's telling everyone, if you do not do what I say, you are complicit. It's a free country. I don't know where you are. I don't know where your sailboat's at right now, but I'm in the United States of America. And no, you're not going to tell me what to say or what to do or what's going to make you and your little crew of sailors happy. Okay? Greta, go elsewhere. Okay? Go spew this nonsense elsewhere. So who do these people think they are? That's where I'm coming from. Who do you think you are, telling everybody else what they have to say in order to not be complicit in this genocide that isn't even a genocide? It's a war. There are casualties. There are, unfortunately, tragically, civilian casualties. But it does not meet the definition of a genocide. from all the research I've done. And no, I don't do my research with Al Jazeera. I don't do my research from, you know, Hamas propaganda. So yeah, we are going to differ on that. But just because we're going to differ on it doesn't mean that you get to walk around and tell me if I don't say this, you're going to get me fired or you're going to, you know, post me. Shut up. We're sick of this. You did this like 3 years ago for Black Lives Matter, which was a total grift. And now you think we're all going to forget, we've forgotten about the summer of love when you had a gun to our heads and you were saying, make sure you say it now. Make sure you say all Black Lives Matter. Oh, one thing. And before we dive back into this story, mark my words right now. Mark me, Taylor. This story in the Boston Globe is going to be everywhere tomorrow. This time tomorrow, if not sooner, Fox and everyone else is going to be running with this.
22: Oh, yeah. I mean, you look at pictures of the establishment and the people that attend there, and it's made for TV.
21: It's perfect. If I was at Fox or if I was at any of these newsmen, I would be saying, we are running with this all day long. It's crazy. So let's get to this woman now, right? She's meeting with these people. She's trying to explain to them that she just wants the business to be, like, viable. She just wants them to make money. And that,
22: wait,
21: you know, every...
22: On the website, it says they're anti-profit.
21: I don't know the details of that. Here's what I know. When it's Metallion's turn to speak, she begins haltingly. She had never envisioned running Last Ditch alone. It was not my passion project. My main goal was to support Sage and Asa, the other two founders. Her voice cracks. I really never wanted to do this, Metallion says, beginning to cry under her mask. I don't think I'm doing a very good job. Metallion tells the group her credit score is trashed. For 6 months, she lived in her truck because she was pouring money into the bar. She is responsible for paying off the $50,000 loan the three took out to launch the business. The online critics are unmoved. And it's all this woman, So Noir, who I guess is like the leader of this group of psychos. You chose to use your time to spill tears and center your feelings. This is incredibly racist and deflecting behavior. Eventually, after 3.5 hours, the discussion wraps up. Noir has more to say, but when someone suggests he come to the next meeting, he refuses. There's a lot of emotional and physical labor that goes into this. So for you, as a white person that asks for me to stay for another meeting for free, he says is incredibly disingenuous and racist. I'm not doing that. I'm not convinced that this person is not a troll. Because this almost feels like this is Tim Dillon or someone messing with this group of people. I can't verify that. Maybe I'm giving this person too much credit to think that he's trolling this group, but this is it's almost as, like, comical. The in-person participants file up the metal stairs past the native plant garden and out to their cars. Little has been resolved. Last Ditch landlord wants $3,900 in back rent by Monday. Noir spends the hours after the meeting posting furious Instagram stories about Metallion and Last Ditch. Metallion had been shedding white, they-them tears, he writes. The bar was not a safe environment nor interested in revolutionary proxy. I reached Noir, who identifies as a gender-expansive lesbian and uses he-him pronouns. Huh? Now wait a minute. That makes no sense. I reach Noir, who identifies as a gender-expansive lesbian and uses he-him pronouns. At a certain point with this stuff, do you just eventually come back around to whatever you actually are?
22: Your gender, I don't think you can ever really go back. So much of this stuff is irreversible.
21: Yeah, but I'm saying, I'm not talking about the surgeries.
22: This is a legitimate question. Is gender-expansive a new term for plus-sized queer? I don't know.
21: Gender expansive. I've never heard that term. I ask whether he has any sympathy for those running Last Ditch, given the profound financial strain they are under. No, he replies. I'm not going to give grace when someone is spreading rhetoric that can and will get people hurt, he says, referring to the fact that the bar's account had liked a few comments supporting the relaxed rule. Moreover, the mask policy change promotes these ableist ideas that disabled people, immunocompromised people, should either risk their health or just be pushed out of spaces. Noir, who lives about 50 minutes south of Greenfield, estimates he has visited the bar 7 or 8 times, but he won't return unless there is new leadership. You can't repair a house that's on fire, he says.
22: That's a very anti-house person thing to say. I don't know what they say anyway. A houseless person? That's an anti-houseless person thing to say.
21: But, Taylor, I think that
29: this story...
22: Anti-unhoused, Matthew corrected me.
29: I think that this story encompasses a lot of what we've been seeing lately, which is people who... And I don't know if I'll be able to sum this up perfectly, so feel free to chime in, Taylor, and help me with this. It's like people who are so... And I'm using air quotes, compassionate, that they are the biggest jerks on the planet. It's like you're so compassionate. And I guess here's an example I give. Like, you go to a post, right, for Ed Sheeran. I know I keep going back to him, but this is the most recent example of this. Go to a post for Ed Sheeran and you'll have... Or no. This is a better example. His cousin, right? His cousin put out this post slamming him and saying, oh, blah, blah, blah, he's such a bad person and he doesn't stand up for Palestine and all this stuff. And I'm like, his cousin is so obsessed with being a good person on paper and based off the mob and like what they tick off and their litmus tests that he forgot to be a good person in real life. And I notice that a lot with people where it's like, I am so obsessed with being right about these issues that I have no control over that I'm willing to be so wrong and mean and cruel to people that are 2 feet away from me or that are, you know, actually real people that I could... They just give no grace. And it's funny because they think that they're so compassionate. It's like, well, why can't you be compassionate towards the bar owner? Why can't you be compassionate towards the woman who's like, hey, I just took out this massive loan and I'm struggling and I'm working 4 jobs? I disagree with this lady's politics, the mask wear, I'm sure, but I feel bad for her. She's crying and she's sitting there and she's saying, this is really hard and I didn't want to let people down. My heart breaks for that lady. My heart breaks for that lady. And I don't agree with all her politics. Why? Because you disagree with her politics. See, I'm getting all verklempt here, Taylor. I'm getting all emotional. No, I have something in my throat. I'm sorry, but why have we lost our ability to just be normal people in pursuit of these giant goals or these all-encompassing slogans? It's like, in the process, you become an awful human. In the process, in your pursuit of being kind or being nice or being compassionate or being righteous, you've lost the ability to just be decent, to just...
22: You lose the baseline of where you're supposed to be at. You lose what normal is because you're going off in search of how many abstracts there are from normal and who you can speak up for and lend your voice to on their behalf. So you're always going to be in search of that least common denominator out there, and it's a never-ending search because they're always inventing stuff. There's terms on this website for this bar that I've never heard of. There was trans noir phobia or something like misogynoir. I have no idea what any of this means, and I don't want to know because I've found my baseline. I think I'm a normal person as far as sexuality goes, as far as preference goes, as far as heteronormativity, whatever you want to call it. I'm a cisgender male, right? I'm a heterosexual cisgendered male. That's normal. You're a heterosexual cisgendered female. That's normal. And why is that such a terrible thing to say? But you keep going off into the stratosphere looking for different species to defend. You're going to find them, and you're never going to stop trying to defend their little special interest or their little special made-up disease that they have that they need to be accommodated for.
29: And it's like you have all this expansive compassion, this expansive righteousness, this expansive stuff. Well, why can't you take a tiny little bit of that and use it for someone who maybe, you know, is, I don't know, like, your relative who you disagree with? I guess that the reason I bring up the Ed Sheeran is because that cousin, right, he's so obsessed with the cause. He's so obsessed with, I want to be on the right side of history. And he's not, by the way. He's not on the right side of history. But that's how these people think. It's like, I want to be on the right side of history. I have to say something. On a fundamental level, taking the opportunity to hop on the bandwagon against someone who's your cousin, who's your family, in order to really land the last blow or to, like, kick them when they're down, is a terrible thing to do. I don't care what your politics are.
21: I don't care about how you feel about Palestine. I don't care how you feel about Israel. That's a terrible thing to do. And we've lost sight of that because people think that all this other stuff negates it. No, being a crappy person, like the brother of Natalie Harp, who's like, I disagree with Trump. And yeah, you're going to get praise from people who hate Trump. But in the meantime, there's regular people out there who go, why would this brother go on TV and bash his younger sister and try to ruin her? That's a bad thing to do as a person. And so, yeah, if you're sitting there and you're like, well, the ableist community and you, blah, blah, blah. This lady's crying. This lady's crying in front of you because she's so stressed out about her fiscal situation and she can't make you guys happy and she's stressed out and she's got stuff going on. And you can't drum up a little of this compassion that you have for the disabled community and the trans community. Else for the community that's sitting right in front of you crying? You can't be a little bit nicer? Just give a little grace is all I'm trying to say. Ed, you're up next on the Grace Curley Show. You've been waiting a while. Go ahead, Ed.
2: Hi, Grace. I feel bad for Ed. I thought he did the right thing when he first spoke out. He's like, keep politics out of it. I'm just here to play music. Give you a little insight. I'm an accomplished musician. Back in 2006, I'm from Freeport. I'm part of the Beans thing. Not family or nothing. But I was known as the Little Jimi Hendrix. And Robert Cray came to play at the Summer Series. One of my heroes. I loved him. Thought he was great. All he did was spout politics. Turned everyone away. I was actually allowed to go backstage because of who I am. And the guy was horrible. That's all he wanted to do is just spout politics. And that turned me off so bad. Just be yourself. If you're there to play music, play music. Don't speak politics.
21: Yeah, and I think, Ed, and I just talked to Taylor about this the other day, that I think that now it's kind of looked down on if you want to keep politics out of it, because it's like, well, you have this platform, and why wouldn't you use it? Well, no, you have a gift. Your gift is to sing, and people are there to have fun, and that's a gift, too. That's not that we're minimizing what it means to give people a fun night out with their families. That's huge for people. You think that, like, the part of it that bugs me is that we've convinced these politicians that by doing that, that is somehow, like, pedestrian. Like, oh, you're just going to get out there and sing and make people happy for the night? That doesn't mean anything. No! It means a lot. And it actually means a lot more than getting out there and ruining the time for half the people so that you can post on Instagram and you could be wowed by the cool crowd. And I'm telling you this Ed Sheeran kid, I feel for him a little bit, I do. And he's talking about his family's turning on him and all these people are turning on him. This is going to end up being a good thing for him because he's going to realize very quickly that a lot of these relationships meant nothing. And then he's going to find people who he can actually trust and who stuck it out with him. And his circle is going to be smaller, but it's going to be a better circle. Mark my words on that. There's a lot of marking today. Mark me. Thank you, Ed, for the call. We'll be right back.
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13: God loves you and has an awesome plan for your life. If you were to die right now, do you know for certain that heaven would be your home? The Bible says the wages of sin is death, but the gift of God is eternal life through Jesus Christ our Lord. Say this with me from your heart and out loud to make heaven your home. Father, I turn from my sin. I receive Jesus Christ as my Savior and my Lord. Fill me with your Holy Spirit. I am yours. If you just pray that prayer out loud from your heart, the Bible says heaven is your home. And I would love to meet you. 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Have a wonderful day.
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21: I'm saying text. When they say, just text stop. And it's like, I feel like I'm texting stop all day long and nothing's stopping. Everything's just going.
22: 37% say text, 43% say television.
21: All right, everyone. Well, that wraps it up for us today. I know there's a ton of stories. We didn't even get to talk about Trump, the UN, you know, slamming Iran, slamming Cuba. The people from Cuba walked out. Things heating up between him and Mamdani, but seemed like they kept it all kosher, kept it all good. And there was a lot more today that we weren't able to get to, but I hope that this bar COVID story, the lesbian bar in Western Mass, is a nice way to end the show. Howie Carr, coming up next.
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25: 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Work alongside the patrol director, ski area management, and coaches to keep the athletes safe and the mountain running smoothly. 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You'll also assist with daily hand-toe operations and opening and closing procedures. Qualified applicants should

0: Rangers Brett Ferry says those two birds account for most small game hunting in the state, especially in the North Country during October. The 2026 outlook looks similar to last year, with a possible edge in the Great North Woods after slightly higher drumming counts and moderate spring rains. Long-term, grouse numbers are still sliding because of lost young forest habitat. Woodcock hunters need a free HIP certification. Fish and Game also wants hunters in the small game and grouse wing and tail surveys. Packets and details are at wildlife.nh.gov. 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
2: Must unite against Iran. I'm Lisa Lacera, Fox News. That was President Trump's message to world leaders during his address to the UN General Assembly.
3: President Trump says he has a big decision to make between making a deal with Iran, allowing the country to rebuild.
4: Or do I annihilate the Islamic Republic and do it quickly, never giving them a chance to kill and destroy people and countries again.
3: The president at the UN General Assembly predicted a deal with Iran could be possible after the upcoming midterm elections. President Trump says all nations should isolate Iran economically as part of a pressure campaign.
2: Fox's Jared Halpert at the White House. The president said this afternoon that two White House envoys met with Iranian leaders for about 3 hours today in an effort to negotiate an end to the conflict. On the sidelines of the UN, the president signed an agreement with Denmark and Greenland aimed at strengthening Arctic and North Atlantic security.
4: No U.S. adversary will ever be permitted to establish a military presence in Greenland anymore, or make sensitive investments there without our express written approval.
2: The agreement will pave the way for more U.S. bases in Greenland, but keeps it under Danish control. The president has talked about acquiring Greenland, an autonomous territory of Denmark, since 2019, and has threatened to seize it from Denmark. Forecasters keeping tabs on a nor'easter that could impact tens of millions this weekend.
5: Some of this heavy surf already coming in. We could see waves up to 18 feet in the coming days as this nor'easter is developing with wind gusts up to 60 miles per hour. And what that could possibly do is knock out power to many communities up and down the I-95 corridor. Over 80 million people are going to be affected in 13 different states.
2: Fox Weather's Robert Ray in Kill Devil Hills, North Carolina. 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
5: Partly cloudy skies out there tonight with a lower humidity and a light wind. Could be a little bit of valley fog. Otherwise, lows will be in the 40s overnight. Then we're back into the low and mid-60s, not only for your Wednesday, but Thursday, with a mixture of clouds and sunshine. We get into Friday, clouds will increase, some showers a possibility in the afternoon, and some periods of rain along with a breeze out of the northeast is a possibility for Saturday. From the Stormwatch 9 Weather Center, I'm meteorologist Kevin Skorupa.

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0: Mark Levin here. Our number, 877-381-3811, 877-381-3811. I hope those of you who celebrate, I guess is the word, Yom Kippur, had a good, great service and event. I know we did with our Chabad rabbi, Chaim Cohen, who's fantastic. And as Jews know, most Gentiles probably know, but maybe not, is the holiest of the holy holidays that we Jews, you know, abide by, adhere to, celebrate. Great Day of Atonement. So here I am, freshly atoned. All right, ladies and gentlemen, I want to talk to you, Mr. and Mrs. American, talk straight about a few things. Number one, when the war in Iran began, spectacular things took place for a period of about 3 or 4 weeks. In what was a massive military operation with our allies, Israel, side by side, doing massive destruction to the Iranian war machine. Khomeini was taken out in less than 24 hours, as was much of the upper tier of the regime. For reasons never really articulated and unknown to a lot of us, particularly those of us who supported this effort and still do, there was a sudden stop to military activities. I mean, very sudden. And attempts to negotiate with the regime, which went on for a significant period of time with a couple of stops in between for 2 or 3 days of military action. General Cooper, who is the head of CENTCOM and really who oversees direct action there, he said in 2 or 3 weeks they would have hit all their military objectives, but it was stopped. And the envoys were sent, and the VP was involved, and we had negotiations. As time went on, at one point, we had a memorandum of understanding. Yours truly was one of the loudest critics of this. First of all, it was withheld from us. And then secondly, the details didn't make any sense to me, and I went through them both here and on television. The MOU eventually went, how do I even put it? It went the way of so many agreements with the Iranian regime on its own, really. And so we've gone back and forth. Now we have, for some time, an economic boycott in many ways, and sanctions and blockade against the regime, hoping that if we choke it off enough economically, they'll come to the table, or it might even collapse. It's gone on for a long time. And in part, that has caused the price of gasoline to go up and diesel fuel. But not in and of themselves. There have been other reasons for it, particularly diesel fuel, in the war between Russia and Ukraine, as the prisoners pointed out. We've reached another point. As the president stated at the UN today, he says, I have a big decision to make, and that decision is whether negotiations can achieve something significant or I obliterate them. Now, we've heard this sort of thing before, right? And we now have a report that I've just read, I believe it was in the New York Post, that the Arab states, again, are urging the president not to take that kind of military action. And they have urged the president, really, from the beginning, not to take military action. And I think they've had undue influence on the administration, on the envoys, as has Turkey. Now, that said, the president has done more to address the Iranian regime its nuclear program than any president since 1979, that is, in the history of this battle, where Iran has really fought a one-way war against us and we barely reacted, as they killed American citizens and American military personnel. We did very little in response. That's not the case anymore. That's very important to understand. That's number one. Number two, economically, they are in a grave situation. Certainly the people are, but the people are different than the regime. The regime seems to keep plugging along. There's that. Number three, the president has been undermined by the isolationists in our party, as well as the Democrats who have desperately sought this result because they believe and know that it helps them electorally and in the polls. So when you hear these things about, well, you know, gas prices are up and it's the war and so forth and so on, this is exactly what the Democrats have been pushing for and why they have given aid and comfort to our enemy. Actually, all of our enemies, but this enemy in particular. The isolationists have done exactly the same thing. When you start a war, you got to finish the war. Or you wind up with a forever war, or you wind up with a defeat. And this is what we've been trying to avoid, right? You're not going to be able to contain the Iranian regime, not by economics, by themselves. It's not going to happen. This is why I've said now, 6-7 months, Mr. Producer, arm the Iranian people. Because we know in the past the Reagan Doctrine has worked, and it helped even bring down the entire Soviet Union. It worked in our hemisphere, it worked in northwestern Africa, it worked in Afghanistan. Arm the freedom fighters, arm the people, arm the resistance, arm the opposition. But we haven't done it. I think too many of the advisors in the White House and elsewhere are doves. They're pacifists. They're isolationists. And I don't think their advice has been particularly good. I also think if we have generals who choose not to win this war, don't know how to win this war, and I'm not talking about Cooper, I'm talking about Kane in particular, then you replace them with generals who can and will. Presidents have done that in the past, including Lincoln during the Civil War, but even during World War II, FDR via Marshall might from time to time move generals around and put them in different priority positions based on their capabilities. We have generals today that have never won major wars because we haven't won major wars in a long time. So many of them aren't used to it or may not know how to do it. I don't know if that's the issue. I don't know if the lobbying internal to the White House is the issue. I don't know if it's the CIA and other intelligence entities that we have, if they're risk averse. I don't know what it is. But this situation cannot go on forever, even though we have think tank types all over the internet saying, we're winning, let's keep doing this, let's keep doing this. Just be patient. I will tell you this, we are winning. But why should we be patient? Why don't we finish them off? Being patient doesn't guarantee anything. Defeating them guarantees victory. And that's what I believe. We're so close to the midterms now, 6 weeks away. And this isn't the only thing that requires focus. There are other things too. I'm noticing something I've noticed in the past, that some of the rhinos, real rhinos, not what these fools call rhinos, Republicans in name only, basically those are liberal Republicans. I notice that several of them are now trying to find their own path. That is a disaster. There's no great demand in this country, I don't think in any district, for a rhino. there need to be stark contrasts made with the enemy, and the Democrat Party is the enemy. There need to be stark contrasts made. Not confusing and confounding the voter. I don't think it helps when we talk up Mondami and somehow highlight him when he is the enemy. He's a Marxist Islamist. He's a Jew hater. He's destroying the city of New York. He's an American hater. He's an Italian hater. He's a Christian hater. He's all those things. I really don't think that that provides the stark contrast that we need, that we must have. They're good guys and they're bad guys. We're the good guys, they're the bad guys. And the bad guys need to be defeated, whether it's the Iranian regime or whether it's the DSA and the Democrat Party. So we're starting to see some rhinos who seem to think it's smart politics to run on their own. What should they run on, Mark? They can run on a number of things. They can run on solid conservative principles. They ought to try that from time to time. And there are many, many accomplishments in this administration, economically as well, that can be highlighted and should be highlighted. If you want to be a senator, for example, you have to have the ability to articulate your positions and contrast them with the opponent. And these opponents are really weak. I just find it outrageous that so many of them are incapable of it. But we can get the sense of what's going on right here on this program, on the Mark Levin program. We've put out offers. I don't beg people to come on this show ever. You have some host, oh, look at this and this, and this guy's here, and I'm this and I'm that. I don't focus this show. Look, it's the Mark Levin show, but it's really the American people show. That's what it is. So you got people who want to be seen and heard. I'm not somebody who needs to be seen or wants to be seen. I don't need to prove myself. Respect your audience. Respect your audience's intelligence. That's the way I roll. That's the way I roll. But I want you to understand, and some of these people have been on this program before, that some of these rhinos who had been in touch with us are no longer reachable. They're no longer reachable. So what are they doing? They're resorting to who they are and what they believe will win. And it won't win. It's not going to help them. It's simply not going to help them. Now, while the left tries to create this program and me as controversial, and that's what they always do to us, that's what they do to did the Goldwater and Reagan and Buckley and Trump and everything. No. What I say is factual. What I say is something that most of you agree with. But if somebody's trying to play clever, they're not going to win this election. It's not going to happen. We'll be right back.
1: Mark Levin.
0: I want you to think about something. 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

0: Arab countries that had way too much influence on what we're doing in this war. On multiple occasions, and for reasons I do not understand, we listen to them. Obviously, they're worried about their oil facilities and their populations and so forth, but the Iranian regime has killed an awful lot of Americans, threatens us with nuclear war. What was that phrase the vice president used, Mr. Producer, about alignment? The Arabs are not aligned with us. That's not our interest. And they're going to do damage to these oil facilities no matter what. And I've told you this many times before. None of this is new to you. They're hoping the Democrats take one or both houses of Congress. And then you'll have Republicans running for the hills. And that will put an end to the war. That's the hope. You're going to have isolationists, woke right types in the Republican sphere doing the same thing. Everybody blame us for the Trump administration and his war effort. So, personally, this isn't the way I would do this. I would just tell the Arab countries that we'll do everything we can in a defensive posture. But, in their case, but that we need to take this regime out. There were no real grave downsides to training and arming the Iranian people. And I think, as I've said for months to you, Mr. and Mrs. America, this will be the greatest question I think history will have if we've not been doing it. For nearly 3,000 years, Homer's epic poem, The Iliad, has shaped the literary and moral imagination of the West. More than a story of war and legendary heroes, it's about honor, courage, leadership, friendship, sacrifice, and what it means to live a noble life. Achilles is the greatest warrior among the Greeks, but his greatest struggle is not only against the Trojans, it is against his own anger, pride, and grief. 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
12: Partly cloudy skies out there tonight with a lower humidity and a light wind. Could be a little bit of valley fog. Otherwise, lows will be in the 40s overnight. Then we're back into the low and mid-60s, not only for your Wednesday, but Thursday, with a mixture of clouds and sunshine. We get into Friday, clouds will increase. Some showers a possibility in the afternoon. And some periods of rain, along with a breeze out of the northeast, is a possibility for Saturday. From the Stormwatch 9 Weather Center, I'm meteorologist Kevin Skorupa.
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0: I'll just read to you what I just posted, or we're posting right now. And I speak with you because I tell you what I honestly feel. That's the way we work here. Certainly one of the questions military historians will have in the decades ahead is why we did not arm the Iranian people early in this war, a tremendous asset left out of the war effort. There doesn't appear to have been any great effort to undertake this. And why we sidelined the Israelis, another huge asset. There was no reason to tap the brakes early in this war, and expectations of negotiated settlements were overblown. Then all the talk about non-existent off-ramps. Maybe time for some new advisors. It's worth a thought. You think that's too out there, Mr. Perdue? I don't. And it's really consistent with everything I've been saying for months. For literally months. So, there needs to be sort of a counterweight to the isolationists and the pacifists in the administration and outside the administration. That's what I think. U.S. holds 3 hours of talks with Iran on sidelines of the U.N. after Trump threatened to drive them into hell during a speech. Well, let's see how that turns out. You know, every time we have this challenge made, we talk about it, we sit on the edges of our seats, and they're not going to be driven into hell. They have to be destroyed. And in order to destroy them, it also takes people inside the country seeking to destroy them, being armed, and overtaking them. And one of the reasons I'm troubled by the sidelining of the Israelis is because they knew where a lot of these bodies were buried, so to speak. And maybe they're still providing us with that information, but, you know, I'm not aware of too many major military operations where we've been incredibly successful, where we have sidelined one of the most effective allies on the face of the earth. Why? Because Saudi Arabia doesn't like it? because Qatar doesn't like it, because Turkey doesn't like it. Who cares? Who cares what they like or don't like? We need stark contrasts to win this election. Stark contrasts between us and them. I was surprised at the extent to which the President Mamdani met and talked. And I don't see Mamdani patting the president on the back. I don't see Mamdani talking about, certainly not publicly, all the wonderful things that he and the president, the Republicans, can do together. The president continues to put his hand out, pats him on the back, and so forth. I don't see an equivalent response. But that's not even my point. My point is he's a Marxist Islamist. His Jew hatred is through the roof, as is his wife. His attacks on Netanyahu, being a war criminal, are just outrageous. What he's done to the city of New York already, and Republicans all over New York and in the city are running for office, pointing out what a disaster he is, it doesn't help them. When it said how we can work together and so forth and so on, when he won't work together. And if the Democrats win the midterm elections, Mamdani and the DSA and the Democrats are going to go full bore trying to destroy the president, his family, the presidency, and everything else. And everything else. He's not somebody you can make a deal with. He's a revolutionary, in my view, in his view. You got candidates running. You got Bruce Blakeman, a tremendous candidate, running for governor, who lays into this guy Mamdani, lays into Hochul. And so you've got people out there, might be on the fence, might go one way or the other. Not a lot, but a few, and that's enough. Or some, well, now wait a minute. You know, today this was said about Mamdani. Regardless of what Blakeman says or somebody else says. You see my point, Rich? So the Republicans, the administration, they need to be on message. Consistent, pounding away, exposing these people. They don't even have to, you know, deceive anybody about who these other people are. They are rabid revolutionaries. They are extremists. And you need to make that stark contrast if you're going to win, especially if you're going to win in a marginal district, a marginal state, or even in a purple or blue state or district. You've got to make these contrasts. Or why would a Democrat vote Republican? They're going to say, okay, well, if it's good enough for him, it's good enough for me. There need to be stark contrast made. So what I'm seeing, when I see the rhinos kind of pulling out on their own, I see some confusion about messaging and a lack of stark contrast being made. It's worrisome. It's troubling. And we're going to do everything we can to rally and to push, get the vote out. But everybody has to have their oar in the water, going in the same direction, paddling the same way. Paddling the same way. Circling back, the Iranian regime would love nothing more than the Democrats to take the House and the Senate and Netanyahu to lose his election bid on October 27th. That will be a victory for them, and there's no question about it. It will be a victory for them. No question about it, in my mind. And we have a lot of things to run on and against. With the Democrat Party, their radicalism, their policies, plus so many of the policies that have been put in place by the President of the Republicans have been absolutely superb. Absolutely superb. And pick 3, 4, 5 of them and ram them home. Keep hitting it, keep hitting it, keep hitting it. But we can't have, at the federal level, you know, embracing Mondami, at the state level, trashing Mondami, at the local level, trashing him. And then we can't have these rhinos who go off on their own and, you know, undermine the unity of the party and so forth and so on. And this is what's happening. Then we have another factor, the woke right, R-E-I-C-H. Many of them want a defeat for the Republicans because they view it as a victory for them. They also view it as an opportunity for them. And they are going to say, see, Trumpism doesn't work, conservatism doesn't work, this doesn't work, the Republican establishment, everybody's a rhino. They don't know what the word means, so they throw it around. Everybody's a rhino. Follow us, the nationalist populists. We're not that big on the Constitution either. You know, they're not. We're not that big on capitalism either. We think socialism lights the way to go. You've heard them. You've heard them. Forget about Israel and the Jews. Embrace the Islamists and Islamism. That's the future. That's where the votes are. That's their position. That's who they are. And they will view this a defeat for the Republicans as an opportunity for them to remake the Republican Party, which would be a complete disaster. We have enough trouble as constitutional conservatives dealing with the Republican Party. But that's their goal. That's their goal. Big problem. We're Steady Eddie here. I can't control what the Republicans are doing. I can't control what the White House does. I can't control what we do at the state level and so forth. I'm not a general. I can't control this war. I give you my opinions on what I think are the best ways to approach these things based on my historical knowledge as well as experience that you and I have witnessed. And whether it's the war or whether it's the political process, you know, I've witnessed a lot and so have you. And we've talked about it together for nearly a quarter of a century. We know how to win, you and I. We know what it takes. But do the others? I'll be right back.
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1: I am

both houses of Congress. And Netanyahu loses in Israel, the Iranian regime will claim victory. And they'll be more emboldened than ever. It'll be more emboldened than ever. Don't you think, Rich? There's no question. There's no question. And this is something I'm trying to get us to avoid. Truthfully. And we shall see. All right. Let's see here. I have the weirdest printer. Two of them. They're just so weird. And I say that because it was working all weekend, and then I'm going to print things, and it's dead. And what will happen is about 3 in the morning, it'll start printing again. So I don't rely on Wi-Fi now. I have a direct plug-in, right, Rich, right here? So there's no question about, well, is it your Wi-Fi or what? No, it's just weird. It's just weird. You know, we've been talking about, for a long time, Pure Talk, and I've been telling you it's the best wireless company out there. It truly is. Whatever you have, in my view, is too expensive and subpar. That's just my view, and the view of many other people. 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We will welcome you with open arms. Yes, indeed. Now, the one thing that can change everything, in addition to what I've said about what I feel the Republicans need to do and the White House needs to do, is us. That is, we need to turn out and vote. We must not be dispirited. The other side seeks to do grave damage to our country, to our lifestyles, to the lifestyles of our children and grandchildren. That should be reason enough to vote. Now, for a lot of people, it's not, but for us, it should be. And we are not going to accept surveys and polls as the final decision makers. We are the final decision makers, okay? So we will make these decisions. Now, the truth is, I can't reach 330 million people. I can't reach 180 million people. We can reach 14, 15 million people. Not all of whom can vote for a number of reasons, age or whether they're citizens or not. But when you think about it, if each of you can convince 10 or 15 people, or at least talk to them, then we're in business. Then we're in business. And that's why I've always said that you're the Thomas Paines
You're the Paul Revere's. You're the people, Mr. and Mrs. America, that can make things work and make sure the trajectory is right. We are always underestimated on this program in Conservative Talk Radio. President doesn't underestimate us. Governor DeSantis doesn't underestimate us. I had a good talk with him today. Senator Cruz doesn't underestimate us. I had a good talk with him today. I'm just pointing out that the internet world and the podcast world, very, very toxic, very, very focused on young people, even many who can't even vote. But we are focused on everybody. Everybody. And so it is important that we win the midterm elections. It is important that we not be dispirited. It is important that no matter what happens overseas, no matter who meets with whom, no matter if a candidate is going their own way rather than the right way, that we do what we must do and vote for the Republican on the ballot, even if you have to hold your nose. Because the Democrat on the ballot, in virtually every single circumstance, is not only worse, they're going to vote for leadership that will be a disaster for the country. What's on the ballot is the Supreme Court of the United States and its independence. What's on the ballot is whether we maintain a secure border or another open border. What's on the ballot is whether they turn Obamacare into a national health care program and destroy all your private health insurance and drive up costs that are unbelievable. What's on the ballot is your right to vote and to have an impact if you live in three-fourths of the other states, because they want to change that too. What's on the ballot is whether there is a permanent majority in the Senate by creating four more Senate seats in D.C. and Puerto Rico, or whether you're going to be able to have a Republican majority at some point. What's on the ballot is capitalism versus socialism. What's on the ballot is Americanism versus Marxism. What's on the ballot is whether you're a constitutional conservative or a national NatCon, woke right, authoritarianism. All of this is on the ballot. All of it. We'll be right back.

0: The ball is in Iran's court. I'm Lisa Lucera, Fox News. That's essentially the message from President Trump after he said two White House envoys met with Iranian leaders for 3 hours today on the sidelines of the UN General Assembly.
1: In one case, it's obliteration. And the other alternative is potential greatness. It could be a great country.
0: This morning, during his address to the UN, the president threatened to annihilate Iran if a deal isn't reached. Another focus of the president's speech, artificial intelligence.
2: President Trump told world leaders the U.S. rejects any attempt to construct a globalist scheme to control artificial intelligence.
1: These are the same people that are now saying that AI is going to kill us all, that robots are going to attack us, and that everything is going to be a total disaster. Same group of people.
2: The president has dismissed concerns from tech industry leaders who warn of a needed slowdown of AI development and government regulation. AI is expected to be among the major topics discussed between President Trump and Chinese President Xi Jinping at a state visit later this week.
0: Fox's Jared Halpern at the White House. Former Vice President Kamala Harris in Michigan this afternoon in support of Senate candidate Abdul Al-Sayed.
3: Harris back in campaign mode, arriving at a black-led Detroit midwife center for a roundtable discussion about black maternal health. The sub-agenda was politics and generating support for Michigan's Democratic Senate nominee, Abdul Al-Sayed, who did poorly with black voters in his surprise primary victory.
4: Because on this subject, I know he will be a champion. And I have a right to say that.
3: His Republican opponent, Mike Rogers, released a statement reading, "Desperate times call for desperate measures. And Abdul is so desperate that he's parachuting Kamala Harris into Michigan to save his flailing campaign."
0: Fox's Mike Tobin in Detroit. 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